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7: So we're celebrating 250 years of America, and I ask you, or I say to you, I submit to you, we either commit to leaving those that will come after us a better America, or we don't. It's that simple. Good evening, America. I am Rich Valdez, Valdez with an S, at Rich Valdez on all of the social media. 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After that, I went on to, I've been doing radio for 8 years now, and I hosted a nationally syndicated show, and in January, I just signed a deal to be globally syndicated on Roku TV through the Festiva Network. And we're doing TV now, which is really exciting. 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And that's Valdez with an S, by the way, on all of the social media. Now, some of you guys may know my voice from here. Like I said, filling in for the great one many times. Some of you may know me from Newsmax, where I do some commentary pretty much every week. And others are just meeting me for the first time. So I encourage you to go to richvaldez.com and subscribe to the show. Join the familia. And this idea of celebrating America for 250 years, right, and committing, like I said, to leaving a better country to those that come after us. We've got to either commit to it or not. We're either going to be guided by love or by fear. You choose. Sometimes fear manifests as anger. And that's why I think so many people get hot under the collar about so many issues. I get it. They're afraid. They're afraid of seeing the country that they love become a different place for the people that they love and potential grandchildren down the road, right? I know that's what it is for me. This is already a different experience, right? Most of my worry is placed on my, I have two daughters, 21 and 25 years old. And I can tell you that I spend a considerable amount of time, more than I should, thinking about their well-being and their safety. I probably should trust God a little more, but I do. I worry. I'm a dad. And I want them to live in a country, the same country I grew up in, the same country where I was able to open up a barber shop when I was still in high school. I started this business out of my dad's bathroom in an apartment, and I built up a clientele, went to school for cosmetology, and had a business by the time I was 17, 16 and a half, really. All of that happened because of America. Not, you know, I've never lived in another country, but I can guarantee you that most 16-year-olds aren't opening businesses there, and I went on to open other businesses and serve in government and get into the media and nationally syndicated radio and the number one radio market in America, New York City. And I've been able to do so many great things. And I did all that, you know, by the time I was 39. Now, I'm not, you know, like Mark would say, no brag, just facts. But I'm saying that really to give kudos. I'm bragging for America. I'm bragging for the opportunities that are here. Because the goal is, and the goal always was, to win the battle in the free marketplace of ideas. Yeah, in the free market, but we have to sell these ideas. People have to understand the beauty and the grit and the benefit of America. But Americans on the left have put their thumbs on the scale, right? The AOCs, the Mamdanis, the Bernie Sanders of the world. And all I want you to do is remember that George Washington, he didn't panic. I'm sure he was scared, but he didn't panic. He was decisive and he was committed. He was a statesman. So we have to be committed to beating those ideas that we dislike in the marketplace of ideas. You know, Lincoln was also committed. He was clear in his admonition, in his address, the Lycean address, right? His inauguration as well. He made it very clear that it's critical for America to be strong, to hold ourselves together, because if we're ever brought down, we would be undone from within. Think about that for a second. And I say all of that to say, I recently had a conversation, right? I have an interest in a jewelry business, Matthias Jewelers in River Edge, New Jersey. And I was at the showroom, and we had a number of guests and a small mixer that we hosted. And I was having a conversation with somebody who was a television talent on one of the cable networks on a reality television show, very successful, also had a side business as a social media influencer with more than a million followers, and just a really a charming person. But in this conversation, this young person, younger than me, and I'm 48 now, so she tells me, oh, I can't stand this country. Now, of course, I'm triggered at this point, but I realized she's just speaking from her experience, right? What has she been exposed to? Probably not a whole lot, right? Did she study the effects of Maoism, of Stalinism? Does she know what these things do? I don't know anything about her. So I said, well, why do you say that? And she's like, oh, I'm so over it. I'm tired of it, you know, because the media that she consumes because she's younger isn't the boob tube that you and I grew up watching, where we still had books and other things, right? Or even, you know, talk radio, right? In her age group, it's TikTok and Instagram and the streaming music apps, and then that's it, YouTube. So I realized, you know, let me engage here. So we started talking about it. I said, well, talk to me about that. Well, why don't you like it? You seem to be doing really well in America. And her response was, I could do really well anywhere, right? My business is electronic. I can do it from anywhere. And she's like, I've been looking at places. You know, I like things in L.A., but they're $3 or $4 million. That same apartment in better weather, let's say in Colombia, would be $400,000-$600,000. And I said, oh, for sure. I said, but you realize that you could not build this business that you have in Colombia. You can only run it from there, right? You're not able to become, and I'm sure there's a lot of people in Colombia. Look at Carol G, right? She's a big Colombian superstar. But my point is, this girl made her business here. And she said, well, yeah, I guess. You know, she wasn't being obstinate in any way. She was, you know, open to the conversation we were having. But it made me think, man, that is really, really tough, right? It's tough that so many people, you know, even a sweet girl like her, that they're just programmed to automatically not like America. Because if they're scrolling through social media at some point the last summer or two, they likely saw images of small children being slaughtered, blaming it on the Jews and America and Israel for their war. Blaming, you know, just every societal ill has been blamed on America or the billionaires. It's the billionaires. What that is people appealing to the goodness in each of us, right? And the people that are doing the appealing are the radical left. This is how Castro did it. This is how every last lefty does it. So I thought to myself as part of this conversation, I said, hey, keep it cool. Keep it cool. I don't want to get too carried away here. And I said, well, look, all I could tell you is, you know, for me, I had some success as a young man with a barbershop, then other businesses, and then different careers. And, you know, I'm a kid that grew up in Brooklyn to parents that came from Puerto Rico, and we did not have, you know, any pot to piss in. But I've survived. And she was like, yeah, amen, that's cool. And I continued saying, just keep in mind, you know, and I looked around, I said, you know, we're in a jewelry store. People make enough money in this country to buy jewelry, number one, right? We have so much going on that we can do that. Not that you can't buy jewelry in other countries, but there are a bunch of countries where people don't make enough money to buy jewelry. Number two, I pointed out air conditioning. Last I checked, that was something we invented here in America. I pointed to the lights. I said, wow, the light bulb? Yep, that's another thing we invented here. That telephone? Yep, telephones, America. And I just went down the line of things that we've, you know, the airplane, the light bulb, electricity, the refrigerator, right? And most recently, this phenomena known as OnlyFans, where a bunch of people are making a lot of money, mainly women, doing Lord knows what. And she was like, yeah, I guess. And I didn't want to push too hard. You know, we're doing business here. I wasn't here to preach. She just said something, and I wanted to, you know, as gently as I could, give her my perspective. Not push back, but give her my perspective. And it's in that same mindset that I think about a year ago, sickle cell anemia was cured in New York with gene therapy. Yesterday, in Louisiana, their first patient in Louisiana was cured yesterday. 23 years old. The guy from New York, 21 years old. These guys now have a new lease on life. And I thought to myself, not bad for the country that everybody hates, right? The airplane, which is today the private jet. And all these luxury items that we enjoy, they come from America. And I can't help but be thankful to be part of that legacy. You know, I wasn't there for it, but I'm here now. And it makes me wonder, how much of these conversations, how many of these conversations am I going to have, or are you going to have, in order to get to a place where people go, yeah, you know, I may not like some things about America, but man, it's the best place out there. And boy, have we contributed to this world, to this society. Anyway, I want to get your thoughts on that. You know the phone number, 877-381-3811, 877-3811. And let me know what you think. Plus, if you have a thought, an opinion, a story to share on sickle cell anemia being cured, we're going to be getting into that straight ahead as well. Plus, some talk on Iran, the MOU. Some people like it, some people don't. All of that's coming up straight ahead. I'm Rich Valdez, Valdez with an S, filling in for the great one.
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0: 150th birthday of America. We've got a year where the Knicks win, where El Trompito, Donaldus Magnus, the 45th and 47th president of these United States, has replaced the reflecting pool in Washington, right? I mean, this seems to be the biggest topic that they can ask when the press pool gets near them. We've got the World Cup, 78 Super Bowls. How do I know that? I just interviewed the White House Task Force Chair, Andrew Giuliani, on my show a couple of days ago, and he was telling me about all of these amazing developments that the United States has put into securing these events with aerial protection through drones. I mean, just fascinating stuff that didn't exist, you know, not 5 years ago, as far as I know. And all of these wonderful things, Freedom 250, America 250, the big UFC thing that I did not get a ticket to. I've got a bone to pick with El Trompito. But all of that said, this is a beautiful time of year to celebrate this. And the fact that the first patient with sickle cell anemia in Louisiana was cured just yesterday through this gene therapy, to me, was just remarkable, and I'd be remiss if I didn't share it with you. Listen to this.
1: Emotional day as a 23-year-old New Orleans man rings in a new future at Manning Family Children's Hospital.
2: ...23-year-old Daniel Cressy became the first person in Louisiana to be functionally cured of sickle cell disease through gene therapy. That means the disease is no longer active in his system. Cressy says that his dream of becoming a pilot was almost taken away from him because of this blood disorder. He says it was tough to a two-year journey under this procedure, and he wants to pay that forward with his own nonprofit to help other people going through sickle cell treatment.
3: This entire journey was the hardest thing I've done in my life. And the reason why I work so hard with our organization, Privileged Pilots, is because I don't want anybody else to have to experience the loneliness and the uncertainty and the hopelessness that I felt a couple of years ago.
4: Someone's ability to access treatment and potentially cure should not be defined by their zip code. People in Louisiana deserve the same opportunity as people anywhere else in this country. The people living with sickle cell disease are here. They are our neighbors, our friends, our families.
2: Doctors say the therapy uses a patient's very own stem cells that have been edited in a lab so they no longer produce the defective cells that cause the disease. We're told around 3,000 people in Louisiana have sickle cell disease. That is the highest rate per capita in this country.
0: How's that? For America 250, right? I mean, just the things that we see in this country, the leaps and bounds, the ingenuity, the advanced innovation. And that's my new name, by the way, for AI. It's advanced innovation. I spent a lot of time, you know, fearing AI, takeover of the humanoid robots and all that. And I've got to say, there's a lot of good to it. There's a lot of bad to it. There's a lot of whatever you want to make of it. But one thing I can guarantee you is that it's not going anywhere, and we need to learn how to embrace that stuff. And that's something I've been doing professionally, using some of that voice cloning stuff to take my show into Spanish language and expand into places like Colombia, where we just saw a right-wing victory. You know, I'm not taking credit for that, but I will say I charted in the top 100 recently in Colombia, and I can't help but think that that may have you know, be a symptom of a greater issue, like people moving towards the right all over South America. And isn't that a good thing? Can we get some of that over here, please? Anyway, I want to get to your calls. I see a call from Georgia, from Pennsylvania, a couple of others. Let me give you the phone number again, 877-381-3811. Let me see. Where do we go? Let's go to Craig. Craig's in Danville, Pennsylvania. Craig, quickly, go for it.
5: Yeah, hey, right. That's just so inspiring to hear that story. You hear me there?
0: Yeah, go for it.
5: Okay. Yeah, America is the greatest nation in the world, and I just wanted to kind of throw out there that it didn't just happen, though. You know, it took a lot of men and women to make it happen, and it's going to take a lot of men and women to keep it great. And I just wanted to call out there to the crowd, I guess, that, you know, you got to get involved.
0: Yeah, absolutely. Getting involved is key. No job too big or too small.

0: It's America. Put up or shut up. All right, amigos, we're coming right back to your calls and more, a little bit on Iran. And I got a few things up my sleeve.
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4: Here's your LX18 Storm Tracker forecast for tonight. It's a clear sky, not as cool. It's a sign we're starting to get a little more humid. Overnight lows will drop down to the low 60s. Your day tomorrow becomes partly sunny. There is a late-day thunderstorm chance, and it will be more humid and warmer. We're up into the mid-80s. Rain and thunderstorms are likely on Friday. Some of that rain could be locally heavy. We'll be in the low 80s. Saturday, rain and storms are again likely, and again, some of that rain could be locally heavy. High temperatures will be around 80. I'm Chief Meteorologist Bill Mack on Lexington's News, Traffic, and Weather Station. 97.3 FM, WVLK.
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2: All right, familia, welcome back. It's Rich Valdez. We're going to get into some of your calls, a little bit of Iran. Plus, we've got President Trump expected to speak at the Great American State Fair. And as we get closer to that, we'll bring you that live if it happens during this broadcast. Also, quick point of personal privilege. A friend of mine recently put out a social media post, one that many of us dread reading and even worse, writing. And he asked for prayer. He said, I'm seeking your prayers because I found out that my daughter, a young woman, was killed in a car accident. His name is Jesse Holguin. He's the founder of the Lexit movement. Lexit stands for Latinos Exiting the Democrat Party. And he's a former gangbanger that was shot and put in a wheelchair. He's a quadriplegic, and he's dedicated himself to defending his faith, advancing the cause of America, and MAGA. So salute to my boy Jesse Holguin. Please lift him up in prayer. Anyway, something I wanted to get into here on that morbid note, which I was going to leave for the end, but I didn't want to run out of time just in case the president does join us live, which was Marco Rubio. Secretary Rubio, he made a couple of statements just yesterday talking about the MOU. Now, you've heard lots about the MOU, saying that it's missing the mark, we're giving the house away. Understood. Here's what Secretary Rubio had to say. 14, go right ahead.
3: MOU, how are you trying to ease concerns to allies here in the region?
4: Well, that most certainly will come up in these conversations. And there are items outside the MOU that are certainly going to be covered, but that's one that will have to be covered. It'll be discussed. I think a careful reading of the MOU will see that when you talk about, for example, a complete hostilities in the entire region, well, that's not possible. You can't have the end of hostilities and conflicts in the region as long as Iranian proxies are launching missiles and drones from Iraq and are participating in terrorism like Hamas did and like Hezbollah did. So I do think it's covered by the MOU, and it is an issue that will be gotten to at the appropriate time in these negotiations.
2: Now, I want to take a moment to say, I not only appreciate that Marco Rubio is our Secretary of State, but I'm grateful. I'm grateful for it. I tip my hat to the Secretary, because this is, I mean, the amount of work this President, this Secretary of State, this administration has done is remarkable. And it's not lost on me that they're doing it in the face of a hostile media. They're doing it in the face of a Democrat Party that's at war with itself to try and destroy everything, right? Both the country, each other, and the Republicans. And yet they're still firing on every cylinder. Major legislation like the Big Beautiful Bill getting passed. More to come, right? Hopefully the SAVE Act will be the next thing on the table. I understand that the MOU lacks much to be desired from the perspective of many, right? I do. I truly do. I also understand the position that these guys are in, where Iran is more than happy to sit back and say, just so is Cuba, by the way, to say, all right, well, if we do nothing and we just keep saying, all right, we'll agree to some peace. Yeah, all right, yeah, well, yeah, go ahead, show me what you got. Show me, put something together, put something on the table, we'll talk. If they just keep playing this game and then, you know, go throw a bomb. Oh, I didn't know who threw that bomb. Hold on, let me find out. Hey, you guys throwing bombs back there? Oh, that was some rogue actor. Forgive me. I'm so sorry, my friend. So sorry. Right? And they keep playing this game. They know that the clock is ticking in the United States. They don't need to wait till Trump is out of office. They just need to wait till the midterms. Why? Because they're going to be all in on making sure that they do everything they can to ensure that their positions are represented in the Democrat Party, in every primary, in every election, in every everything. And at worst case scenario for them, they have to wait until Trump is out. And then it's back to business as usual. And I think Trump knows that, and that's why he's actively trying to put together an actual deal that will truly neuter them so that they can't just turn around and say, all right, well, we played nice, blah, blah, blah. This is, in my opinion, an incredibly complex negotiation, one that I don't envy being involved in. I don't envy being a part of that. I don't want to be a part of that. It's something that you've got to give a lot of credit and respect to the people involved. Witkoff, Kushner, all of them, right? Kushner, this guy, he's a businessman, right? He's a real estate guy. He opens up a business. He makes some friends with and connections at a job he has with his father-in-law when his father-in-law is president. Opens a firm, gets investment from the Saudis. It's not like he doesn't have other businesses, right? But he gets new business now in the Middle East. And because he is doing well with this business and has a large investment, every day he's the topic of, oh, this is unfair. Oh, this is this and oh, this is that. And he doesn't even get paid for this job. Now, I can understand some of these arguments against these things, but at the end of the day, you have to realize people are allowed to succeed. This is America. People are allowed to do what they do. And if there is a single violation of ethics or a single violation of law, somebody raise your hand. Give me a call, 877-381-3811. I haven't seen one to date. But yet all of these things, this is the cloud of BS that everybody involved in this has to deal with on a daily basis to try and get somewhere while you're dealing with people that are likely lying in your face. Yeah, sorry, my friend. No more bomb. Yes, bomb. No bomb. Yes, bomb. No bomb. Yeah, I mean, come on. Yeah, you've got to give them credit. So anyway, I want to get your thoughts on this and everything else that's going on. Let me see. Where do I go here? Let's go to Diane. Diane is in Easton, Pennsylvania. Go right ahead.
0: Hi, thank you very much, Rich.
2: You're welcome.
0: The problem is that at 80 years old, I have all kinds of opinions on everything. But you know what? The only thing I really value now is why things are the way they are. And I believe that America is an idea. And it's the way we practice those ideas, the way we understand those ideas, that make all the difference. There are people that look at a cookbook and they see a recipe. They want to make beef bourguignon. And they look at the recipe and they screw it up because they don't understand what it's telling them. And I think
2: I think I get what you're saying. And I agree. There's an opportunity for all here. And some appreciate it and some don't. Some see what's before them and some don't. And I agree that this is likely why you see people like, I use Marco Rubio because he was just there, somebody born in this country to parents that were born elsewhere under communism, and how he fights for America. Why? Because he's seen and heard through the firsthand account of his parents how bad things are. And I've also seen those things. And that is, to me, the differentiating factor, right? Without immigrants coming to this country and giving the immigrant experience and kind of sharing how difficult it was and why they love America the way they do, I likely would not have the appreciation that I have for this country. And I think what we've lost, to your point, the people that may want to cook, right, the beef bolognese or whatever it is they want to make, and not realizing what they have in front of them, the ingredients of American exceptionalism that they have to make their dish is that they haven't seen a bad day the way others have. And that is, like the saying goes, it's those good times that produce soft people. And sadly, those soft people are the ones that, are voting for the Democrat Socialists of America. So hopefully we'll move beyond that in the future without having to go through hard times. Diane in Easton, Pennsylvania, thank you for your call. I appreciate your wisdom. Godspeed to you. Amigos, it's Rich Valdez filling in for the great one. Coming right back.
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0: Right, Radio Familia, Rich Valdez, Valdez with an S at Rich Valdez on all of the social media. Please give me a follow there if you're having a good time. I'm having a good time. I'm filling in for the great one, Mark Levin, tonight. And our time together is almost coming to an end, so make sure you follow me or subscribe to my show at richvaldez.com. Mark will be back. He's in Israel at the JNS summit, and I'm glad he invited me to do this. It's always a pleasure being with you guys. But before I go, I wanted to get into a couple of things and, you know, get to the last couple of callers that have been faithfully hanging on. Representative Ro Khanna, right? Ro Khanna is a Bernie bro, right? He's one of these progressives that he hates Democrats and hates Republicans. And this is why that brand is growing, because so many Americans agree with that statement. But Ro Khanna is celebrating Brad Lander's win, saying that it's fundamentally about Gaza. Listen to this.
1: I'm glad that Brad Lander won. I had done some support for him. And look, this is fundamentally about Gaza. Anyone who says that Mamdani was just about affordability doesn't understand that election. It was partly about Gaza. Young people saw on their phones for 2 years the genocide that took place. And for many people, it's a test of character. Are you going to deny that genocide, or are you going to say what took place and you're going to stand for human rights? That was the central difference in this race between Dan Goldman and Brad Lander. And Brad Lander won. And in my view, this is going to be a central divide heading into 2026 and 2028.
0: That's Ro Khanna yesterday. Now, check this out. What's interesting about this is that the Vietnam War, in my opinion, the televised Vietnam War, created many anti-war, liberal, progressive types that are out there today, the Jane Fondas of the world. In many ways, this October 7th did the same thing, right? While people like me were outraged at what they saw at that music festival, people were also equally outraged at the response, plus the propaganda, right? Let's not kid ourselves. They weren't always getting the real story. I'd say more often than not, they were seeing a fake story, right? Whether it was AI or not. Sometimes they were incidents that happened in other countries just being mislabeled or miscaptioned, you know, look at this kid being abused by whatever. And the bottom line, the effect of this was, I saw this happening in real time. I saw people everywhere I went, you know, begging me on social media, how can you support Israel? Do you see what they're doing to children? Don't you have children? Right? Because the propaganda was working, and it was appealing to the goodness of people. People, even the bad people, even lefties, they have some goodness about them. And when you appeal to that, it creates a revolution. I have to say, I don't like to agree with Congressman Ro Khanna, but he's right. A big part of Mamdani's win was from the kafia-wearing people that live in the five boroughs that feel like they're part of something greater than themselves now, because they're fighting this institutionalized genocide. They're fighting the big bad wolf, the evil Bibi Netanyahu, because they sipped the propagandistic Kool-Aid. And I don't want to draw anything, right? I'm not going to say that Israel is a saint and that the other people are Satan incarnate or vice versa. It's a war. Things happen. Things get sloppy. It's ugly. People die. I get it. I've seen videos that I don't like from both sides. And I'm not saying that it's equal, right? I think in large part, the IDF has comported themselves like true warfighters, like gentlemen, like upright people. Say that again. Oh, okay. Got it. Got the word that we have the president making his way to the podium. So we're going to take a little bit of President Trump coming to the podium, and then we're going to take your calls before I bid you adieu.
2: The eternal truth that we are endowed by our Creator with the rights to life, liberty, and the pursuit of happiness. We all made, and you know that, free and equal by the hand of Almighty God. Those timeless American principles did not just win a revolution, but they built us into the greatest, strongest, and most exceptional nation the world has ever known. There has never been anything like the United States of America, and together we are making it bigger and better and stronger and far more exceptional than ever before.
0: Amen to that. And, you know, I wanted to bring up another point just to dip out of that for a second, because the president brings up an excellent point, which is we've been through so much hardship. We've been through so many struggles as Americans. And I'm talking about not me. I'm talking about, you know, the John Wayne era, the greatest generation, those who have come before us that fought to make us the country that we are. And today's socialists just doesn't realize that. They don't know it. They don't remember. They don't care. And I think that's part of the problem. I want to get to a couple of calls here before they kick me off the air, before they bang open the studio door and kick me out of here. So let's go to D in Lovettsville, Virginia. Quickly, D, go right ahead.
3: Yeah, hi. I really wanted to go into what you were saying, because I think the big problem that we have, I'm a boomer, and I've noticed that the generations after that haven't had to have any struggle whatsoever. I mean, my generation, they had to even go into the service. And now, what's required of these young people? Nothing.
0: Right. No, you're right. Now we get to decide what gender we want to be, right? If we want to be a gestating parent or a non-gestating parent. I think you're right, Dee. Soft times are making soft people. Let's go to Peter, Albany, New York. Peter, go right ahead.
4: Hi, Rich. First, I want to say you're excellent. I don't have enough time to listen to you all the time, but you've always been spot on, and Mark also. So earlier I was driving, I heard you talk about Washington and Lincoln. I mean, right now we have about 344 million people in this country. We don't know who's here. They haven't been through the experience that my parents have been through, or your parents or your friends or your relatives. Mm-hmm. We don't know what their loyalties are. We don't know where they're coming from. They haven't been screened. Some are being elected. I read today that maybe Mike Johnson might have a right to refuse to seat certain people if they win the congressional seats because they've been anti-American and violent, et cetera, and they've advocated violence. Anyway, that's a different argument. But I just want to mention, along with what that lady said, a lot of these people come in here and they get free medical, free subsidies, free college, free everything. And in the 1900s and 1800s, those people were poor. In Washington's time, the population was what? 17?
0: Yeah, you're right. We didn't have the money to do the free medical, the free this, the free transsexual surgery. Peter, you're right. I'm tight on time, but 100% right. Thanks for the compliment, and keep listening, right? You're on WGDJ. That's Paul Vandenberg Country. It's a great station over there, and I appreciate you and them and everybody that tuned in tonight. And, you know, ultimately, I believe we win, right? We win because you look at all the things that President Trump's talking about right now at the State Fair. He's talking about wins, and it's win after win after win. And let's not get it twisted. Sometimes we have a little bit of a setback like we're seeing in New York. But no question, we're going to win, America. This is where I say hasta la próxima. Take care, good night, and God bless you, America. I'm Rich Valdez, in for the great one.

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6: A suspect may have been located. I'm Lisa Lacerra, Fox News. Kansas City police say they may have found the body of a shooting suspect.
7: Oscar Sanchez Munoz is believed to have fired a gun into several cars last week. Police say five people were shot by the suspect. One of them died. The body was found in the basement of a burned-out home with clothing similar to what Munoz was wearing at the time of the shootings. Police say it may have been Munoz who started that fire, but a cause has not been confirmed. The manhunt that ensued after the shootings caused safety concerns in and around Kansas City, which has welcomed foreign tourists as a World Cup venue.
6: Fox's Colonel Scott. UN Ambassador Mike Waltz with a warning for Iran as nuclear talks have begun.
8: As the president has repeatedly said, if they don't live up to their end of the bargain, if they don't negotiate in good faith, if they don't aren't prepared to finally give up this obsession with a nuclear program, they get slapped back on.
6: On Fox's The Story with Martha McCallum, earlier today, the president met with NATO Secretary General Mark Rutte to discuss the alliance's commitment to the Iran conflict. Rutte disputed the president's claim that it's not doing enough to help the U.S. Back-to-back powerful earthquakes have rocked Venezuela, collapsing buildings in the capital of Caracas. The U.S. Geological Survey says the first quake had a magnitude of 7.1, the second a magnitude of 7.5. President Trump speaking now at the Great American State Fair as he kicks off the America 250 celebration on the National Mall.
9: There has never been anything like the United States of America, and together we are making it bigger and better and stronger and far more exceptional than ever before.
6: The evening features musical performances, military flyovers, and representation from every state. 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
10: Here's your LX 18 storm tracker forecast for tonight. It's a clear sky, not as cool. It's a sign we're starting to get a little more humid. Overnight lows will drop down to the low 60s. Your day tomorrow becomes partly sunny. There is a late day thunderstorm chance, and it will be more humid and warmer. We're up into the mid 80s. Rain and thunderstorms are likely on Friday. Some of that rain could be locally heavy. We'll be in the low 80s. Saturday, rain and storms are again likely. And again, some of that rain could be locally heavy. High temperatures will be around 80. I'm Chief Meteorologist Bill Mack on Lexington's News, Traffic, and Weather Station. 97.3 FM, WVLK.
11: How did I lose weight? 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Lean, right here. I did. 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
0: 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It may be no thang but a chicken wing, but this is important. Who truly has the best wings? It's up to you to let us know.

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1: 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I'm Guy Benson. 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I'm on many of those platforms myself, personally at Guy P. Benson. I'm a political analyst at Fox News, senior columnist at the Washington Examiner. And on the show today, Josh Krasauer will join us, Fox News radio political analyst, breaking down some major eye-opening, I would say sobering results from primaries in New York City last night. We will be talking about that here in just a moment. Mark Thiessen, former chief presidential speechwriter, he will also be on the program talking Iran and beyond later on. And our colleague Harris Faulkner in the house, looking forward to that conversation in our final hour, the happy hour, just after 5 p.m. Eastern. That is all ahead. But last night in New York, we were talking about this trio of hardcore left-wing zealots running for Congress, including a few looking to unseat incumbents, like generally true blue, reliable Democratic incumbents, including the chairman of the House Hispanic Caucus. Dan Goldman, another one, someone who I think thought that his political future was secure in the Democratic Party after all of his involvement in the Trump impeachment process. But no, Zohran Mamdani and his socialist communist cabal and their organizing small army and the base of the Democratic Party, the hardcore base, which is increasingly left-wing and radicalized, especially among college-educated white socialists who are driving a lot of this. And that's, I think, something that's curious and worthy of exploration, that trend in our politics. But they came in. Mamdani gave his blessing to these three candidates who are, to varying degrees, absolute extremists and heinous people, especially in one case. And he said, these are my three, vote for them. And Mamdani went 3 for 3 last night, with his base throwing out very liberal Democrats in a few of these seats, and in all three, sweeping in as the Democratic nominees, people who are of the ilk, of the model, within the framing of the DSA coalition, Democratic Socialists of America. It used to be this really fringe coalition that is now becoming very mainstream and powerful within the Democratic Party, and they don't really even hide their goal, their desire to overthrow the party as it exists and supplant it, replace it with something much more Marxist, much more anti-American, much more anti-Semitic, not just anti-Israel. And it's not me exaggerating or engaging in hyperbolic rhetoric. It's their own tweets, statements, actions, behavior, etc. But boy, they were pretty triumphant last night as these victories rolled in for the hard left. Here's a little montage of some of what we heard in cut one.
2: Abolish ICE, free Palestine, organize your union, and join DSA.
3: We have to use every tool in the toolbox to make sure that we abolish ICE.
4: It was not the end of a political movement. It was the beginning.
5: It's socialism in the motherfucking house.
1: chants of DSA is socialism in the mother bleeping house. That was Jamal Bowman, that last clip. The former left-wing congressman, the fire alarm guy, remember him? It's his clique, his tribe, his element of the party that is gaining momentum. And one of their strongest footholds so far is in New York, and they are trying to expand this experiment everywhere. And they are fixated on hating Israel and the Jewish state. That is one of the main themes from all of these people. There's Palestine is on the ballot, right? They're running for state rep and state senate. Palestine is on the ballot. I mean, no, it's not. Maybe that's what gets them out of bed in the morning. But what often flows from that position is just a river of awful on every other front, including this woman, Ms. Chevalier, now the favorite to become a congresswoman, who says not only will she not apologize for celebrating the October 7th massacre of nearly 1,200 people and dozens of Americans in 2023 by Hamas terrorists, she will not condemn them. She will not condemn that orgy of violence. She also will not say if murderers, convicted murderers in this country, should go to prison. Because she's an abolitionist. She does not believe in prisons or the police. And the New York Times was trying to get her to answer the question, but what about someone who's a murderer? Should they go to prison? She wouldn't answer the question because her answer is no. She's against prison for murderers. She is against deporting a convicted rapist or murderer who's in the country illegally because she's against all deportations. This is the woman that Zohran Mamdani, the mayor of New York City, endorsed for Congress successfully. He pretended that he didn't know about a few of the things that she has said. I don't believe any of it, because he could have said, oh, wait, never mind, reverse course. He didn't do that because he might have a little bit more political sense than she does, but he is very much a fellow traveler. These things that she has said and believes are features, not bugs, for him and for a growing, very loud, influential and organized strain of voter in American politics. They like these things. Her being against deportations of illegal immigrant rapists is good to them. Her equivocating on whether murderers deserve prison, good. Defund the police, good. Abolish ICE, good. Abolish Israel, good. Refuse to condemn Hamas, good. She said at one point her hands were dirty. She tweeted this as a social media post. Her hands were dirty, didn't have a napkin, so she bragged that she found the closest American flag and wiped her dirty hands on the American flag. She attacked interracial couples because of the, like, ugly colonizer white people. This is who we're talking about. This is now the Democrats' nominee for Congress in New York, not to be confused with the BFF personal translator, close associate with the blind sheikh terror mastermind, arch terrorist, that guy who's now the Democratic nominee for Congress across the river in New Jersey. Right? If it were one weird, isolated thing, that would be perhaps something to keep an eye on, but not terribly alarming. This is now very much a pattern. And you might say, well, it's only deep blue places. Well, Hassan Piker, who loves all of these candidates, he is like their Svengali. He's a surrogate for them, an advocate for them. This left-wing communist streamer who overtly hates America and roots for our enemies. He said this. This is a man who believes that America deserved 9/11. He said it openly, unironically, straightforwardly. America deserved 9/11. He's like their spiritual leader, their thought leader. And after the successes of this mentality and this type of candidate and Mamdani getting this trifecta of victories, a very excited Hassan Piker had a message. I view it as a warning for people who live in red states and purple states. He's saying, we're not going to contain our movement to deep blue cities. Get ready. We're coming for you. Cut 10.
5: People living in Republican states need adequate housing too. People in Republican and purple states need health care too. That's what we're here to provide. I think people in red states and purple states also find our allegiance to Israel to be unconscionable, especially because Israel is for far too long left unaccountable to do whatever it wants and has taken $300 billion of American tax dollars. I think that's a convincing message, not only in one of the bluest districts in the country, but that's a convincing message in all districts in this country.
1: The chanting in the background, in case you were confused, is not USA. Trust me. They were not chanting USA. They were chanting DSA. Other Americans chant USA. They chant DSA for Democratic Socialists of America. So you're saying, look, we provide housing and health care and hate the Jewish state and think it shouldn't exist. And so that's a great message. We're coming to red states and purple states, too. Now, I will note that in a lot of these blue places run by people like this, they have giant homelessness problems. They have huge affordability on housing problems caused by their policies, their failed statist interventionist policies. Their single-payer health care dream is a nightmare in many places around the world. And then, I mean, the whole thing for them seems to be Israel, Israel, Israel. The one tiny country the size of New Jersey that happens to be the lone Jewish state on planet Earth. This is like the focus of all of their passion and attention. And they hate it as an outpost of the West because they hate the West and they hate this country. Right? What else did that woman mean, now a Democratic nominee for Congress, when she's saying, oh, I had my dirty hands and I wiped it on an American flag because I didn't have a napkin? She was the same one who said that she was rooting for Senegal in the World Cup, didn't even seemingly give a thought to rooting for the United States. She's not chanting USA. She's chanting DSA. Mahmoud Khalil, he's that like 30-something quote-unquote student, right? He's in his 30s, who the Trump administration is trying to deport, someone who has actively led the sometimes violent law-breaking mob at Columbia University, part of the anti-apartheid coalition, whatever their name is at Columbia, which actually has in its writings their stated goal of, quote, the total eradication of Western civilization. The total eradication of Western civilization. In case you needed to hear that again. That's what they wrote down. That's their goal. He was a public face and spokesperson for that organization at Columbia. You know who one of the co-founders was? That would be Democratic nominee for Congress, Ms. Chevalier, co-founder of the group devoted to the total eradication of Western civilization. So it's not a surprise that Mahmoud Khalil was also over the moon about these post-American election outcomes in these Democratic primaries in New York City last night. There's someone else who won. This was not a congressional primary, but a state Senate seat, also a Mamdani Hassan Piker person. I would like to play her words for you when we come back on the other side of this break, as we're getting started on the Wednesday edition of The Guy Benson Show. Please keep it right here.
0: A fresh perspective on the topics of the day. It's Guy Benson

0: 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I've been surfing here since I was a kid. Now, seeing my grandson out on the water, it means everything to me. Watching him and taking in the blue waves, the sea breeze, the blurry horizon.
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It may be no thang but a chicken wing, but this is important. Who truly has the best wings? It's up to you to let us know.

0: Benson as we continue here. A lot of people are paying attention to the three congressional primaries that were swept by the Mamdani crowd last night in New York City. Another Mamdani-endorsed candidate is a woman named Aber Quaz, and she was running for state senate in a primary. She also won. This is who the voters in her district have decided to advance to the general election. Here she was talking about America and 9/11 and a few other topics in Cut 15.
1: And finding that, like, you know, the system of capitalism and racism and white supremacy, et cetera, have all, and Islamophobia have all been used, you know, to colonize lands, right, to take resources from other people. And so this is like a long trajectory. And we're just seeing the manifestations of that continuation, right, with 9/11. And so a lot of times when people are asking us to respond about, you know, attack, right, when if you look back, like, historically, right, you know, a lot of us come from lands that were colonized, lands where wars are being waged, right, and a lot of times because of U.S. policy or the policies in Europe. And so I find that we can connect over that, but then also that the idea that we have to apologize for, like, a terror attack that, like, a couple of people did, and then there is no apologies or reparations for genocide and for slavery, et cetera, is something that I kind of find, like, reprehensible.
0: You know, she finds it, like, reprehensible. An echo of Ilhan Omar on 9/11. Some people did something, quote, a couple of people did, talking about 9/11, which she there, much like Hassan Piker, blamed America because of our system of capitalism and racism and white supremacy and Islamophobia. Right? We're just seeing the manifestations of that continuing with 9/11. It's the America's chickens came home to roost message by this woman, Aber Quaz, who is now the Democratic nominee for state senate in New York. Thanks largely to Zohran Mamdani hearing comments like that and saying, that's my gal. It's not subtle at all what is going on here. By the way, if she's worried about colonization, you can look up the history of Islamic colonization. Look up those maps through history. They don't want to talk about that. I don't think she's maybe even aware of it. Maybe she is. But that's the worldview. And in the past, these people existed and they were out there and they were at the very extremist margins of left-wing politics. And they weren't really that relevant to anything happening in Democratic politics or electoral politics. This is a message that is now winning for Democrats in some of these places, including in some of the districts closest to Lower Manhattan and the September 11th terror attacks, which their spiritual Svengali says we deserved, Hassan Piker, echoed very similarly there by Aber Quaz, and internalized by a lot of these people. And what is, I think, really alarming to me

is they're getting nominated by Democratic partisans. Again, often people of color and working class people are voting for the more normal Democrats. It's white, college educated, frustrated, downwardly mobile, younger white people who are like, this is their religion. And all the things, they're voting for these people, not despite these things, but because of them. Ms. Chevalier tweeting, seize the means of production. Someone said, maybe we shouldn't say defund the police. She says, F you, we're going to defund and abolish. And on it goes. Dissolve private health insurance. Is this the future? Josh Krasauer joins us to discuss that coming up.

0: See?
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1: Back here on the Guy Benson Show, GuyBensonShow.com, podcast always free. 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Hello, Josh.
2: Hey, Guy. Great to be back with you.
1: So before we get into what happened in New York last night, and I was just talking about that in the opening monologue, I do want to talk about something that sort of detonated as a bit of a political bomb in D.C. today. The Republicans were able to pass on a very wide bipartisan basis a housing bill that had obviously broad-based support within the party. They got a lot of Democrats as well. This is part of the affordability project that the Republicans want to then present to the American people heading into November. And they had a whole signing the bill to head over to the White House ceremony ready to go, and all their messaging and basically showing, like, look, the Republicans are in charge, and we have functional government, and we're passing things that matter that can help your life. And then President Trump seemingly sandbagged them and stunned the Republican leaders on Capitol Hill and saying, actually, he's not going to sign the bill because he wants to pressure them to pass the Save America Act. And look, I'm in favor of the Save America Act for various reasons. They don't have the votes to pass it, it seems, in the Senate, because unless they're able to successfully attach it to a reconciliation bill, which I'm not sure would pass muster with the parliamentarian that's getting in the weeds, they would have to blow up the filibuster to do it. I don't think that's a good idea for many reasons, and they don't have the votes to do it anyway. John Thune has made this point several times. And Trump's basically saying, well, I'm going to keep the pressure up. I'm not going to sign this thing unless you guys change the rules to pass this other thing, which is not going to happen. So now he's kind of taken away this achievement from them, at least for now, and saying, well, we can't have any achievements unless we do this thing, which seems impossible to highly unlikely. I know hardcore people who support the idea of the Save America Act and killing the filibuster, which I think is very short-sighted, might like the fact that he's fighting and holding feet to the fire and all of that, but I think the fact that this was done seemingly at the very last minute in a way that shocked Republicans and totally kind of blew up their entire messaging on this, having passed the bill overwhelmingly. I've just heard there are shockwaves on the Hill with a lot of Republicans not too happy about this.
2: Yeah, I mean, this is no way to run a government. And it's not the first time in the last couple of weeks that an impulsive move by Trump has totally sabotaged his own party and led the Republican leaders on the Hill and the whole legislative agenda in shambles. It was obviously, you laid out what happened today with a bipartisan bill that Republicans thought would give them political momentum heading into the midterms, dealing with one of the biggest issues facing the country, the shortage of housing. Bipartisan bill. It actually had support from conservatives and liberals alike. Trump seemed to signal, he was supportive of it. So, you know, there was no indication that this late flip-flop would be coming. And yet, here we are. But last week, it was a different issue. It was the nomination of Jay Clayton to fill in as DNI. And it looked like, right. That, by the way, this is a well-respected conservative Republican who
1: Trump
2: had
1: picked.
2: Bipartisan support. And there was also a lot of concern about the interim pick Pulte, and I think there was concern about some of the damage he could do, both politically and substantively, with the intelligence services. And looked like there was going to be a very quick and seamless hearing to get Jay Clayton confirmed in a permanent way in that key position. And Trump canceled, you know, announced, the hearing ended up getting canceled. And we don't have a permanent DNI to deal with the many national security threats that our country faces.
1: It was his own nominee, just to make that very clear. And this was a bill on housing that he seemed to support. I think this is the issue where Republicans are trying to be supportive and do constructive things to help the president, to help the party, to look ahead to the midterms. And then at the last minute, even if you like this plan of saying we're not going to do anything except for Save America Act, if that's your position, you think that's a good idea, fine. I disagree for a number of reasons, even though I support the underlying bill. If you think that's fine and a good idea, go for it. But don't then surprise your party with these last-minute ambushes when they feel like they have done something good and, in fact, done something helpful to you. If you're the president, don't come in and, like, you know, take this whack at them in a way that startles everyone involved, and then it does look like the party can't govern, is very dysfunctional, and all those things.
2: Yeah, I mean, it's like shooting off your, or shooting at your leg if you're hurt, if you have pain in your arm. I mean, it just is a self-inflicted wound that, and by the way, you both these situations were connected to the Save America Act, which, Guy, you noted, does not have the votes to pass the Senate. It is also, I mean, I think it's an issue that the base certainly cares about, and
1: yeah,
2: there's good reason to support it, as you outlined, Guy. But the reality is, when you talk about issues that voters, Republican voters, care about, price of housing in the economy, high up on the list.
1: Affordability is the top issue.
2: The safety of Americans, top. And then, by the way, that maybe people are not following the details about the measure that was allowed to lapse in terms of, you know, the FISA. I'm probably not summing it up effectively, but allowing a lot of national security officials to keep an eye on terrorism and any plots that could be happening in the country, that has now expired. And it could lead to future threats emerging. And the fact that a bill that is just doesn't have the votes is being held hostage, you know, is being the reason for that, for this disruption, is I think very, very problematic. And it's politically problematic because safety is an issue voters care about. The economy is an issue voters care about.
1: Affordability.
2: Election law is important.
1: One.
2: We talk about California. We talk about it. But that is just not ultimately a top issue for a lot of voters.
1: Meanwhile, they do have the votes. I mean, you look at these margins. They could override, if there's a veto or whatever, they could override him based on these vote totals, I think, fairly easily. But the question is, would Republican leaders on the Hill, in defiance of Trump, bring those votes up with the risk of really ticking Trump off, at which point he could start, like, overtly, actively sabotaging and undermining the party because he's mad at them? That's like the last thing that Republicans need heading into November, and yet here we are. So I don't think this is a great move. Some people might disagree, but I think that there's a lot of people who are either biting their tongue on Capitol Hill, or some of them are talking. It's not a great day in Republican circles on the Hill. Meanwhile, I want to turn here to New York, because, I mean, you talk about some of the problems in the Republican Party. How about the future of the Democratic Party and the Mamdani movement in New York, which is now threatening to expand all across the country? The hardcore left, like communists, socialists, anti-Semites. I mean, there was a woman just nominated to Congress as a Democrat, endorsed by Mamdani, who was in the streets celebrating the Hamas massacre of October 7th. And she was so successful that she unseated a very prominent Hispanic influential member, because people are now, it seems like in the base, very motivated by these things. And Josh, if you just want to sort of like look across what's happening and the landscape, the waterfront in New York in these primaries, where you now have a lot of national figures saying, this is our future, this is where we're going. And amazingly, I've seen some of these hardcore leftist commentators attacking AOC for being way too moderate and establishment. I mean, that is how they're feeling right now. That's the direction they at least feel like they are headed in this hostile takeover of their own party.
2: The revolution eats its own, and we're seeing that right now with the rise of the socialists. And I honestly, like, I think socialism is a euphemism for many of these candidates, not all of them, but a few of them are outright communists, including the one you just mentioned, Chevalier in New York City, who, if you look at her own manifesto and her own public social media posts, you know, I think most problematically, she was at a rally the day after the Hamas attacks against Israel on October 7th and was celebrating them. She's now the second candidate, by the way, in the last month, Guy, that is a nominee who essentially is tied up with Islamic extremists and pro-terrorist forces that would never have been imaginable in New York City or New Jersey, you know, not that long ago. So the fact that that doesn't register anymore for Democratic voters, And the fact that this district is so democratic that it, you know, they're
1: no, they think it's good. I think a lot of them think it's good.
2: Well, there will, at the very least. I mean, the DNC and the certain Democratic Party groups that have been wary about, for example, tying themselves to Graham Plattner, and some have, some haven't. I was struck by, just this morning, I got an email in my inbox from the DNC congratulating Chevalier and cheering her on and saying she was a fighter for working class families. Usually you keep a little, at least you might want to maybe keep a little distance from someone that extreme, and maybe just, you know, say, hey, we hope Democrats win this seat in November. The fact that the big tent is allowing pro-terror, you know, radical forces like this, really is, you know, it's shocking, number one. We've talked about this a lot. But it also threatens their ability to hold battleground districts and states, because these are going to be people that we're going to know the names of. We thought AOC was problematic for the party, and it caught up, probably that.
1: No, they view her as a sellout. Then there's some of them are starting to actually turn on her as insufficiently radical.
2: Yeah, I mean, look, I don't think there's any doubt that AOC and the rise of the squad cost the Democratic Party House seats in 2020, and probably, you know, cost them the presidency in 2024, given how Kamala Harris was pandering to those same forces. And this is going to be an issue in 2028. I mean, Democrats may not affect the Democrats' ability to win the House, but it certainly is going to be going to do real damage to the Democratic Party's brand and the fact that they're willing to tolerate extremists from within their own ranks and not speak out against them.
1: Yeah, and good luck governing with them as well, right? Because they hate their leadership. And we've seen some of this in the Republican Party as well, although I would say far less extreme in terms of what is allowed and tolerated, right? I mean, these are not like, these people are the equivalent of like neo-Nazis, but on the left. It'd be like if there was a neo-Nazi caucus in the Republican Party. I know that's what the rhetoric on the left says. This is like the real deal on the left. And not only is there a constituency, there's a very powerful force and organization behind it. And I think a lot of the Democratic leaders around the country in Congress, they don't know what to do. The DNC is congratulating this lunatic because A, she's now their gal in New York in that district, and B, they are terrified of not congratulating her because it would piss these people off even more, and they would go around nominating more chevaliers in these very blue areas. And Hassan Piker is now, you know, threatening to go and get these people elected in purple and red areas, which I'm much more skeptical of, but I guess you never know if you've got these young white people who are deciding this is the way forward through some combination of ignorance and grievance. It's pretty disturbing. Although I do want to say there's not a lot of silver lining out of those New York races. There's one, and someone that I disagree with on most things, but I respect, Congressman Richie Torres, a young guy, Democrat, quite progressive in many ways. They hate him on the left because he is pro-Israel. So, you know, Zionist, APAC, all the stuff, they're obsessed with that. And he had one of these left-wing challengers, someone that I actually know a little tiny bit, who radically changed himself to fit the moment and go after Israel. And they were going after Richie, who I think was quite courageous and clear-eyed in his support for our ally. And Richie won easily. He blew out this left-wing challenger and will remain on the ballot in the general and is an obvious favorite to win his seat again, even though they seethingly hate him. And I just wonder what that silver lining means to you. I've seen one analysis that it's a lot more folks of color and working class people in his district. There weren't enough of these angry young white leftists in his district to oust him. Does that sound right to you?
2: Yeah, I mean, there are a lot of factors. Number one is that is a more non-white district, to put it bluntly, and a lot of working class voters who actually need to make ends meet and care about the economy don't have time to deal with, like, the obsession against Israel that seems to occupy so many of these far left candidates. So that's one factor. I also think Richie Torres is authentic. He stood by his prince, unlike, you know, even some pro-Israel candidates who tried to flip-flop and kind of neutralize their views and change their views in order to pander to a certain constituency.
1: No, he's
2: Richie
1: authentic.
2: Torres did not back down.
1: He's good. He's also very smart, and he's a good candidate, right? So that also helps. Some of these other people who got beaten were lackluster or were trying to straddle the fence and all of that. But boy, what an evening in New York. And the days ahead will be interesting. Josh Krasauer on The Guy Benson Show. Josh, always appreciate your time.
2: Thanks, Guy.
1: Quick break, right back.
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0: What a line during a broadcast last night on the Fox coverage during the World Cup. This was the England-Ghana game, and the game was being held up in Foxborough outside of Boston, where the Patriots play their home games. That was the home stadium for this match between England and Ghana, which ended in a thrilling 0-0 tie, or I think as they might call it, a nil-nil draw. That's not my favorite brand of soccer, I have to admit. It's the very low scoring, you know, scoreless ties, the diving and the wincing and all of that. Those are the things that turn me off. But there's so many great things about soccer, and I get into it during the World Cup, and the fact that USA is doing so well is adding to the excitement and the hype in my mind. And parenthetically, we are efforting to get Alexi Lalas back on this show, maybe tomorrow or Friday, the lead Fox analyst for the World Cup coverage. Very controversial figure I've seen on social media. They've got people who absolutely love him and people who hate him, especially the sports journos. So maybe that's something we can ask him about. But I'm more interested in an update and analysis from him about Team USA. Now, tomorrow night, Team USA plays its third group game against Turkey. And maybe I'm wrong, but I feel like it's kind of a meaningless game, because USA has already wrapped up the group. They've already won it. We'll be advancing. So I'm like, can we just rest key people? I know one of the star players is nursing a bit of an injury. Absolutely sit him. Sit a couple of the other crucial members of the team and just try to, I guess, avoid, you know, a blowout against Turkey that hasn't been all that great and focus on the knockout round. Is that sound analysis? I don't know. Maybe we can ask Alexi Lalas if we get him. But that game is tomorrow night on Fox, USA, Turkey, and then the knockout round is what comes next, and there's a lot of speculation about who USA might be facing. I've seen, I believe, Bosnia near the top of that list. In any case, back to England and Ghana, John Strong on Fox was calling that game, and I guess England had missed a key opportunity, and a lot of the fans were like, oh gosh, here we go again, because England fans are long suffering on the international stage. And Strong had this deadpan comment, hearkening back to the earliest days of our country, in some ways a wonderful troll during the America 250 celebration, coming at the expense, good-naturedly, of the Brits. If you missed it, hilarious. Cut 32.
1: Ghana have never beaten England. It would be a huge shock, but as we know, the English historically struggle here in Massachusetts.
0: This is well played. The English historically struggle here in Massachusetts. Somewhere John Adams is smiling. And by the way, I say this with no ill will towards the Brits or Team England. I have a lot of English blood in me. I'm an Anglophile in many ways. I'm rooting for England as a secondary or maybe down a few tiers team. I would like to see them do well. Not rooting for them over USA or anyone else, but generally have warm feelings toward them despite some frustrations on the political side. Certain things transcend that, soccer being one. So I'd like for them to be successful, but it's very England for them to maybe underwhelm or freak out their fans, and we'll see how it all goes. But a fabulous one-liner there from John Strong as the English historically struggle in Massachusetts, which is where we're broadcasting from and where a brand new hour of the Guy Benson Show is coming up next. I want to talk about a key Senate race down in Texas. Plus, we will talk with Mark Thiessen in our next hour. It's all ahead. Don't go anywhere. We'll be right back. When was the last time you read the words that created the United States of America? The Declaration of Independence is an extraordinary document because, in just a few paragraphs, our founders declared a revolutionary truth. 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
4: Off a celebration. I'm Lee Silicera, Fox News. President Trump on the National Mall this evening as the Great American State Fair opens. The president talking up the U.S. military action in Iran.
5: Today, Iran has no Navy, no Air Force, no anti-aircraft capacity, no missile launches, no manufacturing.
4: The U.S. and Iran signed a memorandum of understanding last week that stopped fighting and opened nuclear talks for 60 days. And the president touted one of his signature pieces of legislation, the so-called Big Beautiful Bill.
5: In the American Revolution, they had a saying, no tax on tea. But with the Great Big Beautiful Bill, we did even better. We gave you no tax on tips, no tax on overtime, and no tax on Social Security for our great seniors.
4: Democrats have said the measure benefits the wealthy and big business. This afternoon, the president hosted NATO Secretary General Mark Rutte at the White House. The president had praise for Ukrainian President Volodymyr Zelensky as Ukraine continues to fend off attacks from Russia.
6: No matter how you look at it, he's doing pretty well. He's holding his own, at least. A lot of people dying on both sides, but I think he's doing pretty well.
4: Ukraine claimed to have struck a major natural gas processing plant and two satellite communications centers. The two met ahead of the NATO summit next month. Back-to-back powerful earthquakes have slammed Venezuela, collapsing buildings in the capital of Caracas. The U.S. Geological Survey said the first earthquake had a magnitude of 7.1, and its epicenter was west of the community of Morón, along the country's Caribbean coast. Minutes later, the USGS reported an even larger 7.5 magnitude earthquake. Those quakes are among the strongest to strike Venezuela in more than a century. Also, a strong earthquake struck off the coast of northern Japan. 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
7: Here's your LX 18 Storm Tracker forecast. For tonight, it's a clear sky. Not as cool. It's a sign we're starting to get a little more humid. Overnight lows will drop down to the low 60s. Your day tomorrow becomes partly sunny. There is a late-day thunderstorm chance, and it will be more humid and warmer. We're up into the mid-80s. Rain and thunderstorms are likely on Friday. Some of that rain could be locally heavy. We'll be in the low 80s. Saturday, rain and storms are again likely, and again, some of that rain could be locally heavy. High temperatures will be around 80. I'm Chief Meteorologist Bill Mack on Lexington's News, Traffic, and Weather Station. 97.3 FM, WVLK.
8: How did I lose weight? 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I did. I love this stuff. 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
10: 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Ask them how the posts in their feed make them feel. These apps are built to be addictive, so kids, all of us in fact, will keep coming back for more, even when we are made to feel worse. It's bizarre. You might need to help your son or daughter reset their algorithm by unfollowing certain accounts and following or interacting with more positive ones. They might need suggestions of other healthier things to do, or to see you leading the way by example and putting your own phone away. In the run-up to bedtime, everyone's phone should go away, no questions asked. And if you need some help sort of, I guess, resetting expectations, try engaging parents of your kids' friends for a more coordinated effort. I'm Dr. Sanjay Gupta, helping you live a better life.
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0: 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Social media at Guy Benson Show. Personally, I am at Guy P. Benson. As we enter this middle hour, I'd like to address a few developments in the Texas Senate race. We talked about Maine yesterday. Very important race there. There's a few other big ones that we have our eyes on. Texas is the type of seat that Republicans absolutely cannot afford to lose. This is a red state. President Trump carried it very handily in 2024. But in a blue year with enough headwinds for the party in charge, there's a possibility the Republicans could lose a vital seat like the one being vacated now by the incumbent, John Cornyn, who lost his primary to a very flawed, I think by any objective standard, Republican nominee, who is currently a statewide office holder. And the Democrats have nominated someone who very much has a holier-than-thou attitude. And I have joked, although there's a major kernel of truth, that it's not hard to be holier than the Republican nominee in this race. But I found James Tallarico, the Democrat, to be pretty insufferable, not just in the self-righteousness, but also in his extremism, his far-left worldview that he dresses up as not only a form of Christianity, but the true form of Christianity. And those who disagree are either apostates or hypocrites. And he's got a lot of arrows that he shoots at everyone else while holding himself out as Mr. Holy, while he is also embracing, I think, some profoundly immoral positions and also other destructive positions. He is not a moderate Democrat. The Democrats have made this choice for themselves in actually quite a few races all across the country. They are testing the boundaries of what they can get elected, who they can get elected all across the country. And it might look different in New York City than it does in Texas, although I think James Tallarico would fit in pretty well, actually, with elements of the Mamdani coalition. If you look at his voting record, as a matter of fact, I was just on with Will Cain the other day on Fox News Channel. We were talking about this rebrand where Tallarico was complaining that those dastardly Republicans are telling voters that he's a bad Christian and a left-wing radical and even a vegan, which he says is fighting words in Texas, that allegation. And that's the joke he's made over and over again. As I've said, I will leave the quality of Christianity question to others, well above my pay grade. But Republicans say he's a radical leftist because he is. And the reason they're able to credibly accuse him of being a vegan is because he boasted in a recent campaign in his legislative district as a hardcore progressive that he was committing to a fully vegan campaign because he said that was the morally righteous thing to do for the planet. That was his standard that he shared with his left-wing sycophants and base while speaking through a face mask in the spring of 2022. The Republicans did not create that video with AI. It's real. It's authentic. It's him. So if the shoe fits, dot, dot, dot. On that same point, because the premise of the segment that I did with Will Cain was which James Tallarico is real, what he did as a state legislator, or the way that he's now trying to sort of recreate himself with this political makeover where all of a sudden he's much more reasonable. And actually, he's against experimental trans-related surgeries on children and that kind of thing, which fly in the face with his previous positions, which at the time, again, were defended very indignantly and self-righteously every step of the way until now those positions could cause a problem for his pursuit of power and his ideological brethren and his tribe, their pursuit of power. And so now he's trying to change at the last minute and say it's like somehow illegitimate or unfair or dishonest to notice all the many things that he has done and said in the very recent past. I reject that. And what I told Will in that television discussion was the real James Tallarico is what his voting record says it is. James Tallarico can talk differently. Right? Part of the reason that I think the left nominated him is they were worried about Jasmine Crockett, who I think might be slightly more actually moderate, if you can believe that, relatively speaking, than he is in terms of voting record. But they saw her as this bomb thrower who wouldn't play in Texas. But here is this sort of pious-seeming young man who might be your youth pastor, and maybe he'll talk to the people of Texas, and they'll see a kindred spirit, and he can fool them, basically. The voting record, however, is what it is, and it speaks for itself, which is why he is running away from it. The Washington Free Beacon, with an expose, headline, Texas's Tallarico scrubbed website of statements supporting trans kids and bold progressive ideas ahead of Senate run. Raise your hand if you're surprised. Here's part of the story. Texas Democrat James Tallarico's website once promoted his support for trans kids and bold progressive ideas, those are quotes. That was then. Around the time he launched his Senate campaign in a state that hasn't elected a Democrat to the upper chamber since 1988, that changed, a Washington Free Beacon review found. Today, as Tallarico tries to break the Texas Democrats' dry spell, his campaign website makes no mention of his, quote, progressive values. Interesting. Used to be progressive all over the place. A proud, bold, progressive. He was asked in a lighthearted interview moment, other than your family, what is something that you love? And his answer was trans kids, which I found just, again, to be a very sort of signally weird answer among several from him. Another topic on weirdness with Will Cain was the fact that this guy was pushing 40, is pushing 40, and according to his own financial disclosures, has one bank account that he shares with his mother in his late 30s. That's weird. But what's not weird, from a political standpoint, is someone trying to run away from a left-wing record in a state like Texas and hoping that no one pays attention to that. Of course, he has excised the word progressive from the website because what he's now projecting to a statewide audience is very different than what he was projecting for years when he was running in a very, very blue district as his true self. And I just want the people of Texas to understand exactly what he actually believes, which is, I mean, you name some left-wing cause, no matter how crazy, he has either fully embraced it or indulged it or pandered to it. That is who he is. That's the voting record. Changing the campaign website and the lingo doesn't actually alter the record. Two more points on Tallarico. There is a new poll that just came out of that race, which has the Republican, Paxton, leading by 1 point, 43-42, with a Libertarian pulling 3%, undecided at 10%. That was a poll in the field just a few weeks ago. And what the recent polling has shown, this and a few others, is that Tallarico was relatively unknown but was above water on favorability in a lot of them. Paxton, well below water, drowning on favorability because of many of the self-inflicted wounds that he has caused to himself through his behavior, none of which I want to defend at all. But he was unpopular. Tallarico was relatively popular, and the race has been approximately tied. A couple polls have Tallarico actually slightly ahead, a few with him behind, and then others tied. What we have seen is the favorability ratings coming down pretty significantly for Tallarico, where he's now underwater, but they have to push him further underwater because he's still doing relatively well among independents. And if Democrats all turn out, because look, they're totally fine with his record. They're fine with his extremism. That's where the party's headed. Their base will turn out and vote for anyone with a D next in their name, blue no matter who. They have virtually no standards at all. And they say, well, that's just the response to Donald Trump. That's the way they justify it and rationalize it. So they all turn out, and if the independents break for Tallarico and Republicans do anything other than gangbusters turn out, that's the way, narrow path, where I think there could be an upset in this race, but not if independents start to shift even a little bit back towards the GOP or away from Tallarico. And I think you just do that by making this a referendum on James Tallarico and his beliefs and his extremism, I think by any standard, but especially in a place like Texas. So it looks like the GOP is consolidating in a number of these polls. And the way that this becomes less of a nail biter, if it's going to, is peeling some of those independents back when they realize who and what Tallarico is and what he stands for. Finally, Tallarico, Mr. Christian, Mr. Pastor, who literally gave a sermon that included this element talking about the need for abortion care, quote unquote, for trans folks. Like, this is the type of stuff he literally preached from the pulpit. He had a few things that he had to say about Christianity and about faith and about Jesus on tape that have now been surfaced by Republicans, and I saw the RNC sharing some of these clips. For example, here is Tallarico, in his own words, in Cut 31, talking about himself and his relationship with Christianity. Listen.
1: Yeah, and that's, you know, I always think of myself as a Christian who hates Christianity,
0: yep.
1: Right? And like, I always get drawn back into it.
0: A Christian who hates Christianity. Now, I've heard many times about Christians who don't often care for Christians because we are all fallen people, and sometimes Christians can be huge hypocrites and turn people off to Christ and all of that, and all have fallen short of the glory of God, and some worse than others. So I get that, but that's not what he said. He said he always thinks of himself as a Christian who hates Christianity, which is, I think, an odd thing to say. Although when you couple it with another answer that he gave in a different interview talking about all different paths to the truth from different religions, which is, shall we say, not in alignment with the core tenet of Christianity, I think maybe that starts to make more sense, although not theologically, I think, to any serious Christian. And then here's Tallarico again in that apparently same conversation, talking about Christ himself and framing Christ sort of as this political cudgel to dunk on Republicans in this kind of progressive formulation for a chuckle, Cut 30.
1: It's very strange every time I think about it that the most popular figure in our country, particularly on the conservative right, is this, you know, socialist anarchist from ancient Palestine.
0: Oh, isn't that funny? Isn't it ironic? The most popular figure in the country, especially from those right wingers, don't those dum-dums know that Jesus was a socialist anarchist from Palestine? And if you tried to dig into each piece of that, I think you could make part of a case. There would be, of course, rebuttals. But to package that together, like the essence of Christ is somehow a socialist anarchist from Palestine, that is not about Jesus. That is not about faith. That is a political statement designed for trolling. To use the language of faith to wink at an audience that is largely hostile to faith, while spitting back at them the types of left-wing platitudes that they want to hear, that he is more than happy to serve up. And along with everything else that this man has said, and we'll be reminding you of those things from time to time here through November, to frame Jesus Christ as a socialist anarchist from Palestine, and to talk about himself as someone who always thinks of himself as a Christian who hates Christianity, I'm just not sure that's someone who's in a great position to lecture and sermonize others about how they're bad Christians and believe bad Christian things that are somehow a misinterpretation of the gospel. That's something that he's very happy to do and does so with gusto and has in the past. In fact, some of the things he said are betrayals of Christianity or immoral or bad for God's creation or whatever. He's now changing his own tune on those things, at least temporarily, in order for himself to get elected, to fool people into thinking he's more moderate than he is, violating his own holier-than-thou, I think often twisted and politicized, standards of Christianity. So coming back to the first thing I mentioned, how would a senator, James Tallarico, should he win in Texas, you cannot let that happen, in my view, how would he govern? How would he vote in the U.S. Senate? I don't think it's a giant mystery. I don't think we have to sit around scratching our chins and wondering. He has a voting record. That's the answer. And that voting record is completely out of step, I would say, with mainstream America. It is totally out of step with Texas. To the point that even a heinously flawed Republican ought to be able to beat this man. The streak needs to continue. Tallarico, in my view, ideologically, totally unacceptable. You hear me, Texas? You feel me? I feel like I have a better sense of what Texas is, having never lived there, than Tallarico does. More of the Guy Benson Show coming up after this.
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0: 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Now, seeing my grandson out on the water, it means everything to me. Watching him and taking in the blue waves, the sea breeze, the blurry horizon.
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I'm Guy Benson. Welcome back. Yesterday we told you about the harsh sentences deservedly handed down in a federal case against an Antifa terror cell with a combined 450 plus years in prison for these terrorists, for these thugs. And we were grateful that that happened. Andy Ngo did that reporting. And of course, the media is doing its thing with a lot of massaged and whitewashed headlines about alleged Antifa members and getting imprisoned for protests and that sort of thing. The Guardian, a left-wing paper in the UK, Texas anti-ICE protesters convicted of terrorism charges, sentenced to at least 50 years in prison. This is how they're trying to frame and present to the public what actually happened. One left-wing civil rights lawyer saying that this is a threat to democracy, these sentences, saying everyone should be learning about this case. Well, a conservative lawyer tweeting, all right, let's talk about this case then. Here's what happened. On the night of July 4th, 2025, 11 members of a North Texas Antifa cell carried out a coordinated attack on the Prairie Land Detention Center. Earlier that day, they had conducted reconnaissance, including reporting on the security of the facility, and had assembled a cache of dozens of firearms. The group planned an attack ahead of time, including a gear check where the leader discussed bringing rifles and ominously, quote, not getting arrested. They dressed in black uniforms and brought 11 firearms, body armor, military-grade first aid kits, including tourniquets for gunshot wounds. They disabled CCTV cameras at the facility, threw fireworks and explosives to flush out the officers for a planned massacre. When the officers called 911, Lieutenant Thomas Gross responded. Body cam footage shows one of the attackers yelling, "Get the rifles!" As the group opened fire, Gross was shot in the neck. The perpetrators of the failed mass shooting were arrested and charged with offenses ranging from concealment of evidence to attempted murder. They were found guilty by a jury of their peers and very appropriately received sentences ranging from 30 to 100 years. There, now you know. It sounds like justice was served even if the worst people in our society are complaining about it. More of the Guy Benson Show coming up.

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22: There are lots of things you can measure to get an idea of how healthy you are at any given moment.
1: temperature, heart rate, blood pressure, just to name a few. But how about how healthy you will be and how long you're likely to live? According to a new study out of the University at Buffalo, two simple strength tests are pretty accurate at predicting longevity in older women. One is hand grip strength, and the other is how quickly people can stand up from a seated position without using their arms. By the way, I remember interviewing former President Jimmy Carter when he was quite old and being really impressed how he just popped out of the chair without using his arms. Not a lot of older people can actually do that. But I think the message here is that maintaining strength as you age is going to help you perform everyday activities, but also help you avoid injury and stay independent. I'm Dr. Sanjay Gupta, helping you live a better life.

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1: We are halfway through the broadcast week on this Wednesday. Thank you so much for joining us. 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Joining us now from our D.C. studios, the Tony Snow studios at the Washington Bureau of Fox News, is our colleague Mark Thiessen, columnist at the Washington Post, a contributor here, also former chief presidential speechwriter under George W. Bush. Mark, always great to have you on the air.
2: Good to be with you, Guy.
1: Let's talk about Iran and where things stand. I've been making two separate points, and I know you have as well. Number one, and I don't want to lose sight of this because everyone's just moved on to the current moment, what has been achieved already against the regime by this president in conjunction with the Israelis, I think cannot be overstated. A lot of people are understating or ignoring it. That's point one. Point two is there's a risk of at least squandering part of it or the opportunity of what might be. I know that you agree with these points. I want to focus on the first one. Talk to this audience on that front, that score, what has already been done, because I just want to make sure that we don't forget about this. It's very important.
2: So Iran has been at war with America for 47 years over the course of eight presidencies, and Donald Trump is the first president to fight back. The four presidents have said that Iran can't have a nuclear weapon. Donald Trump is the first president to take decisive action to stop them from getting it. Operation Midnight Hammer and Operation Epic Fury absolutely devastated Iran militarily. Their enriched uranium is entombed under a bed of rubble thanks to Operation Midnight Hammer. We've destroyed their centrifuges. We've destroyed their conversion facilities. We have set back their nuclear program by decades. And then Operation Epic Fury, almost 14,000 military strikes by the U.S., another 8,000 by Israel, have destroyed 85% of their defense industrial base, which means they will have a very hard time rebuilding what we've destroyed. We sunk their entire navy, grounded their entire air force, took out most of their ballistic missiles. Admiral Cooper, the CENTCOM commander, testified on Capitol Hill a few weeks ago that Iran no longer has the power to project force in the Middle East or support proxies. It has only a nuisance capability. So that is what's been achieved. Now, the question becomes, what do we do with that? How do we lock in those gains? Iran is weak, but they are not chastened, and they are on their backs. And the concern that many of us have is that we don't do anything to help them up. And that's what the concern is about the potential for a deal.
1: Right. So there's a few different elements to discuss on this latter point now. One, let's start here. Nothing apparently on the table regarding missiles and the missile program that they've got. In fact, you've got a number of these foreign intermediaries saying that, well, other countries have them, so what's really the problem if Iran has ballistic missiles? I think the difference is the conduct and rhetoric of the regime. That's one big difference. But that's seemingly off the table, as is the question of the proxies, these terrorism tentacles that Iran has controlled and funded and manipulated and weaponized for decades at this point. And those are legitimate concerns. They've been, in fact, areas of criticism for previous deals, the Obama deal in particular. President Trump, before he was president, was very critical of the JCPOA, partially for exactly that reason. I keep saying we could still get a good deal without those two components as long as the nuclear program is well and truly dismantled, because that's what's existential. But I don't think it's really a great deal without those two things. And Secretary Rubio, the Secretary of State, he just said, well, maybe actually the proxies could be dealt with as a part of this negotiation. Here's what he said in Cut 23.
3: Are you trying to ease concerns to allies here in the region?
4: Well, that most certainly will come up in these conversations. And there are items outside the MOU that are certainly going to be covered, but that's one that will have to be covered. It'll be discussed. I think a careful reading of the MOU will see that when you talk about, for example, a complete and end of hostilities in the entire region, well, that's not possible. You can't have the end of hostilities and conflicts in the region as long as Iranian proxies are launching missiles and drones from Iraq and are participating in terrorism like Hamas did and like Hezbollah did. So I do think it's covered by the MOU, and it is an issue that will be gotten to at the appropriate time in these negotiations.
1: So, Mark, I like that answer from Rubio. He says if you engage in a careful reading of the memo, this could be covered and will be covered in the conversations. I might call that an optimistic reading. I'm not sure if the American delegation is actually prepared to insist on that because it wasn't really explicitly written down in the memo. And it seems very clear that the Iranians don't think that's legitimate at all. In fact, some of these components that they got into the memo, I think, were clearly designed to paralyze the Israelis, although I think a simple reading would suggest it flows both ways. But we know the Iranians. They are not reasonable people, to put it mildly, in that regime. So I wonder what you make of that answer. Is that maybe Pollyannish from Rubio, or is it realistic?
2: Well, let's take the most optimistic and positive reading of the situation, that basically the MOU is not the deal, it's the deal to get a deal, right? And so it's the vehicle by which we bring them to the table to negotiate the final deal, right? And I don't think that there's a chance that Donald Trump is going to negotiate a bad deal that doesn't give him what he wants. He's very focused on the nuclear program. He wants the nuclear dust either removed or destroyed. I don't think he's going to let them get away with not doing that. So let's put that aside for a minute. Let's assume, for the sake of argument, that Trump gets a good deal, or even a great deal, that takes care of all the things that we would like to have in a deal, that they get the nuclear dust. Let's say we even had restrictions on ballistic missiles, restrictions on support for terror, et cetera, et cetera, et cetera. What do we have to give up in exchange? And is it worth it? The MOU has a lifting of all sanctions on the Iranian regime, including not just the nuclear sanctions, the sanctions for the support for terror, the sanctions for human rights abuses, all the rest of that. It says that we are not to interfere in each other's internal affairs, which means that we can no longer, we can't support the Iranian people who, when they rise up and try to overthrow their regime. And it includes a promise that the United States will help coordinate a $300 billion reconstruction fund for the Iranian regime in exchange for a good deal. Not American money, not American taxpayer money, but we will help facilitate that and allow the sanctions relief, and licenses to make it happen. That is $300 billion. The Marshall Plan was $130 billion in today's dollars. So it's more than double the size of the Marshall Plan, and it would be as if we were giving the Marshall Plan to Germany while the Nazis were still in power. And so regardless, let's say you get the best deal possible, everything we want, there's a massive cash infusion into the Iranian regime that will help lift the regime up off the mat. And then what happens? Donald Trump is president for 2.5 years. Do you think the Iranians are going to abide by the terms of that deal once Gavin Newsom is president, or Kamala Harris is president, or AOC is president? Insert your nightmare Democratic president.
1: Another, or even potentially certain Republican presidents, right? There might
2: yes,
1: be people
2: or potentially
1: who don't want to really
2: Republican
1: deal with this.
2: Presidents. I don't know who you could be thinking of, but yes, exactly. And so Trump will be gone. And the Iranians will do what North Korea did when they negotiated a nuclear deal with Bill Clinton, which is they'll cheat and they'll get a nuclear weapon and they'll build a ballistic missile force to protect, to prevent us from stopping it. And also they won't even have to use it because we won't have a strong president who would do what Donald Trump did. And, you know, so let's say they give up the nuclear dust. What's to stop them from buying one from North Korea? What's to stop them from buying a weapon from somebody else? If we let this regime up off the mat, all of the gains of Trump's policies, which are the best of any president in my lifetime when it comes to Iran, will be gone. It's
1: why not
2: all
1: just
2: temporary
1: let,
2: and reversible.
1: Why not let the Israelis be the enforcer and the attack dog in that region? They're happy to. Just
2: absolutely.
1: Let them off the leash and say they've got great intelligence penetration, obviously, into the regime. And if we find any funny business happening, through our intelligence, and they have great intelligence on this. It's like, yeah, go ahead and make sure that the reconstitution can't happen. That seems like a relatively low-cost solution to this, absent some giant framework deal where we're giving them billions of dollars.
2: I agree with you 1,000%. The best outcome here is to end this in victory but no deal, in my view. I think the Iranians are intransigent and don't give Donald Trump what he wants. I think probably after the midterms, but whenever it is, he's going to go back to combat operations. We go back to combat operations. We've destroyed 85% of their defense industrial base. We destroy 99% of it. We take out all the targets that we stop this war at the 20-yard line. Let's bring it into the end zone, finish all the targets, set them back, reimpose the blockade only on Iranian ships, and open the strait. And we can do that by force. And then, as President Trump has said, we charge a guardian angel tax, 20% of all the oil going through the United States gets in exchange for protection from the Iranians. And then you launch a covert operation with the CIA to arm the Iranian people to overthrow the regime. Which is what we have muscle memory on this guy. We did this during the Cold War. We armed the Contras. We armed the Mujahideen in Afghanistan that drove the Soviet army out.
1: This stuff sometimes backfires, right? It can backfire. We've seen that.
2: Regime change doesn't have to be 300,000 American troops on the ground occupying a country and installing Paul Bremer as the viceroy. There are other ways to do it. Ronald Reagan did it without deploying American military forces to any of these countries, and he brought down the Soviet Union. We could bring down the Iranian regime. We've brought down Iranian regimes before. We brought down Mossadegh. CIA has done this in Iran. So we know how to bring down a regime through covert operations. That's the way you lock in all the gains. Because the only way the success lasts, if there's a government in Iran that doesn't wake up every day saying death to America, death to Israel.
1: I would argue, and I'm all for the regime falling at the hands of the Iranian people for sure. Short of that, I do think that setting them back many, many years with $1 trillion worth of damage and strangling them economically and pummeling these targets and letting the Israelis sort of keep watch over everything, that's not the worst middle solution to all of this. But in the meantime,
2: it's the best solution.
1: These conversations happening in Switzerland. And the last thing I want you to react to on the Iran front is the immediate contradiction. So the American side comes out and we say, well, we got them to agree to inspectors from the IAEA and also some of that money that's going to be invested buying American agricultural products to feed the people of Iran. And then regime figures came out and said, nope, none of that's true. We didn't agree to that at all. And we know that they lie. The Americans said, well, they're lying for public consumption, but privately they're telling us this other thing. And so we did get these concessions. President Trump was asked about this. He was in Pennsylvania. Here's what he said in Cut 25.
5: The Iranians are saying there's no scheduled visit for the IAEA inspectors. Is that part of your agreement?
6: They're wrong.
5: No.
6: They're wrong. They know they're wrong. They told us inside that we have it down 100% inspections. And if they were right, I'd cancel the meetings right now.
1: All right, so he's basically saying that they're lying, and if they were telling the truth about this, then he would cancel the meetings. I kind of get this back and forth for a little while, but I think a lot of people are already sick of it. And the question is, when would President Trump's fuse run short on this type of thing from the Iranians, which, by the way, is entirely in character and predictable in a lot of ways?
2: Well, first of all, I believe him. If the Iranians promised this, then they're saying it for public consumption that they won't. But the question is, what are they going to allow? Allowing IAEA inspectors, first of all, you need to have American inspectors along with the IAEA, as Jack Kane has pointed out. And second of all, where can they go? When can they go? Is it going to be controlled by the regime, or is it anytime, anywhere inspections, which they've never allowed? They've allowed IAEA inspectors before. They just haven't allowed anytime, anywhere inspections, which is what is required to make sure that they're disarming. And as to the frozen assets, look, I think it'd be great if they go to American farmers instead of the Iranian regime. But I think there are problems with even doing that. First of all, there are 90 judgments. I mentioned that Iran has been at war with us for 47 years and carrying out terrorist attacks that killed, they killed more Americans until 9/11. They killed more Americans than any terrorist regime in the world. There are 90 judgments worth $50 billion Maybe we use the frozen assets to pay them back.
1: To compensate American victims?
2: Yeah, it seems yes, American victims of Iranian terror.
1: A much better idea than handing it. That seems like a lot better of an idea than handing it to the mullahs, to the regime. And that's why I'm watching with a skeptical eye all of this playing out in Europe, these conversations. Speaking of Europe, Mark, when we come back, I do want to quickly turn to Ukraine and Russia. It seems like a major shift in that conflict in the last couple of months. Get your reaction to that right after this.
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0: Benson Show. And Mark, we spent the bulk of our conversation in the last segment talking about Iran. But quickly, I know Ukraine is a subject on which you're very informed and passionate. And a lot of the experts are now saying Russia now on the back foot. They started this war. It was kind of a stalemate for a while. Now the Ukrainians are really launching successful attacks against the Russians, including inside Russia. And they've been making gains, and the Russians are kind of right now flailing a bit. How do you see this playing out? And what are the current pressures inside the Kremlin? What's the calculus for Putin?
1: Well, this is one of the ways that the Iran war has benefited Ukraine. First of all, before we go to Ukraine, just one more point on Iran and the frozen assets. President Trump has requested an $80 billion Iran supplemental to replenish the stockpiles of our weapons. And the Democrats are never going to vote for that. And there's some Republicans who might not vote for it. Why don't we use Iranian frozen assets to do that? And then he can go on the campaign trail and say the war didn't cost us anything. Iran paid for it. There's an option there.
0: We bombed Iran and Iran paid for it. It's the version of Mexico paying for the wall.
1: Exactly. Iran paid for the disarmament of their own nuclear program. So I think that's a winning campaign issue for the midterms to go out and say, we disarmed the Iranian regime and we made the Iranians pay for the war. In terms of Ukraine, we've been distracted now for about 3 or 4 months by the Iranian, situation. Ukraine has used that time to absolutely turn around the war on the ground. We were hearing before the Iran war, we were hearing, the Russians are eventually going to take Donetsk. Ukrainians are on their heels. They got to give up territory that the Russians haven't conquered. Now it's the opposite. I mean, the Ukrainians are reaching thousands and thousands of kilometers into Russia. They hit Siberia. You know, they hit St. Petersburg. They're hitting Moscow. This war is turning on Putin in a very big way. And there are reports that President Trump told Zelensky at the G7 summit, take it to him. You know, let's say I think Trump realizes that the intransigent party is Putin, and we need to, if he wants to bring Putin to the table, the best way to do it is to have Ukraine on the offensive and winning the war. And they're starting to do that right now.
0: Mark Thiessen is a former chief presidential speechwriter under George W. Bush. He's a Fox News contributor, AEI fellow, and a columnist at The Washington Post. And Mark, we always appreciate your insights, especially on these matters, and we'll have you back soon. Busy, busy times.
1: Thank you, Guy.
0: The final hour. The Guy Benson Show is coming up next. Our colleague Harris Faulkner will join us when we return.
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9: Listing his accomplishments, I'm Lee Silicera, Fox News. President Trump kicking off the Great American State Fair on the National Mall this evening, talking about the end of fighting in Iran.
10: Last week we signed a historic agreement to end the conflict with Iran, fully open the Strait of Hormuz, and accomplish what no president has ever been able to accomplish before. Iran will never have a nuclear weapon. That's done.
9: The Memorandum of Understanding opens a 60-day window for the U.S. and Iran to begin negotiations. The first round held last weekend when Vice President Vance traveled to Switzerland. He said the talks provided a good foundation for further discussions. And the president telling the crowd,
10: tonight as we stand on the edge of our 250th year of independence, I am thrilled to declare that America is back.
9: The Great American State Fair will run through July 4th and will feature musical guests, military flyovers, and representation from every state. A federal judge has permanently blocked the Trump administration from implementing most of its first executive orders on elections, part of which sought to require people to show proof of citizenship when they registered to vote. The judge agreed that states and Congress have constitutional authority over elections, saying the order is a violation of the separation of powers. Earlier today, President Trump canceled the signing of an affordable housing bill over the lack of movement on a voter ID bill called the SAVE Act. Senate Democratic leader Chuck Schumer says it's a non-starter.
11: We're not going to trade lower costs for housing for taking away our voting rights. That's a trade no one would make.
9: Senate Majority Leader John Thune has said there are not enough votes to pass the SAVE Act, which calls for voters to provide ID and proof of citizenship at the polls. 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
12: Here's your LAX 18 Storm Tracker forecast for tonight. It's a clear sky, not as cool. It's a sign we're starting to get a little more humid. Overnight lows will drop down to the low 60s. Your day tomorrow becomes partly sunny. There is a late day thunderstorm chance, and it will be more humid and warmer. We're up into the mid 80s. Rain and thunderstorms are likely on Friday. Some of that rain could be locally heavy. We'll be in the low 80s. Saturday, rain and storms are again likely, and again, some of that rain could be locally heavy. High temperatures will be around 80. I'm Chief Meteorologist Bill Mack on Lexington's News Traffic and Weather Station, 97.3 FM WVLK.
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24: Few people now have asked me about a TikTok trend that they've come across. It's called 75 Hard. The challenge was created by entrepreneur and author Andy Frisella, who calls it a, quote, transformative mental toughness program and an Ironman for your brain. So here's what it entails. Eat a structured diet with no alcohol, drink a gallon of water, read 10 pages of nonfiction, take a progress photo, and complete 2 45-minute workouts, one of them outdoors, every day for 75 days. Quite a challenge. We asked CNN fitness contributor Dana Santis about this, who reminded us that sustainable fitness isn't about punishment or proving discipline through extremes. 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I'm Dr. Sanjay Gupta, helping you live a better life.
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1: 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You can follow me as well at Guy P. Benson. Well, joining us now from our New York headquarters is Harris Faulkner, anchor of the Faulkner Focus, 11 a.m. Eastern, Fox News Channel, then co-host of Outnumbered the next hour, noon Eastern. And her book, a big success, Faith Still Moves Mountains, is now available in paperback. Harris, great to have you back on the radio.
2: Oh, thank you so very much. And I'm glad to come and talk about faith. I mean, it has been a firestorm of spirituality for us. And it's in a great way. Because what does a firestorm do? It catches and then it spreads so quickly. And this is a positive version of that. And I'm so excited to talk about it. First of all, I want to thank your listeners because you had me on when my book first came out. And people were just then starting to put faith front and center. And we saw a lot of young people. And then we had the advent of something very negative happen in this country. And that is the push against, you know, Jewish Americans here. And I always say, Guy, that when there is one group that's pushed against, we are in a spiritual warfare. What was Jesus? Jewish. And when we think about the origins of our Christian faith, Judeo-Christian faith in this country, those are connected, and they're connected all over the world. So if America is leading in a way with religious freedom and people want to get into this country legally and come in and live the way we do, then we need to shine bright a light on the power of spirituality and why we have it as a protection as Americans. And we can never cede ground on that. So as we face this Jewish hate and other parts of our society that are becoming more socialist because they want really the God to be the government in that particular lane of politics, this is right on time. Let's reinvigorate the conversation around belief in a loving God. So I'm glad that Faith Still Moves Mountains has resonated with so many people across America. What I wanted to really do now is make it portable. And I want it to be affordable and portability. Like, it should be a beach read. Why can't faith be? If we're going to read like a steamy romance, why can't we read Faith Still Moves Mountains on a beach or on vacation? So this, for me, is a prayer come true.
1: Couple things here. Number one, it's important to underscore what you said on the anti-Semitism scourge that seems to be growing in this country and becoming mainstreamed in certain quarters, or very thinly disguised as anti-Zionism among many of those people. When a society starts descending down that dark path, it is a canary in a coal mine moment for the broader society. It never leads to a better place, ever. And we need to guard against that very steadfastly in this country, not just the Jews among us who have this major self-interest and they've seen this movie and their history books are littered with these examples, but also Christians and other Americans of good faith must stand up on this point. You're absolutely right. And then secondly, on the reignited spiritual awakening and a lot of young Americans in particular turning to faith, some for the first time, something of a revival, and you get different stats on it and different takes, but there's certainly at least an element of it brewing out there. When you wrote the initial book and came on here to talk about it, came out in hardcover, that was a while back. For those who are listening who might be new members of this audience and didn't really hear the initial pitch for Faith Still Moves Mountains, if they're going to go get it on paperback now that it's available, just give them the elevator pitch. What's this book about? What can they expect?
2: Matthew 17:20 is about having a mustard seed strength of faith that is impenetrable. And knowing that when you believe, you have the ability through our Lord in prayer to move mountains in your life. So if you are faced with an illness, if you are faced with a failing relationship, if you have people around you who are draining you, literally sucking the life right out of you because of their breaking from our spiritual values, then what do you do about that? How do you die to some things, as we say spiritually? Not physically, but how do we tear ourselves away from things that we know are pulling us away from God? Where do we start that conversation? And I have always said as a journalist that our greatest lessons come from those who have already learned them. We need testimony. And what my book does is it's a collection of testimonies from people who may have had some hardships that had them questioning God at all, certainly had them angry with God, certainly had every point of their being tested in those moments. And the opening chapter is with teenagers. It ranges every age group, right? And they're dealing with all sorts of things. A mom and her daughters caught in a movie theater. And some of this is ripped from the headlines. As a shooter walked in an Aurora Corps, Colorado, and began killing. And what do you pray in a moment that is that dire? Maybe your moment isn't that dire. Maybe it's the simplicity of God. What is my divine purpose? Do you have an assignment for me? Because I don't feel whole. I've worked for so many years and yet I'm not edified in so many ways. So what's missing? Where is my contentment? So the elevator pitch was you need the testimonies. And the dynamism in those testimonies will help you go forward and have your own testimony. Because the true test is what you go through now. On the other side is where you can get with God. You make that journey with him. And it doesn't matter where you are in your faith walk. Faith still moves mountains, just like in Matthew 17:20. The Bible doesn't say, well, you're not allowed to read this chapter until you get to this point in your faith. Wherever you land is where you're supposed to be. And so I start the conversation with stories about people who were right, like everybody else, right where we are. You know, I need change. I yearn for it. I'm grateful for what I have. How do I become a better shepherd with the resources that God has given me, but also more fulfilled and can be a blessing to others because I'm on the right path with him? So that's what this is about. And I do want to give a shout out. This may seem a little odd, but it takes partners to do this. With Fox News Books and HarperCollins, we have arranged and formed partnerships with our readers, and I feel blessed for that. So I want portability and affordability at this time so that we can get particularly more fresh readers and younger people as we go into the beach season. No kidding, with a paperback, I want to thank Sam's Club and Walmart and Amazon and others who have put a little discount on this and made it really easy to get and affordable. I love a good hardcover book. I don't typically take it to the beach, and I am a little bit more resistant to mark it up with a highlighter, but I want this to be something time and time again you go back to. There is original prayers, I should say, there are in the middle. I sat down with a theologian and I said, how do we get people started? Well, how did I get started? I came up with the topic, Lord, how do I really express when I need healing, when I want to say thank you? So these very short original prayers are a book inside of a book, and they're really pretty because I think that's important. And even my husband, it's funny because he's like, you know, when things are well packaged, it makes us want to look at them. So I say, jump in right now and get your conversation started. And the other blessing in my life is the more people who read this, I can communicate with them. It's a conduit because I'm across all platforms at Harris Faulkner. I wasn't very creative with that. It's just my name. So wherever you live in social media, send me a message, send me a picture of something that moved you in the book, or just a message and let me know. If you want a prayer warrior in me, I'll be with you.
1: That is a perfect place to just pause our conversation, Harris, because I want to turn to politics and America and a few other topics that I know that you have a lot of thoughts on. We'll do that as soon as we come back. Harris Faulkner with us from New York here on the Guy Benson Show Happy Hour. We will be right back.
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0: 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I've been surfing here since I was a kid. Now, seeing my grandson out on the water, it means everything to me. Watching him and taking in the blue waves, the sea breeze, the blurry horizon.
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0: We are back. It's the Guy Benson Show. It's the happy hour. Harris Faulkner shifting from a return to faith for some, an introduction to faith for others, a reinforcement of faith for still others. Let's talk about celebrating our country. Very soon, in just a matter of days, it'll be the 4th of July, 250 years after our miraculous, exquisite founding. Flawed in some ways, but the greatest experiment in human history. And it's something that many of us, most of us, are very excited to celebrate and to mark with reverence and excitement and a commitment to carry this torch forward. But not everyone's on board. And we've seen that negativity out there. Unfortunately, it manifested recently, just one of its forms, in an interview. It was a podcast discussion. Joy Reid, who used to work in this industry, and she now has this podcast world that she's engaged in, she talked about the 4th of July and America 250 and made it explicitly racial. Here's what she said, cut 33.
1: Because in many ways, and with apologies to my dear spicy white friends, because I know that my white brothers and sisters do love a 4th of July. It is Independence Day, everybody's barbecuing, it's a thing. I can promise you, black folks, we will take that day off. We will barbecue because we off. But black people, that nobody black I know is really excited about the 4th of July, because it is what Frederick Douglass said it is. It is the celebration of slaveholders who freed themselves from having to pay taxes to the crown for their slave empire.
0: All right, Harris. So she was saying apologies to all the white people who love the 4th of July, but black people, they'll take the day off and they'll barbecue, but they're not excited about the 4th of July because it's all rooted in slavery. I wonder if you have any thoughts on that.
2: Spicy white friends? What does that even mean?
0: Do I count?
2: I mean,
0: am I a spicy white friend?
2: I adore you, but I didn't come in and put some paprika on you.
0: Thank you.
2: I don't even know what that means. Spicy white friends. Well, I'm married to a spicy white friend. So I guess maybe that's what that means. And he's married to a very spicy black woman. So together we are all spice. Sorry. Anyway, look, no one speaks for all of anybody. No one. So she can't speak for all black people. And we did this on the Faulkner Focus today, and we had some great, juicy responses from particularly spicy black folk who said, we love America too. We celebrate July 4th too. And by the way, as a military brat, you can bet that the July 4th holiday on military posts and bases across this country, some of which I grew up on, that's a big holiday. Independence Day, and your dad's at war far away? Of course. So and we've always been there. Tuskegee Airmen. This woman, I don't know. I'm not going to say Joy Reid doesn't know history. I'm going to say she wants to rewrite it. She wants to write it based on dividing all of us by color. And she is welcome to do that. I'm not going to listen to her podcast. I don't have a reason to be further divided. But it does make me think if she's not part of that anti-Semitic crowd, too. Because that's what socialists do. They divide us. They want government to be our religion. And I come back to that because you'll notice she'll tear us down racially, but she won't call out the very people who are tearing down her own party. No, because Democrats don't have an answer for that. So she's either one of them or she's one of them. Those are the options. And so she can try to do this, but we're going to spend 16 days in a row. And I'm going to look down now and see. I want to get the

0: a long birthday. Okay, I celebrate mine for weeks. Why wouldn't we celebrate America's for weeks? So Joy Reid, I don't know. She doesn't strike me as somebody who's really thought through the damage and the responsibility she should have around her words. But that's her. And by the way, she gets to do that because of freedom of speech. Hello. Yeah, thank you, America.
1: The greatness of this Constitution, of this country. And if she says she doesn't know a single black person who's excited for the 4th of July, I mean, I would submit perhaps she's not really hanging around with a representative crowd, and she could use desperately some different friends. That's what it sounds like to me.
0: Or she's lying.
1: Yeah. Or ignorant. Doesn't know. Maybe they're hiding it from her because they know where her politics lie. I don't know. But that's the sentiment we're picking on her because she said this out loud in a major podcast
0: and you picked a small part of it. I mean, and this is who... And I don't want to say much more about her because I haven't. I would love to chat with her about it, actually. But I do think that this is who people are becoming if you allow them to in this country. And again, it's freedom of speech. I get it. But let's make sure that those words don't turn into peaceful barbecue situations that are disrupted because there are some among us who don't want to celebrate that day. And they can stay home or they can do whatever they want to do, but they can't ruin it for the rest of us. So that is my one concern. And blowing it up too big, maybe that gives it oxygen. But I do think we need to know people who they are when they show us who they are and believe them.
1: Mm-hmm. Yep. Now, Harris, one more point. We just have a few minutes left. I've been coming back to this time and time again, and I will continue to do so throughout the tournament. But the World Cup has brought many foreign visitors to our country, and
0: yes,
1: they are, in many cases, having the time of their lives, a splendid experience. They're going on social media. They're talking about how pleasantly surprised they are by what they're experiencing here and apologizing in some cases for all the negative stereotypes about our country and Americans. And I find that very uplifting and encouraging. And I think it's something that many people are seeing on social media. So I find that optimistic. If I'm not mistaken, you and your family had an opportunity to attend a World Cup game. I'm just curious.
0: What was that like?
1: Tell us about that.
0: Well, first of all, I didn't know that my youngest was aware of Mbappe for France. And she was all over that. Mom, look, there he is. And apparently he does some fit checks or something. So she's all up in that. And he's one of the best in the world right now. They played Senegal. And Senegal played yesterday and lost to Norway, I believe it was. And they were all rowing for the Norwegians. Gosh, I love them all. You know why? Because they love us. They come here and the Senegalese had their drums in the stands at MetLife Stadium in Rutherford, New Jersey. And they were loud and singing music and they were loving America. We were part of some of the words that they were singing about and chanting. And the French too. I mean, I know the French get kind of a hit against them because, well, I don't know if their country is as warm and welcome to us as we are to them. Yeah, I've experienced some warmth, but not everybody does. But seeing them there and appreciating where they are and where they play and knowing full well, you got to hit a burpees. You got to go this way. You got to go to IHOP. You got to hit some of our fun and delicious restaurants that are affordable.
1: And they're doing
0: they're
1: it
0: loving
1: and they're
0: it
1: loving
0: here.
1: It.
0: They're
1: and
0: loving
1: I'm
0: it.
1: I'm jealous that you got to go with your family and be part of this
0: really
1: revelry
0: fun.
1: In this community. And it's a bucket list item for me for sure. Harris Faulkner, author of the book, now out in paperback, Faith Still Moves Mountains. You can catch her, of course, weekdays on Fox News Channel, The Faulkner Focus, and then Outnumbered in the midday spot. Harris, always appreciate it. Thanks so much.
0: Thank you. Thanks so much, Guy.
1: And with that, we will take a quick break. We'll be right back. It is the Guy Benson Show Happy Hour.

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13: A Better Life with Dr. Sanjay Gupta.
14: A colleague of mine went to a meeting of the primetime seniors the other week. There are programs like this all over the country for people in their 60s, 70s, 80s, and beyond to stay active. It's not just something to keep older folks busy. It helps to keep their bodies in shape and their brains sharp. Showing up with a good attitude is a must, and research shows that having the right mindset actually does lead to better physical aging. So if you need some suggestions to boost your positivity, experts we talked to recommended focusing on goals, which can boost your confidence. Practice gratitude, they said. One of the seniors my colleague met told her that just waking up in the morning is, quote, better than the alternative. That's true. Focus on the things you can control. Diet and exercise, and very importantly, surround yourself with positive people, because that can be contagious. I'm Dr. Sanjay Gupta, helping you live a better life.
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0: 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Guy Benson.
1: In our first hour today, Josh Krasauer, Fox News Radio political analyst, he joined us to break down last night's primary elections in New York, reverberating across the country today. Here's part of that discussion. I want to turn here to New York, because, I mean, you talk about some of the problems in the Republican Party. How about the future of the Democratic Party and the Mamdani movement in New York, which is now threatening to expand all across the country? The hardcore left, like communists, socialists, anti-Semites. I mean, there's a woman just nominated to Congress as a Democrat, endorsed by Mamdani, who was in the streets celebrating the Hamas massacre of October 7th. And she was so successful that she unseated a very prominent Hispanic influential member, because people are now, it seems like, in the base, very motivated by these things. And Josh, if you just want to sort of like look across what's happening and the landscape, the waterfront in New York in these primaries, where you now have a lot of national figures saying, this is our future, this is where we're going. And amazingly, I've seen some of these hardcore leftist commentators attacking AOC for being way too moderate and establishment. I mean, that is how they're feeling right now. That's the direction they at least feel like they are headed in this hostile takeover of their own party.
2: The revolution eats its own, and we're seeing that right now with the rise of the socialists. And I honestly, like, I think socialism is a euphemism for many of these candidates, not all of them, but a few of them are outright communists, including the one you just mentioned, Chevalier in New York City, who, if you look at her own manifesto and her own public social media posts, I think most problematically, she was at a rally the day after the Hamas attacks against Israel on October 7th and was celebrating them. She's now the second candidate, by the way, in the last month, Guy, that is a nominee who essentially is tied up with Islamic extremists and pro-terrorist forces that would never have been imaginable in New York City or New Jersey, mm-hmm. Not that long ago. So the fact that that doesn't register anymore for Democratic voters, and the fact that this district is so Democratic that they think it's good.
1: I think a lot of them think it's good.
2: Well, there will, at the very least. I mean, the DNC and the certain Democratic Party groups that have been wary about, for example, tying themselves to Graham Plattner, and some have, some haven't. I was struck by, just this morning, I got an email in my inbox from the DNC congratulating Chevalier and cheering her on and saying she was a fighter for working class families. In mm-hmm. my inbox, usually you keep a little, at least you might want to maybe keep a little distance from someone that extreme, and maybe just, say, hey, we hope Democrats win this seat in November. The fact that the big tent is allowing pro-terror, yes, radical forces like this really is, it's shocking, number one. We've talked about this a lot. But it also threatens their ability to hold battleground districts and states, because these are going to be people that we're going to know the names of. We thought AOC was problematic for the party, and it caught up, probably that.
1: No, they view her as a sellout. Then there's, yeah, some of them are starting to actually turn on her as insufficiently radical.
2: Yeah, I mean, look, I don't think there's any doubt that AOC and the rise of the squad cost the Democratic Party House seats in 2020 and probably, cost them the presidency in 2024, given how Kamala Harris was pandering to those same forces. And this is going to be an issue in 2028. I mean, Democrats may not affect the Democrats' ability to win the House, but it certainly is going to be going to do real damage to the Democratic Party's brand and the fact that they're willing to tolerate extremists from within their own ranks and not speak out against them.
1: Yeah, and good luck governing with them as well, right? Because they hate their leadership. And we've seen some of this in the Republican Party as well, although I would say far less extreme in terms of what is allowed and tolerated, right? I mean, these are not like, these people are the equivalent of like neo-Nazis, but on the left. It'd be like if there was a neo-Nazi caucus in the Republican Party. I know that's what the rhetoric on the left says. This is like the real deal on the left. And not only is there a constituency, there's a very powerful force and organization behind it. And I think a lot of the Democratic leaders around the country in Congress, they don't know what to do. The DNC is congratulating this lunatic because, A, she's now their gal in New York in that district, and B, they are terrified of not congratulating her because it would piss these people off even more and they would go around nominating more Chevaliers. My full interview with Josh Kay, available online at GuyBensonShow.com. 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When we come back, the home stretch, it's time for a mailbag segment. Looking forward to it coming up.
0: Not the same talking points here. 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

0: 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I've been surfing here since I was a kid. 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
12: You know, summer is a great time to re-examine how much time your kids are spending on social media, along with what they are seeing and who they are engaging with. Ask them how the posts in their feed make them feel. These apps are built to be addictive, so kids, all of us in fact, will keep coming back for more, even when we are made to feel worse. It's bizarre. You might need to help your son or daughter reset their algorithm by unfollowing certain accounts and following or interacting with more positive ones. They might need suggestions of other healthier things to do, or to see you leading the way by example and putting your own phone away. In the run-up to bedtime, everyone's phone should go away, no questions asked. And if you need some help sort of, I guess, resetting expectations, try engaging parents of your kids' friends for a more coordinated effort. I'm Dr. Sanjay Gupta, helping you live a better life.

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2: 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Yesterday, during the home stretch, we welcomed Christine back from her vacation, and today we say farewell as she heads off to her next vacation tomorrow. So we had to squeeze in a mailbag segment because she is featured in some of these emails, gbs@fox.com. We always promise to get to them or as many of them as we can, and the time has arrived, gbs@fox.com. Dylan has been poring over them actually now for quite a few weeks, so we're going to try to address a number of these that have been hand-selected by our team, a.k.a. Dylan, who, in fact, works. So, Dylan, hello. What do you have for us here as we go through our mailbag? In fact, before you answer that question,
3: that's right.
2: I almost forgot. We have a sounder for this. We have an intro. Let's hit it.

0: Oh, yeah. The slammer. I love that sound effect in there.
1: I don't like that one.
0: It's so good. Well, we've been using it, I mean, for the entire existence, I think, of this segment, and I can't believe it almost slipped my mind, but thank God, as a professional, I thought of it, and we caught it, and we played it, and now we can commence the mailbag, gbs@fox.com. Okay, Dylan, what's up first?
2: So this is a lot of, it's kind of a pattern of comments that, we've been getting, Guy. I'll package these two together. One's from Myron, who emailed us, and one is from Middle Road, who commented to us on X. Myron wrote to us and said, Guy, we love your radio show, and I listen in every single day, but I wanted to reach out to tell you that today's narrative regarding your take on the current Iran situation is so right on the mark, and it is warranted of me to reach out and give you a special shout out. Your grasp of the situation is total, it's uncanny, and you get your points across so succinctly and clearly without stepping on anyone's toes. Please keep up your outstanding work and know that you're appreciated. Middle Road commented. He said, Guy, your walk away, Mr. President mono on June 22nd was the most outstanding analysis I've heard to date from any news channel regarding Iran, U.S., and Israel. I would vote for you, Guy, as president.
0: Oh,
2: that
0: no.
2: was so right on. Every word of it was an excellent synopsis and suggestion. Great job. Keep it up.
0: Well, those are very kind comments, and we really appreciate getting that kind of feedback, and we work hard to bring good, thoughtful analysis, and we get really good help from guests like we did earlier today from Mark Thiessen on this front. I can just say, categorically, for the record, I will not be running for public office. I will not be running for president. If I ever were to do so in some sort of fit of hysteria or ill judgment, I would almost certainly immediately self-sabotage by appointing Cookie as my campaign manager to make sure we never really got off the ground in terms of any sort of campaign. I'd want to stay here with this platform, with this audience. Christine, would you ever consider running for public office?
1: Yeah, of course I would, but I'd have to really have somebody like dig through my history to make sure that there's
0: Oh, there would be like ghosts of ponies narrating the attack ads. I can see it. But your little snappy signs would say, Cookie for Congress.
1: Oh, my gosh. That's actually really cute.
0: Cookie for Congress. And then in quotes, she's a sturdy gal in an American flag.
1: You could be my campaign manager.
0: Oh, I'm busy that day, actually. But thank you. Thank you for the thought. Up next, Dylan.
2: this next one is from Lori. She has a suggestion for you, Guy. She said that she's been a fan of yours for a while. She said, I appreciate you and your point of view. I think that you are the best guest on Gutfeld, and I think you need to start charging Greg every single time you come on.
0: Wow. Well, I think that I might run into some trouble on that one from the network. I mean, Lord knows Greg could afford it. I mean, let's be honest, right? He makes a small fortune. Emphasis on small, not the amount of money, but him. And I do enjoy that show very, very much. I'm honored to be invited on a regular basis. I've heard that he and the team actually want me there more. I just don't live in New York, so I'm sort of limited by that, but I love going on. I love the whole team, and of course, I'm very close friends with Kat, and I think the audience has warmed up to me at Gutfeld because a lot of people, when the show first started, thought of me as like, you know, Special Report, Fox News Sunday, Sirius, and we do all of that, and I enjoy it very much. But this is a totally different ball of wax and a really fun way to kind of exercise a different part of my brain, different intellectual and humor muscles and that kind of thing. And I don't think that Greg would probably take kindly to me, like maybe charging him a toll, let's say, every time I go on the show. But if I'm ever really in a tight spot financially, I mean, it's worth a try. But then the worst they could say collectively is you're fired, which I don't want to have happen for the record. So I really appreciate the compliment. I will take that suggestion, though, and file it away, perhaps for a very rainy day if necessary. Dylan.
2: Here's another one. This is kind of a reference to something that you shared with us that was personal in your life, Guy. This one's from Wes. He says, hey, Guy, my name is Wes. I listen to the show every single day, and I'm 40 years old. When I heard your melanoma skin cancer story last year, I decided to go ahead and see the dermatologist. Sure enough, they found the same skin cancer that you had.
0: Mm.
2: Thank God I got in there and had the surgery to remove it, and the final biopsy showed they got it all off of my back. After hearing your story, it made me feel like I needed to take the extra effort and get checked, and I'm so glad that I did. I just wanted to thank you for the encouragement to get checked out and got it cleared up. You might have saved my life. From Wes.
0: Wow. Well, first of all, thank God. I'm so glad that you did that, Wes, and that they found it when they did, and that you seem to be now in the clear, and we're basically the same age. So, I mean, this can affect people of all different ages, but that really resonates, and I'm just so thrilled that you took that advice. And I just got to give a tip of the cap on this one, because I was getting tested usually annually. I had slackened off a little bit, and I saw something. I decided to go in and say something, and thank goodness I did that when I did. And I wasn't sure, once I had gone through the whole process of having the cancer removed, was I going to talk about it or just quietly move on? And it was my dad who said, you've got a platform and you should use it and you should make this a PSA type moment. And so against part of my nature, I decided to take his advice, and I'm delighted and gratified that I did, because of stories exactly like this one from Wes and from other people that I've heard from, where it did make a difference and may have saved lives. So if you're listening right now, go make that appointment. It's a pain. It's inconvenient, but it is absolutely worth it. Caught early. This is very survivable, as it was for me and it was for Wes. Please, please, please go do it. Back to you, Dylan.
2: This one's from Jen C. from Knoxville. She wrote to us and had a couple of thoughts. She said, Guy and Christine, I've got a couple of things for you. Wow, that sounds awfully kill me-ish. Absolutely get your wisdom teeth taken out now, or when you're on leave, when they start to hurt or bother you or cause problems, you will fully regret not having it done sooner. So there's that. She also said, don't worry about that coffee thing. You're still in a beginner stage. It's the intermediate stage that you have to push through. That's where you start getting all the gadgets and machines and whatnot. But then the advanced stage comes and you end up with a Chemex automatic pour and you're drinking soul sourced black cookie.
0: Nope. I'm just for the record, like, just black coffee is not it for me. Maybe Jen will be proven correct. I'm just
2: maybe
0: highly, highly skeptical, but then it sounded like she was turning to cookie, so please go on.
2: She was turning to cookie. She said, cookie, when you get these ideas of singing and being famous, just do what I do and go find somewhere to sing karaoke. I think it's going to humble you enough to take the edge off. With love, always, Jen.
0: It's a quarter to three. Cookie. Cookie for Congress.
1: There's nobody in the place. I don't...
0: Christine, question, do you have your wisdom teeth out?
1: Yes.
0: Okay.
1: Yes.
0: Well, that explains it. That explains it. What do we have next, Dylan?
2: So this next one's from Shonda. She just had a note. Shonda actually was a caller when we did our Why Do You Love America calls. She wrote in. She said, this is Shonda. I was the first caller today. I wanted to thank you because you were the first person to introduce me to Spencer Pratt. I listen almost every day to the show, and I just about fell over when Cookie answered the phone today. Inside, I was like, ah!
0: Christine, they know you.
1: And also, you're welcome for Spencer Pratt. I believe I introduced the audience to Spencer.
0: Was that not Dylan? No.
2: Good point.
1: Just pretend I'm on vacation.
0: That's not hard to pretend. It's happening tomorrow. But no, I will give you credit. You were on the Pratt Express from the very beginning, booked him on the show. You were super stoked about that. We had a great conversation, and Shonda and many others appreciated that. Time for maybe one or two more, Dylan.
2: Okay, so here's a quick one. Maybe Cookie can expand on it. David from Tampa said, OMG, Guy, you have got to get Cookie to tell the story of her being in the back of that cop car.
0: Christine?
1: Oh.
0: Mm-hmm.
1: Oh, yeah. I forgot about that one.
0: Oh, yeah. Is that one that's family friendly, Christine, or should we just skip?
1: We're going to skip.
0: All right. We're swiping right.
1: I was not arrested. I'll just say that. But yeah, we're going to skip while I was in the back of a cop car.
0: Wow. Okay. Finally, right. Dylan. Grand finale.
2: Last one. Grand finale. This one is actually a response also to our calls on Why You Love America. This one's from Patty. She said she loves America because she is a second generation immigrant. Her grandfather was Irish. Her grandmother was Scottish. She kind of went through a little bit of her family tree and their history, but she said her granddad was homeless and died in jail, and her grandma was a maid and passed away of brain cancer when she was only 35. Her dad was raised in a boarding school in high school. Eventually was a veteran in the war in Korea and became a Cleveland firefighter. But now her whole family has really just come up and lived the American dream. Her brother's a VP at a major company. Sister was a medical billing expert. She's a small business owner. She has several kids who have served in Afghanistan and tours in Afghanistan. She has another son entering the Air Force this August.
0: Wow.
2: So she said from being jail and essentially homeless to being veterans and business owners, it's not too bad, and there is no other place that you can do that in the world besides America.
0: Well, I agree wholeheartedly. What a great story and testimony. This is what we're talking about. These are the stories that we love to hear. And the best part about Patty and that whole experience is, yes, it's impressive. Yes, it's amazing. Yes, it is stirring. Yes, it is patriotic. But no, it is not unique. The details might be, the storyline is not, which is why this place is so special. And we have to remind ourselves of that with stories like Patty's over and over again. Thank you, everyone, for your emails. GBS@fox.com. Until next time on The Mailbag, we will be keeping an eye on that account. And until next time on this show, we're off for the next 21 hours back here for the Thursday edition of The Guy Benson Show. No cookie, though. That's coming up. We'll talk to you then. Have a great night.
1: You could be my campaign manager.
0: Oh, I'm busy that day, actually.
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12: The America 250 kickoff. I'm Sue Guzman, Fox News. President Trump headlining Freedom 250's Great American State Fair tonight after a number of artists dropped out of the event. President holding a campaign-style rally at the National Mall, telling those gathered that America is back.
13: We have reclaimed our sovereignty, regained our liberty, restored our prosperity, and we have saved our country. In all things, we're once again putting a thing called America first.
12: With more on tonight's festivities, here's Fox's Lucas Tomlinson.
10: We've seen multiple flyovers of B-2 stealth bombers, perhaps some of the same bombers that carried out Operation Midnight Hammer a year ago. President Trump says with the flyovers that you're just seeing a little teeny bit of what's in store. But everybody's excited here on the National Mall for the Great American State Fair. This is the kickoff celebration. Really just many days of honoring all 50 states and, of course, our nation's 250th birthday. The president hit some of his themes we've heard before. He said he had destroyed Iran. He said he had taken out Maduro. He said America is back. He was in a good mood. The people here were very festive. It was pretty incredible to witness.
12: Earlier in the day, President Trump claimed that the U.S. is winning by a lot against Iran.
13: Iran is being very nice. They're agreeing to everything that I want. And they have to. Otherwise, we just go back and do what we have to do.
12: Well, U.S. and Iran, of course, have agreed to a basic framework for a peace deal, but they have been working to try to fine-tune that and sign off on it. Venezuela's main airports closed, classes canceled after back-to-back powerful earthquakes struck the coast Wednesday night. The 7.2 and 7.5 earthquakes roiling the region, collapsing buildings and sending panicked residents onto the streets. Many casualties expected. 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
14: Here's your Lakes 18 Storm Tracker forecast. For tonight, it's a clear sky. Not as cool. It's a sign we're starting to get a little more humid. Overnight lows will drop down to the low 60s. Your day tomorrow becomes partly sunny. There is a late-day thunderstorm chance, and it will be more humid and warmer. We're up into the mid-80s. Rain and thunderstorms are likely on Friday. Some of that rain could be locally heavy. We'll be in the low 80s. Saturday, rain and storms are again likely, and again, some of that rain could be locally heavy. High temperatures will be around 80. I'm Chief Meteorologist Bill Mack on Lexington's News, Traffic, and Weather Station. 97.3 FM, WVLK.
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4: That the short walk between the White House and the Capitol can be fraught with potholes. There was a lot of finger pointing going on. I'll explain what the problem is. The president's meeting with senators turned fiery over the Iran war. Meanwhile, it's more World Cup action and a few surprises. Plus, the FBI warning the drone attacks seen overseas are most likely coming to the U.S. I'm Kate Delaney. Right at the top, we rock into the rundown here on America Tonight. Yeah, we start actually with a deadly heat wave that has absolutely swept across parts of the United States, especially Europe, though. We're going to get to that in a second. It's interesting because Brazil beat Scotland 3-0 in Miami, and boy, did the people in Miami enjoy the Scots who invaded that city, but they didn't like the heat.
5: It's so hot. We're not used to this back home, but this is an incredible place. What a party vibe.
4: Yeah, bagpipes and all. They're leaving with their ranch dressing. That's what they liked about America. The booze, the friendliness, and the ranch. In France, it's so hot that more people are dying. There were so many. At least 4 dozen people died the other day or a week ago by jumping into the water and not really being able to swim. And then more are dying as well. Plus, the city of Paris has come to a standstill in the afternoon. Even the bus drivers can't take the heat.
16: We're not prepared for this, not at all. Like 35 degrees, the AC is not working.
22: I'm gonna finish now. So I can take this hour. It's not easy, and I think the buses are not prepared as well. So these particular buses are not prepared, but they have new buses which they are prepared already.
5: Okay.
22: Some other routes, I believe the buses are better, and we can drive in better conditions.
4: By the way, it's not just France. It's Great Britain, Italy, and Spain. They're all hitting the temps in like 104 degrees, something that is way above the normal average there. In the United States, more than 26 million people under heat advisories for the last couple of days. Parts of New Mexico, Texas, Florida, Arizona, California, and the Pacific Northwest is getting its second heat wave as well, too, where this some of the mercury is rising to the upper 90s in places like Seattle and in Portland. The heat is rising on the Memorandum of Understanding and what's happening there. Secretary of State Marco Rubio, who's in Kuwait, was asked by a gaggle of reporters on whether he'd be involved in what they're now calling the technical talks of the MOU. And then it's all started to heat up.
23: The technical talks are at the staff level, experts on nuclear energy as an example, on sanctions and so forth. So the technical level will be, there's individuals from the State Department that will be involved in those talks, along with people from the Department of Energy, and so forth. That's what the technical level is.
4: Right, so things are moving along, but it's hard to tell where it's at, and that's because of what's happening with Iran. So there was a shouting match, in fact, and I mentioned that. It was the president getting into a shouting match during lunch with Republican senators over what was happening in Iran and a couple of other things, too. A day after voting to limit the president's war powers, the Senate then walked back its rebuke. So the late night vote on Wednesday came after the president exploded with frustration with Senate Republicans. Trump and Senator Bill Cassidy, who recently lost a primary, a Trump endorsed primary opponent, lost his seat to him. They clashed sharply during a closed-door meeting at the Capitol. So the president then nixed a housing bill, saying that he wasn't going to sign this affordable housing bill, which is a bipartisan landmark housing affordability bill, until he gets action over his controversial elections overhaul legislation called, you know, the Save America Act. So here is what Mike Johnson, the Speaker of the House, said about the president signing the affordable housing bill in the midst of all of the clashing.
0: The president, when we go through the details of the bill, he's going to understand that it's a good product and certainly something that fulfills his promises to bring down the cost.
4: All right, so there you go. He believes that it'll happen within the next 10 days. I think it will, too. You know, there was that early frustration that it led to the reversal of what happened the day before. So that walk back over the Iran war and the power of that, of, you know, creating war again. I know, sounds confusing, doesn't it? Not confusing to the people in Venezuela. They don't care about all that because they're picking up the pieces. They were rocked by a deadly back-to-back 7.5 and 7.2 earthquakes. Terrible state of emergency declared. Rescuers are scrambling to reach people under the rubble. They think there's going to be high casualties. They don't even know at this point because they're looking for people. They're racing to find people that they can actually still save with pockets of air. Hundreds of emergency workers are working to find and rescue those victims. If you remember, and this is a long time ago, but I've certainly seen photographs of it, and there's video all over the place of it, but a Caracas resident who survived a quake that hit the Capitol in 67 said that the quakes that happened on Wednesday were unlike anything he had experienced before. And there were people that scrambled and are okay. But there are so many others where they just don't know because of building collapses. I mean, they know at least more than a handful of people are dead. Three people were killed in a building that collapsed as soon as the earthquake hit. And there was some video of that. So it is a state of emergency. And a lot of people are trying to dig out whatever they can do to dig out the people that they believe are underneath, because you have at least 15 buildings that are right there in Caracas that collapsed immediately when the earthquakes happened. You know, you start to say seven anything when it comes to earthquakes, and you know it is way, way, way over the top. No question about that. All right, jumping to something else that is kind of tripped the live wire, if you will, is the Utah fires. We have a lot of people listening to us in the great state of Utah. And, you know, I'm talking about how warm it is in some places. A wildfire in Utah is now grown to nearly 60,000 acres, which has, of course, prompted mandatory evacuations of homes and campgrounds and completely closed a highway in a mountainous area. And it's fueled by those conditions I mentioned, and the blustery winds don't help either. So they call it the Cottonwood Fire in Beaver County. It's doubled in size in the past 24 hours. And when you've got the kind of wind gusts that we're talking about, it is just like an orange sky filled with smoke. It ignited around 3:36 in the afternoon on Monday, and there's a lot of population in that area. They think it's human caused. They don't know any of the details about that yet. Of course, that's always under investigation. But the Cottonwood Fire is one of 349 wildfires burning across Utah. It's just eating up so many parts of Utah. And it's not just in Utah. There are other areas that are getting plagued with fires. But if you look at a map of Utah, and I just did this before I jumped on the air, I mean, it is dotting up all over the place because of the windy gusts, the humidity, the dry fuels. We're seeing the same thing in, like, Cedar City, which is there on the opposite end of the state from Salt Lake City. If we went to Colorado, Telluride, Aspen, Steamboat Springs, all in that window. Go to California, Barstow, in extreme danger there too as well. All right, stay with us. I'll meet you on the flip side here on America Tonight.
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4: All right, time for a little popcorn bucket stuff. And that means, what are we streaming? Oh, I love popcorn. Oh, I do. It's really tough for me to go to the movies and not get at least a little thing of popcorn. And, you know, this diverticulitis thing that a lot of people get, my husband has it. So he can't really eat popcorn anymore, corn, that kind of stuff. Eh, dude's in his early 50s and he's got that, diverticulitis. So anyway, he was sweet and he got me a small thing of popcorn. And he only put his hand in there twice. So it is popcorn buckets. The first one coming up this weekend, Disclosure Day, and of course Toy Story 5 is shattering box office records the opening weekend, over $160 million. That's going to go through the roof, I'm certain of it. But Disclosure Day, a lot of people are seeing that. I saw that. I gave that a 10. It was really, really good. And then now this weekend, it's a perfect PG-13 action-adventure movie, but can a young girl carry the picture? And does a female superhero weigh in big at the box office? Well, you think of what happened with Wonder Woman, and you want to talk about Gal Gadot and really shattering records. Certainly Wonder Woman did it when Wonder Woman came out. Okay, so Supergirl is now all about the survivor of the lone survivor of Krypton, and she's on a perilous interstellar journey alongside another young warrior. Take a listen.
11: You managed to get most of it on the paper this time. It's a good job, buddy.
12: I, Kara Mars or out. Your ride is clear. The 23 will be the best year yet. Let's be honest, babe, it's not a very high bar to clear.
13: I didn't know any of you were still alive. What was it like to lose everything in a day?
12: Her Tom didn't die in a day. The gods are not that kind. Okay, this does not look like this is gonna end well.
14: For you guys.

0: it's a pretty small group of two.
1: Look, Superman,
0: he sees the good in everyone. And I see the truth.
2: All right, so we'll see if this one works or not. It has potential. Definitely streaming, I think it would do well. But on the big screen, I don't know. I mean, does the character work? Do the lines like kill Krem, save the dog? It's a lot about the dog. And there is something about dogs in movies. And then, you know, you have this young female superhero. Could do well with a certain crowd, but I think does better in streaming, most likely. All right, something that I totally loved the first season. It's called The Agency. I like spy things. I like all that, all of the big theatrics and spy craft and everything involved in that. Almost any movie you throw at me, if it's well acted, I'll tell you, I like it. And the same thing with that genre for reading, if I'm diving into a novel, no question about that. So Paramount, season two of The Agency, I'm going to let you hear a little snippet of it and give you my two cents.
3: If they tell you I'm a traitor, it's the truth. I betrayed my country. Did I cause harm? Yes. I lied to my friends, my colleagues. I sacrificed people. I deserve my fate. If I had to do it again, I wouldn't hesitate.
4: Oh, mama, I'm in fear for my life from the long arm of the law.
5: There are rules in the CIA. They exist to protect you, the mission, the company, until it's a curse.
6: The agency is cleaning house.
7: This is a mole hunt.
6: It's worse than you think. Trust no one. Not even me.
8: What is this about, Martian?
6: Can I trust you?
7: Good guys. You don't rescue people in trouble. You use people in trouble.
6: Whatever it takes, you understand?
8: It's getting out of control.
9: Not anymore.
2: All right, there you go. I love it. I'm all in. Richard Gere, Michael Fassbender, and a whole bunch of great actors in this. And I think it's so, so well done. If you like that kind of thing, check it out on Paramount. If you haven't watched the first season, boy, you got a lot of watching to do, and it's easy to do that. You can just stream it little by little when you take those what I call brain breaks here and there. One of the things that happens, I think, whether it's movies or streaming, it's when you have to wrap up something that's super popular, and I always wonder about the writers, how tough that is. I thought that the writers for Hacks did it brilliantly. They won just a ton of Emmys and all kinds of other awards, but it wasn't about the awards. It was about the really good writing, where you had an older female comedian and a young writer, female writer, kind of going through life together, getting thrown together. I'm not telling you the whole plot of it. It was five seasons, and they wrapped it up brilliantly, did a great job. People talk about The Sopranos and how that wrapped up. Did you really understand?

0: main figures in this, talking here about, did they like the way they wrapped up, the writers wrapped up the series? Take a listen.
1: What did you think about the ending?
2: I loved it.
1: You did? The high in the street?
2: I loved it.
1: I did too.
2: I thought it was brilliant.
1: I did too.
2: And I
1: don't mean the portrait stuff. I mean like our ending. I don't, all of its ending.
2: No, but all of it was one thing. Yeah. I felt like it all was part of the same thing.
1: Yeah.
2: And I have a very strong opinion about what happened.
1: Well, other people feel very strongly that they're in Vermont making jam and all that. Do you feel that way?
2: I felt that Fitz and Olivia are together.
1: They are together.
2: I feel
1: in your mind.
2: That in my mind, absolutely.
1: Okay.
2: I felt that what
1: are they
2: because
1: doing?
2: I felt that what we had at the root of it was very real.
1: Yes.
2: And it's why we could never get away from it.
1: Yeah, there's
2: as
1: a opposed gravitational
2: to something that was
1: pull.
2: Ultimately dysfunctional. I thought ultimately these two people were their answer to each other. We just couldn't evolve enough. So
1: feel like maybe they're in couples therapy now?
2: Yes, regularly.
1: That
2: because
1: would be
2: they
1: great.
2: Know that's what they had to do to survive.
1: That would be ideal.
2: So I felt like to be functional, they had to do that.
1: Okay, great.
2: But I think Fitz spent some time in Vermont.
1: By himself.
2: He needed to get out of.
1: Oh, I like that. I like this.
2: He needed to get out of the.
1: Did he make jam on his own?
2: Patterns.
1: No.
2: I think Olivia probably taught him how to make jam, but then when she ate his jam, she's like, your jam sucks.
1: Your jam is terrible.
0: So, see, you can hear them talking back and forth as the actors of, as they embody those characters of how a series is wrapped up. And I'm really fascinated by that. And I know that anybody who's watched any show ever on TV, it's, whether it's, you know, just the traditional cable television or streaming, the Netflix, all that kind of stuff, you have an opinion on it. And I was thinking, I was a big watcher of Succession. And I like the way that opened, too, because the show's about a family-owned media conglomerate that ends with the future leadership of it the way you didn't think it was going to happen, right? And I don't want to sabotage it for everyone, but I thought it was brilliant. And it wasn't one of the children, I'll just say that. And it was a really great, great show that just wrapped up a couple of years ago. All right, hang with us. We're going to the Author's Corner now.
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9: Wanna show off this corner she asked about the books they wrote.
10: Daryl Heflin joins us now, and he has written an incredible book that I want you to hear about. And his story is so inspiring. He's perfect for Author's Corner here on America Tonight with me, Kate Delaney. So here's what he's done. He calls himself a turnaround expert, and I would agree on that. He's been doing this for 40-plus years, and his book is called Shifting Gears in the Crossroads. What's cool about this book is there's these four phases, that he'll talk about, that help you realize your dream reposition, as he says. You can rebuild, reemerge, and realize the five essential steps to building a compelling case for change. If we don't need that now, when did we need it? We always needed it. Daryl, thanks so much for coming on.
11: And thanks for having me, Kate. I appreciate the opportunity to be here today.
10: So let's talk about your story. What was it? What was your challenge? What made your life go in this direction where you created the shifting gears and realized that's what you needed to do?
11: So I've been through about five major crossroads in my life. The first one that I went through, I was not prepared for. Like one of the characters I talk about in the book, Jim the Entrepreneur, I was an entrepreneur. I'd been a serial entrepreneur, done about 14 years, six different businesses, had some great successes, had some failures along the way, learned from both of them. But the sixth venture was going really good until it wasn't. And one day I found myself on the outside looking in on that business that I and a handful of friends had created, and I didn't have a plan. I was lost. Worse, I found that my identity was wrapped up in that business. And when it failed, and when I was on the outside looking in, I really realized I had to recreate my identity. So That was the thing that drove the concept of shifting gears in a crossroads. So as I went through those crossroads and I followed a step-by-step plan that sort of unfolded before me as I was pursuing going through those crossroads, I documented it. And the four phases of the transformation I talk in the book are the phases I followed through that and subsequent crossroads. The five essential steps to build a compelling case for change were things that I lived out during that season and ended up in a better place than I would have had I not gone through that crossroads. And those experiences, that experience became the input for the book Shifting Gears in the Crossroads.
10: And you realized during this time, you and I had a great conversation off the air, that you were neglecting some things. And that's what led to, you know, again, the four that you talk about, the faith, the family, the fitness, the financials, because usually what happens, Daryl, and you know it, and you define it so well in the book, is that something shifts and you might be just crushing it financially, but everything else is sliding down the hill. You're neglecting your family, your fitness is awful, and your faith is nowhere. And you talk about how important that is, right?
11: I do, and I actually call them the four foundational principles. And when I went through the first crossroads, every one of them was broken. I wasn't a bad person. I was just unfocused. I was so motivated, like many entrepreneurs are, on pursuing the dream that my health I wasn't sick, but I wasn't in shape. My family had been put on the back burner. My faith had been put on the side. And when I had that wake up call, that cataclysmic event that found me on the outside looking in, I began to step back and take a look at my life. I'm like, man, not only was the business broken, but I was broken, and I had no balance in those four foundational areas of my life. So when I started to rebuild, I knew I had to rebuild the four foundational areas first. And that became, as I mentioned, the foundation for the rest of the four phases of transformation and five essential steps for change.
10: Yeah. Again, the book is called Shifting Gears in the Crossroads. You can get Daryl's book on Amazon, Barnes & Noble, wherever great books are sold. You can get it for a song. You can get a Kindle version right now as you're listening to this conversation and make that shift. And we're seeing now in the world, it could change be even faster than it is, right?
11: It can. I mean, the U.S. Department of Labor statistics show that at any one point in time, between 6 and 7 million people are unemployed looking for a job. And I talk about career paths in the book, but the algorithms, the processes I talk about are also applicable to business and ministry and life as well. But with regards to that, there's 6 to 7 million people that are going through the crossroads at any point in time, and the crossroads can be a stressful time filled with uncertainty and fear and lack of clarity. You could have feelings of abandonment. Perhaps some that are listening to your program today find themselves in the crossroads, but what I discovered that the crossroads doesn't have to be a place of failure where you exist and never emerge from. The crossroads can be a preparation for the next step in your life. And it's all how you cognitively reframe your circumstances and all how you execute subsequent steps to get out of the crossroads. The crossroads can be a setup for success. It doesn't have to be a setback for failure.
10: Oh, I love that. What I like is that you give us examples throughout the book. Purposefully, you did that. So I think people can relate to, okay, here's a story. Here's a story of Ted. Here's another story. Here's what happened. And when you wrote this book, how did you decide you were going to set it up so it could really hit the mark with people?
11: I think that there's two aspects of that. You know, the characters bring it to life. People can identify with the characters, they can look in, they can follow their life. You know, Ted, I used Ted to set up the metaphor of the four phases of transformation. His decision in the crossroad could have resulted in a failure and accident and harm, and I'll leave that to the readers to not spoiler alert what happens to Ted, but he sets up the metaphor of the four phases. Jim is the entrepreneur that we follow through the rest of the book, and we look at his story. We look at his ups and his downs. We look at the emotional swings that he takes, the circumstances that he has to face. We look at his family situation, how it evolves over time. And I think we can all identify with both Ted, but we can also Jim as well. And we can see ourselves in Jim and certain aspects of how he reacts or doesn't react, and what's happening in his marriage, what's happening in his family, what's happening in his ministry, because he is a person of faith and is trying to desperately to exercise his faith in that period of uncertainty. So by setting up the character of Jim, hopefully folks can identify with Jim, identify with Ted, and see some aspect of their lives in his life, and then understand what he does to pull himself out of this tailspin, pull himself out of the crossroads, and get back on straight path. The steps he follows is something that we can all follow in our lives as we go through our respective crossroads.
10: Where do you think people get stuck the most? Where did you get stuck the most when you were just killing it. You're doing so well. And then all of a sudden, you weren't.
11: I think I was so focused on the dream. And as an entrepreneur, you have to overcome all kinds of obstacles. It becomes a way of life. And either between the thrill of the chase, the excitement of the business, I was overlooking a lot of practical things were occurring that said, hey, maybe things aren't really as good as you think they are right now. So I ignored some of the signs that I should have been paying attention to. Just like in the book, I talk about Jim and his event that has him looking on the outside of his a business that he created. The same principle applied. There were signs that he ignored, and he was so committed to the chase, he was so committed to the goal that he kept overlooking those signs, and it wasn't until it was too late that he discovered that he was not able to proceed, and he ended up looking from the outside to the inside of that business.
10: Wow. For you, what was it like writing this book? Was it challenging? Was it fun? Was it great to see it out there so you know that you can reach so many people?
11: It was fluid. I mean, I enjoyed capturing the principles in the book, and I've used them in my own subsequent crossroads. I've also used it as mentoring principles all along the way as well. I've been 40 plus years helping business and people transform and grow. And regardless of the circumstance, whether it's a setting, whether it's a ministry setting or a business setting or a life setting, the principles apply, and I've shared those principles in all settings across those 40 years. And the biggest satisfaction I get is seeing the principles get applied and work in other people's lives and be able to contribute to helping them get through the crossroads. So the book was satisfying to write. The principles that I've shared across these 40-plus years have been satisfying, especially when somebody will just say, hey, you know what, I appreciate you. I appreciate that story. I appreciate Jim. I appreciate the four phases because I was able to use some or all aspects of it as I went through my own crossroads, and it helped me get to that better path where I could eventually realize the thing that I was supposed to be realizing or ultimately achieving in my life.
10: And, you know, we've weaved it into the conversation, but what do you hope people take away from reading Shifting Gears and The Crossroads?
11: The Crossroads is never the finish line. It is a junction, an intersection through which we all have to pass, sometimes multiple times throughout life. But you're never without hope, and you're never without a solution. If you follow the phases, if you follow the steps, and you take it one step, one phase at a time, you'll get through it. And that which you thought at one point in time could destroy you will actually help shape and mold you into becoming that next level person that you were meant to be, whether it's in your career or in your family, how you manage your finances, in your ministry, whichever setting it is, it's always a preparation period or the crossroads to get you ready for that next season of your life.
10: Mm, perfect place to end this. Shifting Gears in the Crossroads, repositioning your life and your career to rebuild, reemerge, and realize your dream. Pick this up now. Like I said, you can get it at Amazon, Barnes & Noble. Thank you so much, Daryl.
11: And thank you, Kate.
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10: Dr. Julie Grelo joins us. She's the Chief Medical Officer and Executive Vice President of the Association for Clinical Oncology. And we're going to talk about why there's something you need to pay attention to, these Medicaid work requirements that could disrupt cancer treatment and cost patients coverage. Wow. So, Doc, thanks so much for coming on.
21: Thanks for having me and spreading the word on this important issue.
10: Yeah, absolutely. What are the new Medicaid work requirements, and when does all this start?
21: Well, earlier this month, we had some updated guidance clarifying how states should implement Medicaid work requirements and what would be required for exemptions. And what's new is, one, the frequency of having to apply for an exemption, which used to be annual every 12 months, and now it's every 6 months. Additionally, not just proving that you have a diagnosis of a serious illness in the case of cancer, but also proving why that diagnosis and its treatment is inhibiting you from being able to work, proving what the symptoms are is a second piece. And now, additionally, the federal government is telling states you also must get documentation from the healthcare team documenting this. So a lot of new guidance, which each state will process. They're obligated to meet these federal rules because all of these states, and this impacts the states that underwent Medicaid expansion, which means they're getting federal supplementation of the state Medicaid. So they're going to have to prove they're meeting these requirements. They'll do it in different ways, though, and they'll roll it out in different time periods. But for the most part, all states have to be complying with this by January 1st of 2027.
10: Wow, that'll be here before you know it. So how could these policies affect cancer patients right now in active treatment?
21: Well, we're very concerned that due to all this administrative burden, there are going to be gaps in coverage, just not getting the right information in the right period of time. And if you're not covered, even if you definitely qualify, if you lose coverage for a month or two, and therefore you postpone your treatments because of the cost, you delay your surgery, your chemotherapy, your radiation, that could really impact the chance of the cure and your outcome in the long run, which would be a tragedy. And patients undergoing active cancer treatment in particular, they are tired. Fatigue is one of the main side effects of cancer treatment. Adding this new big burden to them is really just not in their best interest, and it's potentially life-threatening.
10: Boy. And I mean, it's along those same lines of what you're saying. Administrative reporting requirements are incredibly difficult for oncology patients because of that fatigue and the things that you go through, right? I mean, that's the obvious why.
21: Absolutely. I mean, most of us have known somebody who's gone through cancer treatment. That's not a time when you're on chemotherapy, for example, that you want to be submitting a bunch of extra forms, or that you're even tracking what to do when and how to send it in.
10: Yeah. So what lessons overall were learned from previous Medicaid work requirement programs?
21: Well, the state of Arkansas implemented work requirements, and what they saw was that 1 in 4 people who were subject to the mandates and would have been eligible for an exemption, they lost their health coverage, not because they couldn't qualify for the exemption, but because they couldn't navigate the complex reporting portals or document their exemptions in a timely manner. 1 in 4. That's huge.
10: Yeah, very huge. So what policies could protect these vulnerable patients we're talking about while reducing the administrative burdens?
21: What we're suggesting to the states that are charged with implementing this and then reporting back to the federal government is use what's already in the system, what you already know. We have electronic medical records now pretty much everywhere that document a patient's diagnosis, what treatment they're getting, what side effects they're feeling. And we bill electronically Medicaid. And so you've got billing records that show that we're billing for chemotherapy treatments, et cetera. So why don't we automate this? Use what's already known in the electronic medical record, what we're already using for billing and submitting electronically, and letting that be the way that we document that a patient has, you know, a serious illness and is undergoing treatment. It should be automated in that way with things that we already have access to, not put the burden on the patient and the healthcare providers.
10: Yeah. Well, Doc, where can people go to learn more?
21: We have some additional information on our website, ASCO.org/Medicaid. That's ASCO.org/Medicaid. I would also say that because this is a state-by-state issue and each state is going to roll this out in different ways, I think contacting, you know, your state system, understanding what's going on in your own state could also be very helpful. We've got a little information on our website that's state-specific as well.
10: All right, very good. Make sure you check all of that out. Dr. Julie Grelo, thank you so much for coming on.
21: Thanks for having me, and thanks for helping get the message out.
0: Yeah, pay attention to that because it's really tough. Like she said, the key thing is navigating paperwork when you are drop-dead sick and you're going to die if you don't get some of the treatments. Let's just call it what it is, and that is tough, tough, tough, tough, tough. It's tough for a spouse even to juggle a bunch of things. And, of course, you want to do that, and, of course, you need to go through that, but it's very, very, very, very difficult. All right, speaking of time and money, here's a real shocker. I came across this today. Someone I know is getting married, and they're talking about venues and what they're going to do and all that stuff in between, the catering, the photography, all of it. So the average cost of a wedding in the U.S., would you be shocked to learn, in 2026 is around $36,000. What? $36,000. So like the average is, to break it down for you, a venue is like, let's say, around $8,500. And that's pretty good. Catering, almost $7,000 average. Then you have flowers, entertainment, photography, all of that. And, of course, much more expensive is if you're in certain big cities or even some of the medium-sized cities. I know we have people listening to us in the great state of Wisconsin. I really like Wisconsin. But I think I would ask all of my friends and neighbors to bring a dish, because in Milwaukee, which I like Milwaukee, it's about $43,000. In San Francisco, I wouldn't leave just my heart. I would be leaving my wallet in San Francisco. $85,000. Are you kidding me? Do we have any boos for that? $85,000. And that's average. So you know it's more than that. Wow. Wonder what Taylor Swift's wedding is going to cost. Between the two of them, I mean, it doesn't matter. I'm sure it's off the charts, but they can afford it. So no worries there, right? It's more about getting people to sign NDAs and the mystery of it and being able to get people in without telling all the details. And probably it's going to be a lot of people. I mean, the rumor is like 1,000 people, and who knows if it's 1,000 people. But it definitely, I would think between the two of them, when you think of their careers and their friendships, would probably be pretty high. And I'm not crying any raindrop tears for them because they can, like I said, afford it. And I was thinking about my wedding. I got married in San Antonio in a really cool place off the Riverwalk called Marriage Island. And I had the family and friends who flew in from all over to go. We were on these boats going up and down the river. It was so cool, a nighttime wedding. And we kept it under 10. We kept it under 10. It wasn't easy. We figured out how to do it, and everybody loved the wedding. But, boy, I was looking at some other places, and they were pretty high already then. It is crazy. All right, you want some good news?
1: Tell me something good.
0: Yeah, we got some good news for you. Oil prices, they've fallen to their lowest level since the start of the Iran war after that surge. It's fighting shut down the Strait of Hormuz. We don't have to relive that. But now, because of that, I just checked. This is a live check, $69.48 a barrel. How about that? Pretty good. That means, I believe, as we get deeper away from what has happened, you'll see that the price at the pumps will come back down significantly because it's been really, really tough, right, for a lot of people. You pull up, imagine if you're in San Francisco. California has some of the highest prices all over the place. I'm telling you. All right, if you missed anything in the show, you can download it on Apple, Spotify, Kate Delaney Radio with Extra Sauce.
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0: Thanks to Jason and Daniel, the Minnesota 2, for their help on all the technicals, and all of you for listening to this hour of the show. Make it count and really think about that marriage.
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28: Remaining optimistic. I'm Ted Lindner, Fox News. President Trump signaling that optimism regarding a burgeoning peace deal with Iran, touting progress on maritime security in the Strait of Hormuz, and a new deconfliction framework aimed at stabilizing the Israel-Hezbollah front.
29: Iran is being very nice. They're agreeing to everything that I want, and they have to. Otherwise, we just go back and do what we have to do.
28: While the White House and Tehran continue to spar publicly over the timeline for resuming nuclear inspections, the president meeting with NATO Secretary General Mark Rutte on Wednesday at the White House, the president expressing his disappointment with the alliance.
30: We were disappointed with the UK. We were disappointed with Germany and France. We're disappointed with most of them. Spain is a horror show.
28: Rutte called these isolated incidents, saying 4,000 to 5,000 U.S. planes taking off from European bases in the 6 weeks before the ceasefire in Iran. The meeting comes ahead of next month's NATO summit in Turkey. President Trump on Capitol Hill Wednesday for a strategy session with Senate Republicans Fox's Jared Halpern has more on that from the White House.
2: President Trump emerged from a closed-door lunch with top Senate Republican leaders, suggesting a unified front.
30: I think we had a really great meeting, and we're very proud of the party. We like our leader. We like everybody really in the room. I don't like a few people, but that's okay. I think you know who they are.
2: The president has endorsed some primary challengers over incumbent Republican senators and is pushing GOP leaders in the Senate to eliminate the filibuster and pass new voter ID legislation.
28: And Senate Minority Leader Chuck Schumer weighing in.
3: The SAVE Act is not going to pass the Senate or the House. We're not going to trade lower costs for housing for taking away our voting rights. That's a trade no one would make.
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4: Here's your LAX 18 Storm Tracker forecast. For tonight, it's a clear sky, not as cool. It's a sign we're starting to get a little more humid. Overnight lows will drop down to the low 60s. Your day tomorrow becomes partly sunny. There is a late day thunderstorm chance, and it will be more humid and warmer. We're up into the mid 80s. Rain and thunderstorms are likely on Friday. Some of that rain could be locally heavy. We'll be in the low 80s. Saturday, rain and storms are again likely, and again, some of that rain could be locally heavy. High temperatures will be around 80. I'm Chief Meteorologist Bill Mack on Lexington's News, Traffic, and Weather Station. 97.3 FM, WVLK.
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1: Now, it's Red Eye Radio. Gary McNamara and Eric Harley talk about everything from politics to social issues and news of the day. Whether you're up late or you're just starting your day, welcome to the show. 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
2: All across America, we are Red Eye Radio. I am Gary McNamara. Eric has the morning off, so it's you and me. How you doing? Wow. Quite a few topics out there to discuss this morning, huh? It seems like all of a sudden the issues of socialism, not just the general concept and narrative of what socialism is, but actually what the communist, socialist Nazis wish to do. Now, we can throw Nazi in. I threw it in third because of Plattner. All right. I'm not accusing everybody of being a Nazi. We are accusing Plattner of being a Nazi. But I thought this was beautiful yesterday. There's really only one question that you have to ask. And it was asked on CNBC yesterday, where they had Democratic Senator Lisa Blunt Rochester on. And she was asked a simple question. Where has socialism worked? You ready for this? Here we go. Here we go.
6: Where has socialism ever worked, Senator?
7: Is that another question, or is that for the next interview?
6: That's definitely for you. You said fish doesn't work everywhere. I just want to know one place where socialism has been beneficial.
7: Well, when you have me come back on, we can talk about all the races across the country.
6: Get your answer ready.
2: Amazing. Here's the problem with it. The problem with the Democratic Socialist of America promoting communism / socialism is that what you're seeing in the world right now is the countries that went before us to enact those type of policies are now all reversing them. As, you know, we have talked about. For example, and you know, the left always used to, you know, use Sweden. Sweden's moving in the opposite direction. South American countries that said, "Hey, all right, let's jump on it," are reversing, and in elections, moving in a different direction. And so, because it's sometimes tougher to move things along here in the United States, which is what the founding fathers wanted. They didn't want emotion to drive policy. We're entering that stage now. But I just love it where she can't answer the question, so she has to deflect. So that should be a question that should be asked. And then when they get to Sweden, you get ready for it. What a day it was yesterday. The Senate, by the way, took a revote on the War Powers Act, and the Senate changed their vote from last week. After the meeting, the very high energy meeting, and you had Senator Cassidy, who actually went to the White House after the supposedly arguing, going back and forth between him and the president. He changed his vote. Rand Paul voted present. And the momentum went as it should, by the way, because what the White House said actually makes sense. When we're negotiating, you shouldn't take that away from us. Now, the point is, as we've said before, the War Powers Act, from the 70s, every single administration, Democrat and Republican, have come out and said, it's unconstitutional. And why is it unconstitutional? Because Congress cannot dictate to the president how he fights a war. They can take away the funding. They can't dictate. You know, so they can vote. And they didn't vote and say, we're going to rescind funding. They simply passed a, you know, they initially, you know, they the Senate passed saying the president can't use military action anymore. It's meaningless. And why is it meaningless? Because the Constitution doesn't give them Congress the authority to do that. It gives them the authority to pull funding. It doesn't give them the authority to tell the president that he can't fight a war. It's that simple. But I think the White House knew, and I think this, they are correct on this. And it's interesting because you saw a change over the last 2 days. It seems like that Marco Rubio is now speaking for the administration when it comes to the entire deal. And we'll get to that here in a little bit. And he's saying things that you can look at yourself that are different from what the administration was saying last week. So we will get to that coming up. But I think the whole thing about the SAVE Act. Oh, I read in the Wall Street Journal the most it's ever gotten is 48 votes. So it doesn't matter whether you get reconciliation or not. I don't think it would pass. I don't think the parliamentarian would allow it to pass because it's not about raising money. And so I saw Mike Johnson talking about that yesterday. Most people just went, okay. He was caught off guard because he didn't see the president's true social post, and he thought the ceremony was going to be, you know, going on for the housing bill. And by the way, even though the president will sign it, we here on Red Eye, we've never been for the housing bill from the very beginning. And we'll get into some of the specifics. We did about a month ago. When it first came out, we said, no, it's not going to, what it's going to do, it's actually, in some cases, going to increase the cost of building a home, not decrease it. And we'll go through those points coming up a little bit later on in the show. But, when it comes to, fast tracking on the federal level when it comes to zoning and things like that actually means nothing when it comes to the state and local government because they're the ones that actually do it. The Republicans are just desperate right now. I think what you saw yesterday, everything you saw, that you saw yesterday, you know, besides the War Powers Act thing, was all based on the panic of prices right now. I think the White House, and I think, you know, you look at the president also coming out and saying he's going to have the Department of Justice look at the oil companies for gouging. And I went, he is a Republican, right? Because that's something that every Democrat president has done, over the last 30 years? We're going to go in and we're going to find out where they're gouging. And they never find them gouging. And I think it's part of the panic that you're seeing in the White House and from Republicans over prices. It's what we warned day one of the second term of Trump. And if you're a longtime listener, you know we did. Because economics is quite simple. It's not tough to figure out. When you increase the cost of doing business, it doesn't give you more business. And then with the White House, probably, I'm sure they saw it and they know about it, the CNBC analysis of last month, and we're losing factory jobs big time. And so when you look at that, and we'll go through the specifics of all of that here further on in the show, but just a general outline of what we saw happen yesterday. And I looked at it and I go, oh, okay. The War Powers Act, I think it's a great point. You know, even though Congress doesn't have the ability to stop the president, I mean, they could impeach him and remove him from office. That's not happening over Iran, but they had a totally legitimate point. How can we negotiate? We have no lever against the Iranians unless we can go back in. Well, nothing's going to stop the president from going back in, but even the imagery of it is what the White House was saying, hurts the negotiations. And that actually makes sense. Now, what are the negotiations now? Don't know. We'll play some of the audio cut from Marco Rubio, who seems now to be the point person after last week. And he's saying things that are different than the president and J.D. Vance. And it's being promoted by the White House. That's the other thing. It's not like he's out saying things. The White House is using their marketing machine to promote what Marco Rubio is saying right now. So there you've got that with the Republicans, but then the Democrats, did you? Oh, I can't. I have to let me just see here if there's the actual transcript of it. Okay. Here's the quote from James Carville after what happened in New York. I'm done. I'm not in that effing political party. There you go. So James Carville is done with the Democrats now. It's really fascinating, the reporters chasing Hakeem Jeffries yesterday. It's like, but both parties, as you can see, both parties are having differences of opinion. And so we cover all that, but I wish I could play the audio, but he curses so much that he just can't do it. You know, he's just furious right now. The Democrat Socialists of America. This is going to be fun. It really is. So we'll get to that and a whole bunch more. When did this come out? This came out late last night. Iran declares new Hormuz route unacceptable and dangerous. Warns ships against transiting without approval. The IRGC warns that any new Hormuz shipping route announced without Iran's coordination is unacceptable and dangerous. Shipping traffic has remained far below the pre-war levels, despite the U.S.-Iran interim agreement. But they warned shipholders late yesterday that any new transit route through the Strait of Hormuz established without coordination is unacceptable. They said the IRGC Navy, they got a Navy, said that the only shipping routes designed by Iran are permitted for passage, and that coordination with Iranian forces via the designated communication channel is mandatory. It's interesting because as they talk about fees, and even the president initially talked about fees, Marco Rubio said yesterday, zero. It's international waters, zero. That's a different message than when you look at what Marco Rubio has done the last 2 days, he's doing damage control from the statements of J.D. Vance and the president with the approval of the White House, because they're marketing on their social media pages what Marco Rubio is saying. So we'll get to that and a whole bunch more. We got a great show coming up. I'm Gary McNamara. We are Red Eye Radio.
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Here on Radio, he is Eric Carly, and I'm Gary McNamara. Good morning. Eric has the morning off. All right, so this is going to make the if you're on the left, it's going to make you very happy. Elon Musk is no longer a trillionaire. The stock has gone down. I didn't see what his worth is, but as we said, you know, we talked about when the IPO came out for SpaceX, and we're like, okay, a lot of excitement, a lot of that can be driven by emotion. You know, what's the return on the investment down the line? You know, what will the stock be? And we said, what will the stock be in 6 months or a year? Because when you look at, for example, at SpaceX, a lot of their money comes from, you know, the government, because they believe SpaceX can do it cheaper. And you look at it and you say, but what is the return on the investment? You know, even getting government contracts, what is the return on investment long term? Where's the cash flow going to come in?

0: artificial intelligence. You know, we've talked about that too, because you know that there's been so much hype on AI both ways. You know that it's, you know, going to it's going to create a society where people will have nothing to do. You know, it'll take all the jobs away. I don't believe that. And we have seen productivity increases initially. I don't see it anymore. I see more reasonable, I think, projections, cautious projections of AI increasing productivity, which it will. It's what degree will it increase productivity? Will it increase productivity 1% a year or 20% a year? And if it does 20% a year, well, then how many jobs will be lost, and can people transition into whatever the new jobs will be? Because that's the both ends there. That, okay, jobs are all going to go away. Any job had to do with tech's going to go away. Well, that's not true. And the other side of it is, every single time we've had a massive increase in productivity and efficiency in the United States since the beginning, you look at the Industrial Revolution, and we compared those a couple of months ago. We went and said, okay, if AI is going to do this, what did, if you take those years, you know, between once you got industry really booming here, you take 1870 to like 1930, and there was a massive increase in productivity. And when you get to, you know, 1930, you've got, you know, Henry Ford and mass production, which completely just increased productivity. In this case, though, we look at it and say, all right, what are the jobs that will be created, but are they over exaggerating the job loss? Who knows? I mean, there's people on both sides, and I don't know. I can't tell you precisely what's going to happen, and I don't think anybody else can. But when you know, the long-term profitability of artificial intelligence, or SpaceX and Tesla also. I mean, what is the long-term, I guess, profitability for those two companies? You know, when you look at electric cars, are people going to say, this is what I want? Or because of inflation, no more subsidies, will Tesla not be as profitable?
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2: Here's your Lakes 18 Storm Tracker forecast. For tonight, it's a clear sky, not as cool. It's a sign we're starting to get a little more humid. Overnight lows will drop down to the low 60s. Your day tomorrow becomes partly sunny. There is a late day thunderstorm chance, and it will be more humid and warmer. We're up into the mid 80s. Rain and thunderstorms are likely on Friday. Some of that rain could be locally heavy. We'll be in the low 80s. Saturday, rain and storms are again likely, and again, some of that rain could be locally heavy. High temperatures will be around 80. I'm Chief Meteorologist Bill Mack on Lexington's News, Traffic, and Weather Station. 97.3 FM WVLK.
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14: And he is Eric Carley, and I'm Gary McNamara. Eric has the morning off. I'm here. 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What I found interesting was on social media yesterday, everything was political. For example, the entire discussion on the housing bill. We need to get this through. Affordability. Nobody actually tore it apart and said, what's actually in the bill? And this was created by Elizabeth Warren. This has taken basically 50 different things from the left and the right and just putting it together. I look at this, and I can speak for Eric here, and we look at it, it's like, just do something. Just do something. Doesn't matter whether it works or not. Just do something so you can have the signing ceremony and say, here's what we've done. It's so great. And you know, when you actually look at the main selling point behind this bill, over really the last year, when you think about it, has been the entire thing of keeping, you know, large companies from buying homes. And they made that as if that was the main crux of the deal, where you look at it. We've gone through all the figures. It's a minuscule amount that companies actually buy, but they needed to find a boogeyman to put this through. Now, Is it going to make home buying cheaper? I was reading from Ed Brady, who's president and chief executive of the Home Builders Institute. He said, you know, it's going to take some time for this to actually filter down, if at all. And they look at some of the things for federal regulations, like environmental impact on the federal level. But as I said, the vast majority of building is all local and state. The zoning is all local and state. Hardly does this ever come in at all. And one building organization said, well, it's like having an appetizer but not having the meal. But when you look at other things that are in the bill, as we've talked about, the effort to expand. Oh, and this is the other thing, too. Remember, the president earlier with Republicans took out a number of programs where government was funding for new affordable housing. They took it out. This puts it back in again. And it said part of the law to expand small multifamily buildings with apartments that can be accessed by a single staircase or elevator. Grant recipients will have to pay union scale prevailing wages, which will raise costs. Such wage mandates will also apply to a new grant that pays public housing agencies to install temperature sensors in apartments. The program is a make-work project for unions. We reported several years ago that union wage mandates, this is from the Wall Street Journal, resulted in the New York City Housing Authority spending $1,973 per apartment to install LED bulbs. Expect similar markups on sensor installations. The bill also establishes grants for planning and implementation associated with affordable housing, supporting attainable housing, pre-reviewed designs of mixed-income housing, and converting abandoned buildings into housing. Wasn't the goal of DOGE to eliminate government programs? The White House proposed budget for this year eliminates several housing grant programs. Now Congress plans to add more. The thing that Eric talked about yesterday, though, all these expansion of the federal power come with stringent rules that a future Democratic administration will be sure to add on to. Housing shortages are a result of restrictive state and local zoning and permitting. Dangling money that comes with federal mandates will not help. House Republicans also attach provisions that ease regulations on community banks at the margin, but in return, Democrats inserted a rule that let the Federal Deposit Insurance Corporation waive its rule requiring it to resolve failing banks at the least cost. The change means the FDIC could block a large bank from acquiring an insolvent bank, even if its bid is the least costly. Elizabeth Warren loves this one. And, of course, we've covered the demand to ban institutional investors from acquiring homes. Maxine Waters, ranking Democrat, raising ante by demanding that HUD set up a hotline for tenants to complain about investor landlords. The legislation directs HUD to resolve tenant disputes to the extent practical and share possible federal law violations with other agencies like the Consumer Financial Protection Bureau. You almost have to admire Ms. Waters for driving up the price for Republicans to get Democratic voters, knowing the Trump team is desperate to pass a housing bill. She also insisted on the prevailing wage requirements. And, you know, that's the problem when you do something like this. So everybody was talking about, we got to get the housing bill passed in order to win the election. Well, what does the housing bill do? Nobody was actually talking about what does the housing bill actually do. You didn't see that on social media, even from Republicans. They're just saying, we got to pass something to pretend that we're attempting to lower prices by getting the government involved more in the private sector. You know, and it's just, it's amazing. I was amazed yesterday that, I was going through social media yesterday. As many posts, I probably went through 100 different posts, you know, by senators, congresspeople, and everything else. And nowhere did it discuss actually what was in the bill. Why? You know, because the thing was sold to you that there's this incredible problem out there of institutional investors and corporations buying houses, and it's not. It's a minuscule amount of houses compared to the number of houses in the United States and the number of houses, you know, that are being built. But I think everything that you, not everything, because not the War Powers Act, but besides the War Powers Act, everything that you saw yesterday is the Republicans panicking over prices. Everything. A couple of stories out there because of the shortage of chips, you know, for computers, AI, and everything else, that it's driving up the cost and adding to inflation. CNBC also had the story yesterday about the government figures. Here it is. Job cuts at U.S. factories ran near their highest level since the end of the global financial crisis in 2009. And the COVID-19 pandemic, as worries grow over global demand and rising cost. That's from the S&P Global Manufacturing Reading yesterday. Now, the actual manufacturing level of what we were producing went up slightly, but they believe that's because of replenishing inventories. Job cuts at U.S. factories ran near their highest levels since the end of the global financial crisis in 2009 and the COVID-19 pandemic. Manufacturers have indicated job cuts for three of the past 4 months as they seek to reduce headcount over cost and demand concerns. Most worrying was the further fall in employment, notably the manufacturing sector. Factory job cuts are running at the highest level since 2009. Let me see here. So that's trying to see if there's any other figures that I want to throw in there. They look at growth signs are tepid for the economy, accelerated just 1.6 annualized pace in the first quarter and a meager 0.5% in the fourth quarter of 2029 or 2025. This is why we said in the very beginning, not that you can't have an effective use of tariffs if somebody is involved in unfair trading practices, but it was promoted through the tariffs that this was making the United States rich, that it was foreign manufacturers that would pay the tariffs. All of that was false. And as we said from the very beginning, do not lie about economics to the American public. Doesn't matter whether you're a Democrat or Republican, do not lie. And I've been shocked at the Republican Party's ambivalence towards prices. Whether it's the administration, I guess I can give a pass to, because the administration, you know, Trump's loved tariffs for 40, 50 years. So that's new. It's the Republican Party afraid to challenge that. And now everybody's panicking over prices. That's what you saw yesterday. What you saw yesterday is Republican Party saying we could lose this election. And if we lose this election, it's because of prices. So we got to do anything, even if it's just imagery, that we're going to boost the economy. And that's where we are right now. And, you know, so was there another thing? I don't think any other thing came out yesterday, but we had said it. And remember, you know, we've always told this president, stop promising big things and not delivering. Don't promise a DOGE check. Don't promise a tariff check. Don't do that. And look, you can convince Democrats that if you make the cost of doing business higher, that it will lower prices, because they'll believe any damn thing. They've gone communist now. And if you're going to be a socialist or a communist, as I've said before, on economics, you always have to lie. But but you cannot tell Republicans whether it's the minimum wage. I just saw the minimum wage to $15 didn't pass in Oklahoma. You know, It's like, no, we understand it's going to cause an increase in prices. Let individual people decide what kind of job they want. But no, don't do that. If you raise the cost of doing business, it's going to hurt your overall business. It's impossible to make it better. Yet Republicans fell for that. It's something that Democrats have been throwing out for minimum. Well, no, because if you take the minimum wage and the minimum wage goes up, those people will have money and they can go and spend it. And what do they fail to mention? The job cuts that come because of it and the increase in prices that come because of making the cost of doing business higher. And so that's where you are. That's where we are right now. That's the panic that you saw yesterday. In my humble opinion, that's what I believe it was. It was seeing the factory jobs crashing over the last, you know, really over the last year. The last figure I saw was roughly 80,000. We've lost 80,000 manufacturing jobs. And when you look at, you know, the trade deficit, it's still there. Can't change that. So with you know, by implementing tariffs, the overall trade deficit, there may be differences between countries, but the overall trade deficit is still the same. So that's the problem for the Republicans. Now, the Democrats, which we'll be getting to, have a major problem of their own. Oh, my gosh. Let me see. No, we'll play it here coming up next. I cannot preview it. Just stand by because this is good and it's coming up. Next, we are Red Eye Radio.
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22: You know, summer is a great time to re-examine how much time your kids are spending on social media, along with what they are seeing and who they are engaging with. Ask them how the posts in their feed make them feel. These apps are built to be addictive, so kids, all of us in fact, will keep coming back for more, even when we are made to feel worse. It's bizarre. You might need to help your son or daughter reset their algorithm by unfollowing certain accounts and following or interacting with more positive ones. They might need suggestions of other healthier things to do, or to see you leading the way by example and putting your own phone away. In the run-up to bedtime, everyone's phone should go away, no questions asked. And if you need some help sort of, I guess, resetting expectations, try engaging parents of your kids' friends for a more coordinated effort. I'm Dr. Sanjay Gupta, helping you live a better life.
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14: We are Red Eye Radio. He is Eric Carley, and I'm Gary McNamara. Eric has the morning off. All right, you ready for this? A little bit of fun here. Guess who? This is the Democratic Socialist of America slate election night party from the other night. All right. Now tell me who they're booing. All right, here we go. You ready? Here we go. They're all booing in their hands, you know, thumbs down, everything else. It's because somebody came on the screen. Who came on the big screen that they were watching? Was it Trump? Was it Thune? Was it McConnell? Was it J.D. Vance? Was it Marco Rubio? Was it Fetterman? No, it was Hakeem Jeffries. Oh. It's really fascinating. In fact, I had a great audio cut. I got time? No, I don't have time. We'll play it coming up here. But like the second in charge of the Democrat Socialists of America basically saying, we're just using the Democratic Party. That's our conduit in. We don't support what they believe. You know, they, because you can tell. Are they eventually going to boo AOC? Think about it. It's mind-boggling that Hakeem Jeffries is getting booed. You know how radical left he is? And then we played yesterday Van Jones, who was considered probably the most radical socialist in existence when he became advisor to President Obama back in 2008, 2009. 2009, it would be. Just amazing.

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9: Remaining optimistic. I'm Ted Lindner, Fox News. President Trump signaling that optimism regarding a burgeoning peace deal with Iran, touting progress on maritime security in the Strait of Hormuz, and a new deconfliction framework aimed at stabilizing the Israel-Hezbollah front.
10: Iran is being very nice. They're agreeing to everything that I want, and they have to. Otherwise, we just go back and do what we have to do.
9: Well, the White House and Tehran continue to spar publicly over the timeline for resuming nuclear inspections. The president meeting with NATO Secretary General Mark Rutte on Wednesday at the White House. The president expressing his disappointment with the alliance.
11: We were disappointed with the UK. We were disappointed with Germany and France. We're disappointed with most of them. Spain is a horror show.
9: Rutte called these isolated incidents, saying 4,000 to 5,000 U.S. planes taking off from European bases in the 6 weeks before the ceasefire in Iran. The meeting comes ahead of next month's NATO summit in Turkey. President Trump on Capitol Hill Wednesday for a strategy session with Senate Republicans. Fox's Jared Halpern has more on that from the White House.
12: President Trump emerged from a closed-door lunch with top Senate Republican leaders, suggesting a unified front.
10: I think we had a really great meeting. And we're very proud of the party. We like our leader. We like everybody really in the room. I don't like a few people, but that's okay. I think you know who they are.
12: The president has endorsed some primary challengers over incumbent Republican senators and is pushing GOP leaders in the Senate to eliminate the filibuster and pass new voter ID legislation.
9: And Senate Minority Leader Chuck Schumer weighing in.
13: The SAVE Act is not going to pass the Senate or the House. We're not going to trade lower costs for housing for taking away our voting rights. That's a trade no one would make.
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14: Here's your LA's 18 Storm Tracker forecast. For tonight, it's a clear sky, not as cool. It's a sign we're starting to get a little more humid. Overnight lows will drop down to the low 60s. Your day tomorrow becomes partly sunny. There is a late-day thunderstorm chance, and it will be more humid and warmer. We're up into the mid-80s. Rain and thunderstorms are likely on Friday. Some of that rain could be locally heavy. We'll be in the low 80s. Saturday, rain and storms are again likely, and again, some of that rain could be locally heavy. High temperatures will be around 80. I'm Chief Meteorologist Bill Mack on Lexington's News, Traffic, and Weather Station. 97.3 FM, WVLK.
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15: A better life with Dr. Sanjay Gupta.
24: By age 35, two-thirds of American men will experience some degree of noticeable hair loss. And by age 50, about 85% of men will have significantly thinning hair. That's according to the American Hair Loss Association. Now, one dermatologist explained that hair loss can either be genetic or it can be triggered by stress, illness, surgery, medications, major life events. No matter the cause, a lot of men, understandably, are frustrated by hair loss because it seems like a loss of control. You can take great care of your scalp by all sorts of expensive lotions and potions, but that might not matter. There are some tried and true medications that might work, like minoxidil or finasteride. But another solution is just shaving it off, and I've heard more and more how liberating this can be for a lot of guys. That's the ultimate control of their appearance. I'm Dr. Sanjay Gupta, helping you live a better life.

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1: Now, it's Red Eye Radio. Gary McNamara and Eric Harley talk about everything from politics to social issues and news of the day. Whether you're up late or you're just starting your day, welcome to the show from the Relief Factor Studios. 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
2: All across America, we are Red Eye Radio. He is Eric Harley and I'm Gary McNamara. Good morning. Welcome. You know what bummed me out the most yesterday? Going through social media, because I was just, there were so many things going on. I was just trying to get a handle of what, you know, what all the influencers, how they were, you know, spending whatever was going on during the day. But I came upon somebody who posted this. Ready? The length of, and anybody who's around my age can relate to this. The length of time between 1980 and 1972 is the same as 1972 and now. That bummed me out. Not for long, though. Actually, I laughed when I saw that. Oh, and the other thing is, just it's amazing. We have an amazing listenership. Yes, to answer a few people who have communicated with me since I've been on for the last hour. By the way, Eric has the morning off. Did you install the chlorine generator? Yes, my whole new chlorine generator system is in, and it is operating as it should. So I am now producing, a little chemistry here, I am now producing salt-based chlorine through electrolysis. Can you taste the salt? I got that one yesterday because I talked about I have a saltwater pool, and I've had one for 20 years, but after 20 years, it's like, the entire system I'm replacing because the technology is completely different. And man, it's so much more simple to operate this, the control board and everything that you have. It's not that you have a saltwater pool, you don't do anything to it. You still have to make sure the chemical balance is right, the alkalinity, the pH, the amount of stabilizer you have in, which the stabilizer is what, when the sun comes out, it burns off chlorine real quickly. You put the stabilizer in. Need to keep the pH at a certain level by putting acid into your pool. It's not that you just have, people think it's saltwater pool, so you have to put chlorine. No, it makes the chlorine out of sodium chloride. And so that's how you get that. So people just, I got a ton of questions on that. So, all right. You ready for this? And this does not surprise me. At all. This story yesterday in the New York Post. Again, a supporter of Trump. Republicans support Trump's Iran deal until they find out what's actually in it, new poll shows. Republican voters like the preliminary peace deal with Iran less the more they know about it, according to a new poll shared with the Post of just Republican voters. Registered Republican voters. Initially, registered Republican voters backed the deal by a margin of more than 3-1, 62% to 20%, according to the survey by JL Partners. But after hearing the details of the memorandum of understanding signed by President Trump last week, it fell to 32% deemed it a good deal, 44% panned it as a bad deal, and another 15% said it's neither. That's a huge drop. Respondents took particular issue with provisions. These are Republican respondents. Took particular issue with provisions of the MOU waiving sanctions to allow the sale of Iranian crude oil and an agreement by the United States not to impose new penalties during the 60-day negotiating period. More than half of GOP voters, 57%, said they would be less inclined to support the deal after hearing it eases sanctions without requiring Iran to stop funding terrorist proxies in the Middle East or dismantle its nuclear and ballistic missile programs. If other countries have them, it's a little bit unfair for them not to have some, Trump told reporters last week in response to criticism of the agreement. It still boggles my mind that he said that. Am I going to let Saudi Arabia have missiles, but Iran can't have them? It doesn't work that way. Well, the only thing is, as was brought up immediately, as we said, Saudi Arabia isn't shooting missiles at the United States and its allies. Nearly half the respondents, 48%, said they would be less likely to support a peace deal that promised Iran $300 billion in reconstruction funds, which both Trump and Vice President J.D. Vance have claimed would be used in part to purchase American agricultural products. A whopping 63% of Republican voters also said they don't want any deal unless Iran surrenders its enriched uranium and dismantles its nuclear facilities. More than half, 52%, also agreed that Israel should be allowed to attack Hezbollah in Lebanon, even at the expense of a deal with Iran. Just 30% argued that reaching a deal to reopen the Strait of Hormuz should take priority. And let me see. When asked who won the war, now this is a problem for the administration. And I do believe that their own internal polls show them the same thing, which is why Marco Rubio is out there now the last 2 days. When asked who won the war, 44% of GOP respondents felt that the U.S. had won, while 19% said Iran had got the better of the conflict. 31% concluded it was a tie or that neither country won, per the poll. Republican voters were also split over which side had gotten the better deal, with 40% saying the U.S. had a better deal, 36% saying Iran had won the peace, had won, and 24% said they were not sure. Remember, these are all Republican voters. So, no surprise that J.D. Vance is in there. Look, we said it the other day with you know, all the, I mean, you go on social media, you look at the rhetoric back and forth on it, you know, and the narrative, which was, and still up to just a couple of days ago, it was, yeah, but look what we did to Iran. And we're like, yeah, we know, we agree with what happened. But no one, it would be, I'll say this, I won't say no one because somebody will find one person. It would be very hard to find any Republican that would have given the go-ahead to the president to go to war with Iran if he had said the result will be this memorandum of understanding at the end. That's the problem the president has with the party. Right there. And that's why I believe that Marco Rubio has been sent out the last couple of days after he disappeared for a while. And when you saw him, he was never smiling. And so give me just 1 second here. I closed my window that had the audio cuts that I wanted to play here from Rubio from yesterday. Let's just play some of the, this is some of the audio from the Secretary of State that was asked about a variety of things concerning Iran, the deal, and so forth. Here we go.
3: This new quote-unquote mechanism that the Iranians have floated?
4: No, I think they'll be against it. I think the whole world will be against any mechanism that charges money to use an international waterway. It's that simple. The president's already said it. That's not going to happen. When we mean open the straits, we mean open the straits free in international waterways. So we'll express that tomorrow. I am certain that not only will every country in the Gulf region be supportive, probably with the exception of Iran, but all the GCC members will be supportive, but the whole world will be supportive. I know of no country on the planet that supports tolling or a fee for the use of the straits. That's just not, that's not going to happen. The president has been abundantly clear.
2: Well, he hasn't been abundantly clear on that one. That's why, because in the memorandum of understanding where it said no tolls will be charged for 60 days. Here's more on Israel, and here we go.
5: Do you believe, as some elements of U.S. intelligence have assessed, that Israel is interested in undermining the current MOU?
4: I don't know what intelligence are you talking about.
5: It's been reported.
4: I don't know where you're getting that stuff from. We're working on this. The Israelis are exactly know what we're working on. All of our partners in the region know what we're working on. Everybody understands what the president's red lines and positions are on this. I don't know what reports you're referencing.
2: So there you go. And that goes back to the president over the last week. As we have said, the moral equivalency, and this is where he basically said Israel and Iran need to get it together as if the United States wasn't a part of it. It's like, what? And the blame that he put on Israel, where he made it seem, and that I thought that the worst thing that he did, made it seem as if, was trying to convince the public that Israel was attacking civilian sites instead of saying collateral damage, because that's where, you know, Hezbollah or whoever put their headquarters in. Here's more from Marco Rubio.
6: Israel signaled that, you know, it's reluctant to withdraw its forces back 10 kilometers from the buffer zone. Is that something that you would support as these talks go on in Washington, Israel withdrawing from some zones in southern Lebanon?
4: Well, the only reason Israel is in Lebanon is because Hezbollah launches rockets and drones from there. They've made that clear, and the talks continue today. They started yesterday. They'll go on today. They'll go on tomorrow, and that's exactly what they're talking to the Lebanese about with our mediation, and that is our hope that the Lebanese armed forces and the legitimate sovereign Lebanese government will continue to be able to control and secure more and more of their own territory, because that's who needs to control Lebanese territory, not a terrorist group like Hezbollah. So that's the goal, and I think the Israelis have been clear. They don't have any quarrels with the Lebanese people. They don't have any claims on the territory of Lebanon. The reason why they're involved there is because territory of Lebanon is being used to launch drones and missiles against Israel. But the more of that area the Lebanese armed forces is able to secure, the less of it's in Hezbollah's control, the less Israel will be in Lebanon. But obviously that's the process we're working through right now with these talks. That's at the core of these talks.
6: Is it your assessment that the Lebanese armed forces today, as it stands, are capable enough, trustworthy enough to actually...
4: Well, that's what we have to do. Look, we have to build up that capacity. That's been a longstanding challenge. I think the willingness is there. I think we need to help build up that capacity. And one of the issues that's been discussed in these negotiations is about the creation of pilot zones, specific defined areas where the Lebanese armed forces can go in, take control and secure that territory, and then move on to the next pilot zone. So it'll be a process. This is not going to happen overnight. I remind everybody that Israel was conducting operations in southern Lebanon well before this operation happened. And this is something we all want to see resolved for the future of Lebanon. We want to see a Lebanon that's in the control of their legitimate government, where there is no foreign government encroaching on their territory. And I want to reiterate that the Israelis have told us, and that is the only reason why they're there, is because Hezbollah is launching against their people.
2: As you can see, the message clearly has changed, as Marco Rubio seems to be over the last couple of days the point person. And understand that these things that Marco Rubio has said have been promoted by the president and the administration in social media. So it's not as if he's out there rogue talking about it. What happened is this, we brought you the one poll. The internal polls showed the White House they were getting crushed, and Republicans were bailing big time once they found out what was in the memorandum of understanding. And what the president was attempting, and J.D. Vance was attempting to convince the country of, Republicans, when they heard it, weren't buying it. And that's why Rubio's been out there the last couple of days. That's why he has been the point person on this. We are Red Eye Radio.
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8: Much of the eastern two-thirds of the nation continue to report rain-related improvements in pasture and rangeland conditions. Meteorologist Brad Rippey says in the latest USDA Pasture and Rangeland Condition Report,
9: good to excellent ratings nationally on the 21st of June. 33% good to excellent, up a point from last week. 37% very poor to poor. That's a two-point improvement from the previous week.
8: Low numbers continue to come in from the Plains and Rocky Mountain region, as well as the Mid-Atlantic. However,
9: on the flip side, we have seen dramatic improvement in parts of the South that has pushed the good to excellent ratings to 79% in Alabama. We also see some very good pastures still in much of the Midwest, with numbers at or above 75% good to excellent in Iowa, Michigan, and Missouri.
8: I'm Rod Bain reporting for the U.S. Department of Agriculture in Washington, D.C.
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24: A better life with Dr. Sanjay Gupta.
0: For decades, the prevailing wisdom for someone who's had a heart attack has been to put them on beta blockers for the rest of their life. But new research suggests that might not be necessary, and that the benefits of these medications probably taper off after a year or two. On the whole, and for the average person, beta blockers are very safe and very effective. But, as with any medication, they can come with a cost. A financial one, and also potential side effects. We're talking about things like fatigue, dizziness, dry mouth, dry eyes. I want to be clear when I say that you absolutely should talk to your doctor before starting or stopping.

0: a Trump-appointed U.S. attorney to investigate the president's son. If there is not an indication of the independence of the Department of Justice beyond that, I don't know what we could look for.
1: What does that feel like, watching yourself back then reassuring people that Biden was not going to issue a pardon for his son?
2: Yeah, and I think that if that plea agreement and that plea deal had gone through, there would be no pardon. That was a satisfactory outcome.
1: It had already fallen
2: that
1: through. When you reacted, this was when the deal had fallen through. And I hear what you're saying about the Kash Patel appointment, but, you know, you took him at his word. So what does that feel like knowing that he's gone back on it?
2: Well, as I said, I'm disappointed that after the plea fell through and it became clear about why it did, including Republican congressional intervention.
3: She actually gave him the out, but you should see the look. He just the look in his eyes. I mean, just they're glazed over. But this is when we talk about the left. It's so easy because she's a liberal, and she was able to trip him up. Part of our frustration with the Republican Party is how easy it is to defeat liberal arguments, and it's like they should be doing it. It should be a slam dunk every day. But coming up following the bottom of the hour, we will get to the whole socialism, communism, Nazism, where the Democrat Party is. You know, you still have, I mean, you had with the Republicans yesterday, they were going back and forth over issues. Some of them resolved, you know, the war powers thing resolved, a lot not resolved, but they're issues. The Democratic Party, this is a war versus insanity versus mega insanity. We'll get to that coming up.
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5: Here's your Lakes 18 Storm Tracker forecast. For tonight, it's a clear sky, not as cool. It's a sign we're starting to get a little more humid. Overnight lows will drop down to the low 60s. Your day tomorrow becomes partly sunny. There is a late-day thunderstorm chance, and it will be more humid and warmer. We're up into the mid-80s. Rain and thunderstorms are likely on Friday. Some of that rain could be locally heavy. We'll be in the low 80s. Saturday, rain and storms are again likely, and again, some of that rain could be locally heavy. High temperatures will be around 80. I'm Chief Meteorologist Bill Meck on Lexington's News, Traffic, and Weather Station. 97.3 FM, WVLK.
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14: A better life with Dr. Sanjay Gupta.
15: For decades, the prevailing wisdom for someone who's had a heart attack has been to put them on beta blockers for the rest of their life. But new research suggests that might not be necessary, and that the benefits of these medications probably taper off after a year or two. On the whole, and for the average person, beta blockers are very safe and very effective. But, as with any medication, they can come with a cost. A financial one, and also potential side effects. We're talking about things like fatigue, dizziness, dry mouth, dry eyes. I want to be clear when I say that you absolutely should talk to your doctor before starting or stopping any medication. Point is, if you're years out from a heart attack and you're in otherwise good health, you might want to ask your doctor about discontinuing beta blockers. You'll want to, of course, keep up a healthy lifestyle, diet, exercise, and sleep. I'm Dr. Sanjay Gupta, helping you.

0: live a better life.
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8: We are Red Eye Radio. He is Eric Carley. He has the morning off. I'm Gary McNamara. I don't. Download our Red Eye Radio app today, and you can listen when and where you choose. All right. The primaries in New York and elsewhere. You can throw in James Tallarico here in the state of Texas, and just how radical the Democratic Party has become. This is interesting. This is Claire Valdez, who is a Democratic nominee for New York 6. Here's what she has said, for example, about the airlines. Here we go.
9: My hot take is we need to abolish pre-check. I've got like a million beefs with the airline industry and the process of having to fly. We need to like nationalize the airline industry.
8: That means the federal government needs to take over the airlines. So, again, she is promoting communism, socialism, communism, as we all know. It really was a wonderful day yesterday as everybody's trying to analyze, even on the right. What I found is it was the right analyze how this happened to the Democratic Party. How did they get to this place? We played earlier, Hakeem Jeffries being booed. And I was reading here, this is from National Review editorial page, looking for what the right was thinking yesterday. Following the rise of the squad and the riot of leftism in between 2019 and 2021. It seemed the Democrats were learning a few lessons. Jamal Bowman and Cori Bush lost their primaries in 2024. The party establishment flexed its muscle to stifle changes to Biden in the 2024 primaries and demonstrated that it had the juice when he proved a liability. Progressive-run campuses kept anti-Israel disorder to a minimum during the fall 2024 election season. There was talk after the loss that the election that peak woke was over, and that the Democrats might need to back away from the toxic stew of socialism, transgender ideology, anti-Semitism, and radical rhetoric. No more. Candidates backed Mamdani, the Democratic Socialists of America, and the avowed enemies of Israel were in the driver's seat on Tuesday. It's interesting as everybody now attempts to promote her name. Daria Liza Avila Chevalier topped the incumbent, who was a chairman of the Congressional Hispanic Caucus. Claire Valdez defeated the Brooklyn Borough President. Brad Lander, a former DSA member, thrashed incumbent Representative Dan Goldman by 30 points in a race targeting Goldman's support for Israel, which apparently now outweighs that he was Mr. Impeachment against Trump. None of that matters to them. Also defeated George Conway and other candidates who ran on the anti-Trump brand rather than on leftist ideology, which suggests that the Democrat base is already beginning to look past the president to the direction of their own party, and it's a frightening one. As it is, when you see what we've gone through, what the DSA wants. Then looking at the Wall Street Journal saying, it's true, voter turnout was low, as it often is in primaries, and the open seat race for New York's 7th congressional district, for example, leftist Claire Valdez, won with a mere 37,531 votes as of Wednesday's counting. That's only 7.6% of the district's nearly 500,000 registered Democrat voters. But her opponent, the Brooklyn Borough President, Antonio Reynoso, had the support of the district's retiring congresswoman and the party's establishment. This shows the DSA is highly organized and can get out the vote of the young progressives who have replaced the white centrist voters who have fled New York. It's hard to overstate how far to the left the Mamdani slate is. Abercawas, who won the primary for the state Senate seat, has said she found it reprehensible to apologize for 9/11 when America hasn't apologized for its system of capitalism, racism, and white supremacy. We guess she won't be going to the 25th anniversary ceremony at Ground Zero. Then you have Daria Liza Avila Chevalier, who ousted the leader of the anti-Israel protest at Columbia University after the 2023 Hamas massacre. She was for Hamas. She's called for abolishing police, prisons, and borders. She called Joe Biden a rapist and a war criminal and says the U.S. is occupied Native American land and called the country an effing disgrace. She favors seizing private property of individuals. I just looked up and saw Alan the other side of the window. He's just shaking his head like, what? How could she and the rest of the Mamdani slate win? One reason is that Democrats have run America's biggest cities for decades, yet haven't solved the problems of unsafe streets, lack of affordable apartments, and failing public transit. Representative Dan Goldman's main campaign theme was that he impeached Donald Trump. He lost. They booed Hakeem Jeffries. They hate Schumer. They don't want Pelosi. As the patent medicine of the left falls, and Republicans are not competitive politically in New York City, the voters turn further left. Another reason for the socialist rise is that mainstream liberals put up so little resistance. Like Democrats, the head of the Hispanic caucus shares the socialist left-wing goals, but wants to get there more gradually. This is a feeble answer when angry voters want immediate progress. The defeated Democrats in New York refuse to make principled arguments against socialism or the anti-Semitism of the Mamdani left. After Tuesday, they may offer even less resistance. They will face more socialist challengers across the country, and history says they will try to survive by accommodating the left's ideas, Medicare for all, higher income taxes, and a wealth tax, and abolishing ICE are all going to be on the Democratic agenda, if not in swing states in 2026, then in the Democratic presidential primary race in 2028. The DSA is a growing force and has already captured the mayor's office in Washington, D.C., New York, and maybe soon Los Angeles. Bernie Sanders is closer to achieving his dream of capturing the Democratic Party for the left through the younger generation. Republicans may gloat about this far-left Democratic turn, but that is a mistake. Perhaps it will help them keep some of the House seats this year, but it bodes ill for democracy when the party of the center-left swings even harder left, and many Trump Republicans are also dabbling with socialist ideas, as we have brought up. We said this when the president said, I'm going to take equity in certain corporations. We went, no, don't do that. Stop that. Federal government has no business having equity in companies. Don't do that. You make it then easier for Democrats to go there. But what happened when you've got a weak Republican Party when it comes to standing strong for conservative principles and explaining to the American public in detail why they are right and marketing it 24/7 all year long, what do you get? A bill that the Republicans are cheering that was really authored and created by Elizabeth Warren. That's what you get. And as I said, first day of the Trump administration, you got to tackle prices. And they just refused to do that. And now you saw yesterday the panic in the Republicans. Uh-oh. Prices could kill us here. Because people care about their own self-interest. How far will this expand? I don't know. But when you look at the Democrat Party, and even the establishment, I believe, the majority, has 90% of the goals as the DSA. They just knew they couldn't sell it to Americans. They didn't believe they could sell it to Americans. But when you see the radical transgender movement, when you see that they had, look, the anti-Semitism just didn't come from the DSA. The anti-Semitism has come from the mainstream of the Democratic Party through identity politics, judging people by groups and not individuals. They've been doing that. They've institutionalized that form of racism. The Democrats have, and not the DSA. That was established a while back by what is viewed as establishment Democrats. Same with the radical transgender movement. That's been embraced by 99.9% of Democrats, including all these so-called moderate Democrats out there, and there's nothing moderate about it. There's nothing moderate about the Democratic Party, the establishment, and the promotion of the radical transgender movement and the misogyny and the sexism of it, and the racism that we now see that they're afraid to fight. And now they're going to be more afraid to fight because they see Goldman gets wiped out by over 30 points the last I saw. And he was viewed as a hero to Democrats just a couple of years ago. An absolute hero. He impeached Trump. He was the counsel. He got him. Didn't matter. Dirty little secret. The DSA doesn't care about impeaching Trump. They care about communism taking over the country. That's what they care about. They look at Trump and go, Trump's out of office. Why would we focus on him? We don't care. We care about our radical agenda. And these people are just Trump, Trump, Trump. But what are you doing? And you're really not moving fast enough on where we all want to go. We know you want to go there. You're just afraid to do it. We're not afraid to do it. And we're not afraid to proudly promote our socialism, communism, and even Nazism. You saw how much problem the establishment had of severely criticizing Plattner. They couldn't do it. What it is they're afraid of losing power. Hakeem Jeffries is afraid of losing power. Schumer's afraid of losing power. The establishment Democrats are afraid of losing power. We are Red Eye Radio.
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8: We're on our radio. He is Eric Carly. He has the morning off. I'm Gary McNamara. I do not. Well, what's happened in the last couple of days? First off, as we found out yesterday, Elon Musk is no longer a trillionaire, and Tucker Carlson is no longer a Republican. Boy, I'm telling you, that had no... Tucker Carlson saying he wasn't a Republican, that had no buzz in Republican circles at all. None. It was like, whatever, yeah, okay, bye. It's, I mean, it had... none whatsoever. On social media, a little bit. But other than that, it was like, the Republican Party is not going to miss you.

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6: Hoping to secure a peace deal. I'm Ted Lindner, Fox News. President Trump signaling optimism regarding a burgeoning peace deal with Iran, touting progress on maritime security in the Strait of Hormuz, and a new deconfliction framework aimed at stabilizing the Israel-Hezbollah front. Here was the president on Wednesday night.
7: Iran is being very nice. They're agreeing to everything that I want, and they have to. Otherwise, we just go back and do what we have to do.
6: While the White House and Tehran continue to spar publicly over the timeline for resuming nuclear inspections, the president meeting with NATO Secretary General Mark Rutte Wednesday at the White House, the president expressing his disappointment with the alliance.
8: We were disappointed with the UK. We were disappointed with Germany and France. We're disappointed with most of them. Spain is a horror show.
6: Rutte called these isolated incidents, saying 4,000 to 5,000 U.S. planes taken off from European bases in the 6 weeks before the ceasefire in Iran. The meeting comes ahead of next month's NATO summit in Turkey. And the president helping to kick off the Great American State Fair on Wednesday night. More details on this from Fox's Kevin Uretsky.
9: With a live performance from Lee Greenwood and a military flyover, President Trump took the stage to kick off the Great American State Fair on the National Mall.
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9: 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It opens to the public Thursday. 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
10: Here's your Lakes 18 Storm Tracker forecast. For tonight, it's a clear sky, not as cool. It's a sign we're starting to get a little more humid. Overnight lows will drop down to the low 60s. Your day tomorrow becomes partly sunny. There is a late-day thunderstorm chance, and it will be more humid and warmer. We're up into the mid-80s. Rain and thunderstorms are likely on Friday. Some of that rain could be locally heavy. We'll be in the low 80s. Saturday, rain and storms are again likely, and again, some of that rain could be locally heavy. High temperatures will be around 80. I'm Chief Meteorologist Bill Mack on Lexington's News, Traffic, and Weather Station. 97.3 FM, WVLK.
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0: Now, it's Red Eye Radio. Gary McNamara and Eric Hurley talk about everything from politics to social issues and news of the day. Whether you're up late or you're just starting your day, welcome to the show. 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
18: All across America, we are Red Eye Radio. I'm Gary McNamara. Eric has the morning off. Hey, look, everybody calm down. Just calm down. This quote, football, end of quote, will soon be over, and real football that doesn't need quotes will be coming here in the next couple of weeks. All right? So everything will be back to normal. That's the other thing on social media. When people argue sports, it's like arguing music. You can sit there and say, Taylor Swift sucks, right? It's not going to stop anybody who likes Taylor Swift from liking Taylor Swift. You know, it's just not. People like what they like. And, you know, to argue, I just love the arguing on social media that's completely meaningless. And people become so emotionally involved in it. Soccer sucks because and football. Look, we all know why we love football. Because it's the planning. It's the huddle. That's the excitement. What are they going to do now? What's the defense? Yeah. Yeah. Soccer's okay. As I told you, I watched the first. I guess the next game against Turkey that they now spell in a different way. You see that? Is tonight. It's a late game. Excuse me. A late match. But I watched the first game, and I've got a great surround sound system, and I was adjusting the back speakers to make sure I got the full stadium experience. And it was great because you can hear individuals, you know, when you in my surround sound system coming from all different points. And it was quite exciting. Now, I actually had it where the announcers, I had it so the crowd so loud, or, you know, just so adjusted so it hit me from every angle that you couldn't hear the announcers as clear as you could if I adjusted it to the normal surround sound for that. But it was a lot of fun. It was a lot of fun. And the as I've said, I didn't know because I don't really pay attention to, quote, football, end of quote. I really don't pay attention to soccer, but I like some of the intricate footwork and some of the great passes. And at the end of that game, the first game that they played, I said, it was against Paraguay. I said, are we that good or does Paraguay really suck? Because it was total domination by the American squad. But don't worry, football is coming very, very soon. All right. So, I just wanted to mention this because I mentioned it the last part of the hour. We didn't talk about it yet. There's been so many other things, but Tucker Carlson renouncing the Republican Party. And as I said last hour, I said, it was just sort of like a blip of a story. It was out there, and I'm like, it's going to be any type of reaction. And there really wasn't. You know, I think one of the things that has hurt Tucker Carlson, number one, some of his controversial opinions, but I think what really hurt him is when he came out and said he was constrained by Fox. He said, well, how come you have these opinions now? You didn't have them before. Well, I was constrained by Fox. It's like, wow. You just said you worked at a job where you weren't 100% honest with your audience. And you voluntarily took that job. And you voluntarily agreed to those terms. And it came out with the whole Scott Pelley thing too, where really the producers are the ones that set the direction of where the show is going to be. And sometimes on the show, you just become the talking head. But when Tucker Carlson said that, especially when you're in this media, and '89, I got into talk radio. So October will be, is it 89? Yeah, October will be what, 37 years? Whatever it is. It's a long time. And only once did I have one general manager, just once, tell me he didn't like my opinion on something. And I went in and basically said, well, then fire me. You're not going to control my opinion on the air. You hired me for my opinion. And that's really it. One time. And I won the battle. Upper management above him stuck by me and didn't think that anything I said was radical at all. Because I don't think, Eric and I have said this all the time, find a radical opinion that we hold. You may disagree with us, and that's fine. Oh, thank you. One of our listeners sent a very nice letter about my father, and then at the end said, even though I don't agree with you all the time. What? Zig Heil, we must have 100% compliance. Well, who does? No, it's first thing, I don't agree with you 100% of the time. Who does? It's like, of course we're going to have differing opinions. But for us, and I know for me and Eric, we do this because we have editorial control. There would be there's no reason for me to do this if I didn't have editorial control. I might as well go as in the Buddy Holly movie when they talk about the fact we're going to get you the best producers and everything else. And he said, I'd rather shovel manure in Lubbock. And that's the same here. If we don't have editorial control, why do it? Why bother? You know, why am I here giving somebody else's opinion? And that's what Tucker Carlson said. I mean, that was what he communicated. I let the producers, what you heard was not my opinion. It was the producer's opinion. Well, then you're just a talking head. And I think to most people that are conservative, you know, that's the one thing that's a no-no. They may disagree with you, but if they feel you're being controlled, and that used to be the, you know, I mean, that's, we don't get that anymore. We used to get that. I can still remember, it was so funny. A guy called and just said, you know, well, you're just parroting the talking points. And Eric and I said, what do you think that every morning that we get emails telling us what, you know, not only what we have to talk about, but what our opinion is, like at 9:30. And I remember saying, like at 9:30 in the morning, I said, yes. Now, I'll say this. When I first started doing talk radio, but it just wasn't, I got it from the newsroom because they were sending it to, they were sending it to the news department. But the news department would give it to me. And this is probably going into, because it was 89, I became a talk show host. And so by the time we got to maybe it was 91, 92 is when the political parties figured out, let's send the talk show, let's fax over the talking points of the day. And I remember we would tell you, these are the talking points of the day from the Democrats, these are the talking points of the day from the Republicans. We would actually do that. I would actually do that. But they weren't directing the show. There were talking points out there. And we made clear you knew they were talking points. Not here in this show. It was when I first became a radio talk show host in Niagara Falls, New York. But you'd get that, you know, the military industrial complex tells you what to do. The, you know, whatever. There had to be a conspiracy. And I think one of the most interesting things is that as, you know, whether I work for individual owners or corporate owners, and I've worked for both in talk radio, they really don't want to, they don't want to really get involved. What you find out is there are a lot of people that really get uncomfortable if their opinion is broadcast. Not like us. You know, when you do this business, you wish to run into the fire. And by the way, that's the biggest blessing ever, because I know a lot of people that go, I just don't want to hear it. I just don't want to hear it. And it's like, how can you stand it? I go, because I love running into the fire. It's as simple as that. I love dissecting it. I can't have a discussion. Eric and I can't have a discussion if we're not willing to listen to what the day's news is, even if we disagree with it. How can we analyze it? And as I get older, it becomes more of a drug. It actually becomes more of an addiction to know what the news is of the day. It's the opposite that a lot of people that I know actually know that I go, Gary, I don't know how you can do it. I don't know how you and Eric do it. I just don't want to hear the bad. It's just bad news every day, bad news every day. It's like, well, but I'd be a raving lunatic if I didn't know the information of what was going on out there. I think I mentioned it the other day. I got into a discussion for a little bit with somebody, and I just told him, I said, yeah, it's an addiction. In fact, I've been talking to you for 10 minutes, and I haven't checked my phone. I don't know how the news has changed. Can it become an obsessive addiction at times? Yes. Do I think it's harmful? No. It might be if I wasn't doing this job. But no, that's what I think. To me, that's one of the things that hurt Tucker Carlson the most. The other thing is, I find it, and this is something that Democrats found out about conservatives, even Trump voters. And I say Trump voters because some Trump voters are not as conservative as true conservatives are. But they found out that, wow, they're really open-minded. They're not going to yell at you. They want to have the discussion with you, which is healthy. But the one thing they just won't handle is the fact that they believe that you're basically parroting what somebody else is telling you. And when you say, this is the other thing too, it might be a little bit conspiratorial, but you can understand this. When Tucker Carlson said he was being constrained, it was mean the powers from above are controlling what he says. Because when you say the producers are being constrained by the people above me, what does that mean? How are they being influenced? You know, the whole thing that, you know, when you hear it, you see how easy it hits. Barry Rice running CBS is because Trump wanted it. It's like, well, no, that was a couple weeks ago. It's like, no. Barry Weiss is a liberal who believes in journalism the way that we believe in journalism. And so, no, Donald Trump didn't make that decision. Who was it? The head of Kimmel's network that said when he was suspended, had nothing to do with Trump. We just thought it was reprehensible what he said. And I think that story came out yesterday. See if I can find that here. If I can't find it today, I'll find it for tomorrow's show. But yeah, there was really, you know, no blip. I mean, same with Candace Owens, though. Soon as you, and this is where I've always said that the Republican Party, not that they can't be tribal, they can latch onto a candidate or a personality, and then we say that's one of the reasons we don't advise doing that. You know, if you like somebody, like them, and, you know, their opinion, don't become obsessed, you know, that they're a deity or is any more knowledge than you have. And there was a passion for Tucker Carlson. Remember? Everything was Tucker this, Tucker that, Tucker this, Tucker that, Tucker this, Tucker that. And now it's like, Tucker who? But it was based on the things that he said and the positions he's taken, which the majority of the Republican Party does not agree with. And like I said, I think the most damaging thing for Tucker Carlson is when he said that he worked for a network, Fox, that put constraints on him. And it was like, I've done this and I've made a lot less money than you have. Saying it's a money thing? You can survive on the money that you've made. Didn't you get into this in order to give your opinion? The last thing I'd ever want to do is, oh yeah, I got in this to give somebody else's opinion. No. So there you go. We are Red Eye Radio.
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Beer Runner Radio. He is Eric Carlin. I'm Gary McNamara. Coming up on the bottom of the hour, we got a great audio cut from The View. And actually, the audio cut from The View I'm going to play, it's all about the socialist candidates winning, was just a look on Joy Behar's face. And so it's to actually see it, but it's actually a pretty good audio cut.

0: cause the widespread damage. Here's what he said. Two major earthquakes, this is from Truth Social, that just hit the great people of Venezuela are both massive in scale and have left a devastating number of deaths. The USA stands ready, willing, and able to help. I have instructed all agencies of our government to get ready to move quickly. We will be there for our new and great friends. Early reports are not good. And according to the U.S. Geological Survey, an initial magnitude of 7.2 struck at 6:04 p.m. Eastern Time. Just 39 seconds later, a 7.5 quake struck. High casualties and extensive damage are probable, and the disaster is likely widespread, the USGS said in a rare red alert statement. Officials said the earthquakes were among the strongest to strike Venezuela in more than 100 years. A state of emergency was called after the earthquakes, which were then followed by the two earthquakes, which were then followed by nearly two dozen aftershocks.
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2: Here's your Lakes 18 Storm Tracker forecast. For tonight, it's a clear sky. Not as cool. It's a sign we're starting to get a little more humid. Overnight lows will drop down to the low 60s. Your day tomorrow becomes partly sunny. There is a late-day thunderstorm chance, and it will be more humid and warmer. We're up into the mid-80s. Rain and thunderstorms are likely on Friday. Some of that rain could be locally heavy. We'll be in the low 80s. Saturday, rain and storms are again likely, and again, some of that rain could be locally heavy. High temperatures will be around 80. I'm Chief Meteorologist Bill Meck on Lexington's News, Traffic, and Weather Station. 97.3 FM, WVLK.
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13: A better life with Dr. Sanjay Gupta.
14: For decades, the prevailing wisdom for someone who's had a heart attack has been to put them on beta blockers for the rest of their life. But new research suggests that might not be necessary, and that the benefits of these medications probably taper off after a year or two. On the whole, and for the average person, beta blockers are very safe and very effective. But, as with any medication, they can come with a cost. A financial one, and also potential side effects. We're talking about things like fatigue, dizziness, dry mouth, dry eyes. I want to be clear when I say that you absolutely should talk to your doctor before starting or stopping any medication. Point is, if you're years out from a heart attack and you're in otherwise good health, you might want to ask your doctor about discontinuing beta blockers. You'll want to, of course, keep up a healthy lifestyle, diet, exercise, and sleep. I'm Dr. Sanjay Gupta, helping you live a better life.
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7: And I'm Gary McNamara along with Eric Harley. He has the morning off. 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You can choose to listen when you want. All right, so some audio cuts here. The response, some of the response in the media to the socialist, communist, Nazis. This is The View. All right, listen to the discussion between the panelists of The View yesterday.
8: Mamdani does emerge as a kingmaker, but at what expense? He just absolutely neutered Hakeem Jeffries and Chuck Schumer, who have the job of trying to win back the House and Senate for Democrats by endorsing candidates against sitting House members.
9: Well, how did he neuter them exactly?
8: Because what he's I'm going to get into it. Just let me get into this. All so right. You just talked about these goods and services. You want the police to come. You want the fire department to come. Well, one of your new candidates, Avila Chevalier, who won last night, wants to abolish the police and all prisons. She was asked four times, how would you deal with somebody who committed murder then? What is your plan? And she dodged and didn't answer. She tweeted that Obama is evil, Biden is a rapist and a war criminal, and bleep Kamala Harris. These were not people running on an affordability agenda. These were left-wing extremists that were elected last night at the expense of moderate Democrats. So a seat that you guys do need to win if you want to take back the House.
9: I don't like the way she sounds at all.
8: Well, that's what I'm saying.
9: Well, she's not the party. But she's one person.
8: But that is the point, is these candidates that were endorsed by DSA, the Democratic Socialists, were extreme candidates. And I've seen this happen in my...
7: Does Joy Behar do any show prep? Does Whoopi do any show prep at all? Like, oh, we didn't know this. You're kidding. What the heck is this? This was really interesting. This is the second in command of the Democrat Socialist of America in New York City explaining what they're doing, all right, and how they're using the Democrat Party.
10: Our candidates run as Democrats. We're on the Democratic Party ballot line. We contest the primaries, and when they're in the legislature, they're part of the Democratic Party caucus. But we don't agree with the way the Democratic Party establishment organizes or runs its party apparatus, and so we try to build independence by focusing on volunteer-led movement. We think that everyone should be able to be trained and to become someone who can participate in the political process, and we don't really think that Democratic Party campaigns in the establishment are run that way. And I think, you know, you really see that difference in the races like we're having tonight. And I think in terms of the agenda, there's a problem in the Democratic Party where they are funded by billionaire donors, and at the same time they're trying to represent the working class. And in our opinion, you have to choose between the billionaire class and the working class. It's just impossible to satisfy all of them.
7: Oops, excuse me. That was from TikTok. Oh, wow, that scared the heck out of me. I didn't know that was coming. If you want to define how the Democrats looked at that, the establishment Democrats, I won't say moderate, as they were talking on The View, because I don't believe there are any, except for maybe Fetterman, there really isn't a moderate Democrat out there. But when basically we're going to use the Democratic Party. They've gone far left enough and have really not attacked the things that we believe, and they have moved so far left themselves that we feel that we can use them as a conduit, not to propose Democrat philosophy, but Democrat, socialist, communist philosophy. And we'll caucus with the Democrats when it's useful. But we're going to push our own agenda. And that we see the Democrat establishment as an obstacle, not a home. When you see the way that they're going to be attacking the establishment of the Democratic Party, they don't want any part of it. As I said earlier, I don't believe any of what they believe none of what they believe is about affordability. It's about power and control. That's what I would agree with them on. Let's get more here. This is more from The View. This gets interesting. Here we go.
8: I just read a fascinating article this morning. It was talking about how one party is ousting anti-Semites and one party is electing them. And I would say that this article raised great points. Avila Cheval, however you say her name, she was at a pro-Palestine rally prompting Hamas and celebrating that on October 8th of 2023. People are not afraid to not, they don't only not denounce, they actually espouse these beliefs that everything Israel does has influenced our world.
9: That's not going to fly in New York City.
8: Well, it is right now, actually.
11: You're not implying that being pro-Palestinian and...
8: No, there were pro-Hamas chants on October 8th. October 8th, the only thing that had happened is that Israel had been attacked and people had been brutally murdered and raped. And so on October 8th, I don't think there needed to be rallies cheering on Hamas.
11: You're calling her an anti-Semite?
8: Call her an anti-Semite. She would proudly call herself that, trust me. Okay. Dan Goldman, who we just spoke about, was refused coffee at a coffee shop because they said, we don't want money from this individual American human showing up at a coffee shop because they think it comes from AIPAC in Israel. When we start normalizing these crazy conspiracy, I'm not, but just listen to who I'm talking about. He was refused coffee over someone
12: was also
8: saying
12: vandalized.
8: Yes.
9: So wait a minute.
12: Slurs.
9: So one coffee shop is normalizing it.
12: No, his office was vandalized with anti-Semitic slurs in New York.
8: Like, so one thing I would say the right is doing right now is the extreme right and the extreme left are meeting about anti-Semitism. They hide under the cloak of we're criticizing Israel, which some people who criticize Israel are not anti-Semites. All anti-Semites criticize Israel and use it as cover. As you always say, a racist doesn't say, hey, I'm a racist. They also don't say, hey, I'm an anti-Semite.
9: But all of that does not bring down the cost of bread, which is what people are focused on.
8: My point here is, though, that's the mistake the Democrats are making. Affordability and the separation between the haves and have-nots, that is fair. All Americans want to be able to afford groceries and health care and have good education and all those things. That is not what these people are running on.
12: These same Democrats.
7: So there you go. Joy Behar doesn't want to hear any of it. What about affordability? What about it? Well, does she agree then? Is Joy Behar agreeing that if it's affordability in those cities, that the Democrats in the cities have failed their own constituents? And then she's trying to make the case that there's that only that one coffee owner. You know, as we all know, if you pay attention, you know anti-Semitism has gone wild since October 7th. And I saw that when she was talking about Avila Chevrolet, who, you know, protested on the 7th. Did you hear her explanation? Her explanation was, well, we protested Israel because we knew that they would overreact. I'm not kidding. That was her response to that. And it's just like, you got to be kidding me. But the reality is, as we know, and you can see it in Europe, you can see it in South America now as they're moving away, you can see it. Remember all the talk about how great Sweden was and the Scandinavian countries and socialism? And as we said, well, what they're not talking about is the middle class pays a heck of a lot more in taxes, and now those countries are moving away from it. It hasn't worked for them. And you've got, we brought it up earlier this week, and maybe we'll do it again on tomorrow's show. We brought you what the Democrat Socialist of America platform is. You know, as we played the one candidate who won the state Senate primary, and she wants to nationalize the airlines. I know there's complaints about the airlines, especially during summertime when people who don't fly a lot complain. There was a guy, did I say this on the air? I can't remember sending the air. This is a guy where I told Eric off the air. Said I was just because I teased the airlines for something that happened a couple of weeks ago when I flew with them, and I actually wrote afterwards on X. I said, "Look, I'm not mad at them. I'm just teasing them. I'm nudging them a little bit because they let the public see too much of how they operate, and the public didn't like it." But I understand the problems that they have, and I just passed 1 million miles on American since 1998. Official, I've been around the earth 40 times, and it's fine, but people are the number of people complaining. Like, it was a guy who complained that he was supposed to arrive whatever city he was going to at 1 o'clock, and he had tickets for the 4 o'clock World Cup, and the plane was delayed and he didn't make it, and he got blasted saying, if you've got something like that's of that importance, you go the day before. And for example, for me, when I fly, especially during the wintertime, if I'm flying into Buffalo, almost all the time I try to get back on Saturday night. I want to give it a full day, and I've got good status, so I'll probably catch the next available seat, but I just don't want to take the chance. I don't ever take the flight that's coming in at 9 p.m. and believe I can make it, you know, here at 12. You don't do that. And when you fly all the time, you learn to buffer. You learn to put that buffer in there. But when you look at the Democratic Socialists of America and what they're proposing, nationalization of airlines, nationalization, government taking over all major corporations, getting rid of the Senate, getting rid of the Electoral College, getting rid, and we spent a lot of time on this the other day because it's so important, getting rid of the separation of powers, where the executive branch and judicial branch would be under basically a House of Representatives because you would have no Senate. So you get rid of the separation of powers. So I understand when they say we hate America because they want to change the Constitution completely. There is no more important part of the Constitution than the separation of powers. It's even more important than the Bill of Rights. Because if the separation of powers isn't there, that's how you lose the Bill of Rights. And they have no interest in protecting that part of the Constitution. So when they say they're not patriotic, well, yeah, because we've talked about this. It comes up every year, and we've been talking about it for the longest time. If you don't believe in anything of the Constitution, if you don't believe in the First Amendment, if you don't believe in the Second Amendment, You know, if you don't believe in the separation of powers, if you don't believe in the Senate, if you don't believe in the Electoral College, then why are you an American? Of course you're not going to be proud of America. Of course you're not going to be proud of the history of our accomplishments. And by the way, recognizing the accomplishments of this society and of our Constitution is not forgetting about human evilness that exists in every single society. It's just a recognition, but we're moving forward in the right direction. And we've had a huge influence on the world in doing so. And then when you look at the DSA, they want to get rid of the police. They want to defund the military. This is their platform. So we're not making this stuff up. We're relating to you what they're putting out for public consumption. They want you to know that. They're not hiding it. And that's the difference, really, to me, the difference between the establishment Democrats and the DSA is I still believe a majority of the establishment wishes to end up. They have the same end game of the DSA, but they know they can't implement it and they can't talk about it. They just have to slowly evolve into it where the DSA is like, no way, we want it now. We are Red Eye Radio.
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1: We are Red Eye Radio. I'm Gary McNamara. Eric has the morning off. All right. And finally, let's hear from the what we view as the one moderate Democrat out there, Senator John Fetterman of Pennsylvania, and what he had to say about the Democratic Socialist of America.
2: But there's people like Chevalier that she just got elected. You know, she wants to abolish ICE, police, the border, and prisons. You know, all these outrageous kinds of things. Now, that's not even unserious. Like, how can people just ignore these kinds of things? And how they want to send someone here to Congress that wants to abolish prisons and now would wipe her mouth on the American flag.
1: Now, Fetterman, the discussion we were talking about on The View, for example, Joy Behar and Whoopi trying to make the case that, well, these are just New York City, whatever. Remember, Fetterman would be viewed as a moderate Democrat 10 years ago. Right? He supports the things that Democrats have supported in the past. Right now, in Pennsylvania, the latest poll, he has a 22% favorability rating among Democrats. It shows you it's just not the New York City Democrat Socialists of America. It's across the board.
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12: U.S. offering assistance. I'm Sue Guzman, Fox News. Secretary of State Marco Rubio says the United States is deploying search teams, medical resources, and humanitarian aid to Venezuela after it was hit with two powerful back-to-back earthquakes centered in Caracas Wednesday night, the strongest there in 125 years. The 7.2 and 7.5 magnitude earthquakes collapsing buildings and sending hundreds of people fleeing into the streets. Acting Venezuela President Delcy Rodriguez says at least 32 people are dead, 700 injured. Those numbers expected to rise. President Trump posting on Truth Social saying the U.S. stands ready, willing, and able to help. The president helped to kick off the Great American State Fair Wednesday night. More from Fox's Kevin Uretsky.
13: With a live performance from Lee Greenwood and a military flyover, President Trump took the stage to kick off the Great American State Fair on the National Mall.
14: 10 days from now, our country will celebrate one of the most monumental milestones in human history. We will mark 250 years of glorious American freedom.
13: The fair will feature exhibits representing all 50 states and six territories and showcase live concerts and military performances. It opens to the public Thursday. Kevin Uretsky, Fox News.
12: Senate Republicans holding a new vote on the War Powers Act Wednesday night, defeating it this time. The new vote coming after President Trump blasted them Wednesday, saying earlier approval of the War Powers Act was hurting the administration's peace negotiations with Iran. After the meeting, the president projected party unity.
14: I think we had a really great meeting, and we're very proud of the party. We like our leader. We like everybody.
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15: Here's your LX 18 storm tracker forecast for tonight. It's a clear sky, not as cool. It's a sign we're starting to get a little more humid. Overnight lows will drop down to the low 60s. Your day tomorrow becomes partly sunny. There is a late day thunderstorm chance, and it will be more humid and warmer. We're up into the mid 80s. Rain and thunderstorms are likely on Friday. Some of that rain could be locally heavy. We'll be in the low 80s. Saturday, rain and storms are again likely. And again, some of that rain could be locally heavy. High temperatures will be around 80. I'm Chief Meteorologist Bill Mack on Lexington's News, Traffic and Weather Station. 97.3 FM, WVLK.
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20: A Better Life with Dr. Sanjay Gupta.
21: A colleague of mine went to a meeting of the primetime seniors the other week. There are programs like this all over the country for people in their 60s, 70s, 80s, and beyond to stay active. It's not just something to keep older folks busy. It helps to keep their bodies in shape and their brains sharp. Showing up with a good attitude is a must, and research shows that having the right mindset actually does lead to better physical aging. So if you need some suggestions to boost your positivity, experts we talked to recommended focusing on goals, which can boost your confidence. Practice gratitude, they said. One of the seniors my colleague met told her that just waking up in the morning is, quote, better than the alternative. That's true. Focus on the things you can control. Diet and exercise, and very importantly, surround yourself with positive people, because that can be contagious. I'm Dr. Sanjay Gupta, helping you live a better life.
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3: Now, it's Red Eye Radio. Gary McNamara and Eric Hurley talk about everything from politics to social issues and news of the day. 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
25: All across America, we are Red Eye Radio. I am Gary McNamara. Eric has the morning off, so it's you and me. How you doing? Wow. Quite a few topics out there to discuss this morning, huh? It seems like all of a sudden the issues of socialism, not just the general concept and narrative of what socialism is, but actually what the communist, socialist, Nazis wish to do. Now, we can throw Nazi in. I threw it in third because of Plattner, all right? I'm not accusing everybody of being a Nazi. We are accusing Plattner of being a Nazi. But I thought this was beautiful yesterday. There's really only one question that you have to ask. And it was asked on CNBC yesterday, where they had Democratic Senator Lisa Blunt Rochester on. And she was asked a simple question. Where has socialism worked? You ready for this? Here we go. Here we go.
26: Where has socialism ever worked, Senator?
27: Is that another question or is that for the next interview?
26: That's definitely for you. You said fish doesn't work everywhere. I just want to know place where socialism has been beneficial.
27: Well, when you have me come back on, we can talk about all the races
26: get
27: across
26: your
27: the country.
26: Ready.
25: Amazing. Here's the problem with it. The problem with the Democratic Socialist of America promoting communism / socialism is that what you're seeing in the world right now is the countries that went before us to enact those type of policies are now all reversing them. As, you know, we have talked about. For example, in, you know, the left always used to, you know, use Sweden. Sweden's moving in the opposite direction. South American countries that said, hey, all right, let's jump on it, are reversing and in elections moving in a different direction. And so, because it's sometimes tougher to move things along here in the United States, which is what the founding fathers wanted. They didn't want emotion to drive policy. We're entering that stage now. But I just love it where she can't answer the question, so she has to deflect. So that should be a question that should be asked. And then when they get to Sweden, you get ready for it. What a day it was yesterday. The Senate, by the way, took a revote on the War Powers Act, and the Senate changed their vote from last week. After the meeting, the very high-energy meeting, and you had Senator Cassidy, who actually went to the White House after the supposedly arguing, going back and forth between him and the president. He changed his vote. Rand Paul voted present, and the momentum went, as it should, by the way, because what the White House said actually makes sense. When we're negotiating, you shouldn't take that away from us. Now, the point is, as we've said before, the War Powers Act from the 70s, every single administration, Democrat and Republican, have come out and said, it's unconstitutional. And why is it unconstitutional? Because Congress cannot dictate to the president how he fights a war. They can take away the funding. They can't dictate. You know, so they can vote. And they didn't vote and say, we're going to rescind funding. They simply passed a, you know, they initially, you know, they the Senate passed saying the president can't use military action anymore. It's meaningless. And why is it meaningless? Because the Constitution doesn't give them, Congress, the authority to do that. It gives them the authority to pull funding. It doesn't give them the authority to tell the president that he can't fight a war. It's that simple. But I think the White House knew, and I think they are correct on this. And it's interesting because you saw a change over the last 2 days. It seems like that Marco Rubio is now speaking for the administration when it comes to the entire deal. And we'll get to that here in a little bit. And he's saying things that you can look at yourself that are different from what the administration was saying last week. So we will get to that coming up. But I think the whole thing about the SAVE Act. Oh, I read in the Wall Street Journal the most it's ever gotten is 48 votes. So it doesn't matter whether you get reconciliation or not. I don't think it would pass. I don't think the parliamentarian would allow it to pass because it's not about raising money. And so I saw Mike Johnson talking about that yesterday. Most people just went, okay. He was caught off guard because he didn't see the president's true social post, and he thought the ceremony was going to be, you know, going on for the housing bill. And by the way, even though the president will sign it, we here on Red Eye, we've never been for the housing bill from the very beginning. And we'll get into some of the specifics. We did about a month ago. When it first came out, we said, no, it's not going to, what it's going to do is actually, in some cases, going to increase the cost of building a home, not decrease it. And we'll go through those points coming up a little bit later on in the show. But, when it comes to, fast tracking on the federal level when it comes to zoning and things like that actually means nothing when it comes to the state and local government because they're the ones that actually do it. The Republicans are just desperate right now. I think what you saw yesterday, everything you saw besides the War Powers Act thing, was all based on the panic of prices right now. I think the White House, and I think, you know, you look at the president also coming out and saying he's going to have the Department of Justice look at the oil companies for gouging. And I went, he is a Republican, right? Because that's something that every Democrat president has done, over the last 30 years? We're going to go in and we're going to find out where they're gouging. And they never find them gouging. And I think it's part of the panic that you're seeing in the White House and from Republicans over prices. It's what we warned day one of the second term of Trump. And if you're a longtime listener, you know we did. Because economics is quite simple. It's not tough to figure out. When you increase the cost of doing business, it doesn't give you more business. And then with the White House, probably, I'm sure they saw it and they know about it, the CNBC analysis of last month, and we're losing factory jobs big time. And so when you look at that, and we'll go through the specifics of all of that here further on in the show, but just a general outline of what we saw happen yesterday. And I looked at it and I go, oh, okay. The War Powers Act, I think it's a great point. You know, even though Congress doesn't have the ability to stop the president, I mean, they could impeach him and remove him from office. That's not happening over Iran, but they had a totally legitimate point. How can we negotiate? We have no lever against the Iranians unless we can go back in. Well, nothing's going to stop the president from going back in, but even the imagery of it is what the White House was saying hurts the negotiations. And that actually makes sense. Now, what are the negotiations now? Don't know. We'll play some of the audio cut from Marco Rubio, who seems now to be the point person after last week, and he's saying things that are different than the president and J.D. Vance, and it's being promoted by the White House. That's the other thing. It's not like he's out saying things. The White House is using their marketing machine to promote what Marco Rubio is saying right now. So there you've got that with the Republicans, but then the Democrats, did you? Oh, I can't. I have to just let me just see here if there's the actual transcript of it. Okay. Here's the quote from James Carville after what happened in New York. I'm done. I'm not in that effing political party. There you go. So James Carville is done with the Democrats now. It's really fascinating, the reporters chasing Hakeem Jeffries yesterday. It's like, but both parties, as you can see, both parties are having differences of opinion. And so we cover all that. But, I wish I could play the audio, but he curses so much that he just can't do it. You know, he's just furious right now. The Democrat Socialist of America. This is going to be fun. It really is. So we'll get to that and a whole bunch more. When did this come out? This came out late last night. Iran declares new Hormuz route unacceptable and dangerous. Warns ships against transiting without approval. The IRGC warns that any new Hormuz shipping route announced without Iran's coordination is unacceptable and dangerous. Shipping traffic has remained far below the pre-war levels, despite the U.S.-Iran interim agreement. But they warned shipholders late yesterday that any new transit route through the Strait of Hormuz established without coordination is unacceptable. They said the IRGC Navy, they got a Navy, said that the only shipping routes designed by Iran are permitted for passage, and that coordination with Iranian forces via the designated communication channel is mandatory. It's interesting because as they talk about fees, and even the president initially talked about fees, Marco Rubio said yesterday, zero. It's international waters, zero. That's a different message than when you look at what Marco Rubio's done the last 2 days, he's doing damage control from the statements of J.D. Vance and the president with the approval of the White House, because they're marketing on their social media pages what Marco Rubio is saying. So we'll get to that and a whole bunch more. We got a great show coming up. I'm Gary McNamara. We are Red Eye Radio.
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We are Red Eye Radio. He is Eric Carly, and I'm Gary McNamara. Good morning. Eric has the morning off. All right, so this is going to make the if you're on the left, it's going to make you very happy. Elon Musk is no longer a trillionaire. The stock has gone down. I didn't see what his worth is, but as we said, you know, we talked about when the IPO came out for SpaceX, and we're like, okay, a lot of excitement. A lot of that can be driven by emotion. You know, what's the return on the investment down the line? You know, what will the stock be? And we said, what will the stock be in 6 months or a year? Because when you look at, for example, at SpaceX, a lot of their money comes from, you know, the government, because they believe SpaceX can do it cheaper. And you look at it and you say, but what is the return on the investment? You know, even getting government contracts, what is the return on investment long term? Where's the cash flow going to come in? And for us, that's always been a question as to the IPO and the people that bought the stock on day one, whether it was based on, you know, trust in Elon Musk long term, or whether it was based on emotion, or whether it was based on people that legitimately believe there will be a return on the investment. I have yet to see anybody lay that out that would give me confidence, you know, to buy that particular stock. But there's the story. Elon Musk is no longer, okay, I got the details here. Elon Musk is no longer worth more than $1 trillion. His net worth was valued at $946 billion as of Wednesday. According to Bloomberg Billionaires Index, that is down from about $1.11 trillion less than 14 days earlier. The drop came after shares of SpaceX and Tesla fell during a broader tech sell-off. Investors have become more cautious about the long-term profitability of artificial intelligence. You know, we've talked about that too, because, you know, that there's been so much hype on AI both ways. You know, that it's, you know, going to it's going to do things. It's going to create a society where people will have nothing to do. You know, it'll take all the jobs away. I don't believe that. And we have seen productivity increases initially. I don't see it anymore. I see more reasonable, I think, projections, cautious projections of AI increasing productivity, which it will. It's what degree will it increase productivity? Will it increase productivity 1% a year or 20% a year? And if it does 20% a year, well, then how many jobs will be lost, and can people transition into whatever the new jobs will be? Because that's the both ends there. That, okay, jobs are all going to go away. Any job have to do with tech is going to go away. Well, that's not true. And the other side of it is, every single time we've had a massive increase in productivity and efficiency in the United States since the beginning, you look at the Industrial Revolution, and we compared those a couple of months ago. We went and said, okay, if AI is going to do this, what did, if you take those years, you know, between once you got industry really booming here, you take

0: In this case, though, we look at it and say, all right, what are the jobs will be that will be created? But are they over exaggerating the job loss? Who knows? I mean, there's people on both sides. And I don't know. I can't tell you precisely what's going to happen. And I don't think anybody else can. But when you know, the long-term profitability of artificial intelligence or SpaceX and Tesla also. I mean, what is the long-term, I guess, profitability for those two companies? You know, when you look at electric cars, are people going to say, this is what I want? Or because of inflation, no more subsidies, will Tesla not be as profitable?
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2: Here's your Lakes 18 Storm Tracker forecast. For tonight, it's a clear sky, not as cool. It's a sign we're starting to get a little more humid. Overnight lows will drop down to the low 60s. Your day tomorrow becomes partly sunny. There is a late day thunderstorm chance, and it will be more humid and warmer. We're up into the mid 80s. Rain and thunderstorms are likely on Friday. Some of that rain could be locally heavy. We'll be in the low 80s. Saturday, rain and storms are again likely, and again, some of that rain could be locally heavy. High temperatures will be around 80. I'm Chief Meteorologist Bill Mack on Lexington's News, Traffic, and Weather Station. 97.3 FM WVLK.
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4: And he is Eric Carley, and I'm Gary McNamara. Eric has the morning off. I'm here. Download our Red Eye Radio app today, and you can listen when and where you choose. What I found interesting was on social media yesterday, everything was political. For example, the entire discussion on the housing bill. Well, we need to get this through. Affordability, affordability, affordability. Nobody actually tore it apart and said, what's actually in the bill? I mean, this was created by Elizabeth Warren. This has taken basically 50 different things from the left and the right and just putting it together. I look at this, and I can speak for Eric here, and we look at it, it's like, just do something. Just do something. Doesn't matter whether it works or not. Just do something so you can have the signing ceremony and say, here's what we've done. It's so great. And you know, when you actually look at the main selling point behind this bill, over really the last year, when you think about it, has been the entire thing of keeping, you know, large companies from buying homes. And they made that as if that was the main crux of the deal, where you look at it, we've gone through all the figures. It's a minuscule amount that companies actually buy, but they needed to find a boogeyman to put this through. Now, is it going to make home buying cheaper? I was reading from Ed Brady, who's president and chief executive of the Home Builders Institute. He said, it's going to take some time for this to actually filter down, if at all. And they look at some of the things for federal regulations, like environmental impact on the federal level. But as I said, the vast majority of building is all local and state. The zoning is all local and state. Hardly does this ever come in at all. And one building organization said, well, it's like having an appetizer but not having the meal. But when you look at other things that are in the bill, as we've talked about, the effort to expand. Oh, and this is the other thing, too. Remember, the president earlier with Republicans took out a number of programs where government was funding for new affordable housing. They took it out. This puts it back in again. And it said part of the law to expand small multifamily buildings with apartments that can be accessed by a single staircase or elevator. Grant recipients will have to pay union scale prevailing wages, which will raise costs. Such wage mandates will also apply to a new grant that pays public housing agencies to install temperature sensors in apartments. The program is a make-work project for unions. We reported several years ago that union wage mandates, this is from the Wall Street Journal, resulted in the New York City Housing Authority spending $1,973 per apartment to install LED bulbs. Expect similar markups on sensor installations. The bill also establishes grants for planning and implementation associated with affordable housing, supporting attainable housing, pre-reviewed designs of mixed-income housing, and converting abandoned buildings into housing. Wasn't the goal of DOGE to eliminate government programs? The White House proposed budget for this year eliminates several housing grant programs. Now Congress plans to add more. The thing that Eric talked about yesterday, though, all these expansion of the federal power come with stringent rules that a future Democratic administration will be sure to add on to. Housing shortages are a result of restrictive state and local zoning and permitting. Dangling money that comes with federal mandates will not help. House Republicans also attach provisions that ease regulations on community banks at the margin, but in return, Democrats inserted a rule that let the Federal Deposit Insurance Corporation waive its rule requiring it to resolve failing banks at the least cost. The change means the FDIC could block a large bank from acquiring an insolvent bank, even if its bid is the least costly. Elizabeth Warren loves this one. And, of course, we've covered the demand to ban institutional investors from acquiring homes. Maxine Waters, ranking Democrat, raised the ante by demanding that HUD set up a hotline for tenants to complain about investor landlords. The legislation directs HUD to resolve tenant disputes to the extent practical and share possible federal law violations with other agencies like the Consumer Financial Protection Bureau. You almost have to admire Ms. Waters for driving up the price for Republicans to get Democratic voters, knowing the Trump team is desperate to pass a housing bill. She also insisted on the prevailing wage requirements. And, you know, that's the problem when you do something like this. So everybody was talking about, we got to get the housing bill passed in order to win the election. Well, what does the housing bill do? Nobody was actually talking about what does the housing bill actually do. You didn't see that on social media, even from Republicans. They're just saying, we got to pass something to pretend that we're attempting to lower prices by getting the government involved more in the private sector. You know, and it's just, it's amazing. I was amazed yesterday that, and I went, I mean, I was going through social media yesterday, and as many posts, I probably went through 100 different posts, you know, by senators, congresspeople, and everything else, and nowhere did it discuss actually what was in the bill. Why? You know, because the thing was sold to you that there's this incredible problem out there of institutional investors and corporations buying houses, and it's not. It's a minuscule amount of houses compared to the number of houses in the United States and the number of houses, you know, that are being built. But I think everything that you, not everything, because not the War Powers Act, but besides the War Powers Act, everything that you saw yesterday is the Republicans panicking over prices. Everything. A couple of stories out there because of the shortage of chips, you know, for computers, AI, and everything else, that it's driving up the cost and adding to inflation. CNBC also had the story yesterday about the government figures. Here it is. Job cuts at U.S. factories ran near their highest level since the end of the global financial crisis in 2009. And the COVID-19 pandemic as worries grow over global demand and rising cost. That's from the S&P Global Manufacturing reading yesterday. Now, the actual manufacturing level of what we were producing went up slightly, but they believe that's for because of replenishing inventories. Job cuts at U.S. factories ran near their highest levels since the end of the global financial crisis in 2009 and the COVID-19 pandemic. Manufacturers have indicated job cuts for three of the past 4 months as they seek to reduce headcount over cost and demand concerns. Most worrying was the further fall in employment, notably the manufacturing sector. Factory job cuts are running at the highest level since 2009. Let me see here. So that's trying to see if there's any other figures that I want to throw in there. They look at growth signs are tepid for the economy, accelerated just 1.6 annualized pace in the first quarter and a meager 0.5% in the fourth quarter of 2029 or 2025. This is why we said in the very beginning, not that you can't have an effective use of tariffs if somebody is involved in unfair trading practices, but it was promoted through the tariffs that this was making the United States rich, that it was foreign manufacturers that would pay the tariffs. All of that was false. And as we said from the very beginning, do not lie about economics to the American public. Doesn't matter whether you're a Democrat or Republican, do not lie. And I've been shocked at the Republican Party's ambivalence towards prices. Whether it's the administration, I guess I can give a pass to, because the administration, you know, Trump's loved tariffs for 40, 50 years, so that's new. It's the Republican Party afraid to challenge that, and now everybody's panicking over prices. That's what you saw yesterday. What you saw yesterday is the Republican Party saying, we could lose this election. And if we lose this election, it's because of prices. So we got to do anything, even if it's just imagery, that we're going to boost the economy. And that's where we are right now. And, you know, so was there another thing? I don't think any other thing came out yesterday, but we had said it. And remember, you know, we've always told this president, stop promising big things and not delivering. Don't promise a DOGE check. Don't promise a tariff check. Don't do that. And look, you can convince Democrats that if you make the cost of doing business higher, that it will lower prices, because they'll believe any damn thing. They've gone communist now. And if you're going to be a socialist or a communist, as I've said before, on economics, you always have to lie. But you cannot tell Republicans, whether it's the minimum wage. I just saw the minimum wage to $15 didn't pass in Oklahoma. You know, it's like, we understand it's going to cause an increase in prices. Let individual people decide what kind of job they want. But no, don't do that. If you raise the cost of doing business, it's going to hurt your overall business. It's impossible to make it better. Yet Republicans fell for that. It's something the Democrats have been throwing out for minimum. Well, no, because if you take the minimum wage and the minimum wage goes up, those people will have money and they can go and spend it. And what do they fail to mention? The job cuts that come because of it and the increase in prices that come because of making the cost of doing business higher. And so that's where you are. That's where we are right now. That's the panic that you saw yesterday. In my humble opinion, that's what I believe it was. It was seeing the factory jobs crashing over the last, you know, really over the last year. The last figure I saw was roughly 80,000. We've lost 80,000 manufacturing jobs. And when you look at, you know, the trade deficit, it's still there. Can't change that. So with you know, by implementing tariffs, the overall trade deficit. There may be differences between countries, but the overall trade deficit is still the same. So that's the problem for the Republicans. Now the Democrats, which we'll be getting to, have a major problem of their own. Oh my gosh. Let me see. No, we'll play it here coming up next. I cannot preview it. Just stand by because this is good and it's coming up next. We are Red Eye Radio.
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18: A Better Life with Dr. Sanjay Gupta.
15: There are lots of things you can measure to get an idea of how healthy you are at any given moment. Temperature, heart rate, blood pressure, just to name a few. But how about how healthy you will be and how long you're likely to live? According to a new study out of the University at Buffalo, two simple strength tests are pretty accurate at predicting longevity in older women. One is hand grip strength, and the other is how quickly people can stand up from a seated position without using their arms. By the way, I remember interviewing former President Jimmy Carter when he was quite old and being really impressed how he just popped out of the chair without using his arms. Not a lot of older people can actually do that. But I think the message here is that maintaining strength as you age is going to help you perform everyday activities, but also help you avoid injury and stay independent. I'm Dr. Sanjay Gupta, helping you live a better life.
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4: We are Red Eye Radio. He is Eric Cronin. I'm Gary McNamara. Eric has the morning off. All right, you ready for this? A little bit of fun here. Guess who? This is the Democratic Socialist of America slate election night party from the other night. All right. Now, tell me who they're booing. All right, here we go. You ready? Here we go. They're all booing in their hands, you know, thumbs down, everything else. It's because somebody came on the screen. Who came on the big screen that they were watching? Was it Trump? Was it Thune? Was it McConnell? Was it J.D. Vance? Was it Marco Rubio? Was it Fetterman? No, it was Hakeem Jeffries. Oh, gosh. It's really fascinating. In fact, got a great audio cut. I got time? No, I don't have time. We'll play it coming up here. But like the second in charge of the Democrat Socialists of America basically saying, we're just using the Democratic Party. That's our conduit in. We don't support what they believe. You know, they, because you can tell. Are they eventually going to boo AOC? Think about it. It's mind-boggling that Hakeem Jeffries is getting booed. You know how radical left he is? And then we played yesterday Van Jones, who was considered probably the most radical socialist in existence when he became advisor to President Obama back in 2008, 2009. It would be just amazing.

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6: Staying optimistic about a deal. I'm Ted Lindner, Fox News. President Trump signaling optimism regarding a burgeoning peace deal with Iran, touting progress on maritime security in the Strait of Hormuz, and a new deconfliction framework aimed at stabilizing the Israel-Hezbollah front.
7: Iran is being very nice. They're agreeing to everything that I want, and they have to. Otherwise, we just go back and do what we have to do.
6: Meantime, the president meeting with NATO Secretary General Mark Rutte Wednesday at the White House. The president expressing his disappointment with the alliance.
8: We were disappointed with the UK. We were disappointed with Germany and France. We're disappointed with most of them. Spain is a horror show.
6: Rutte calling these isolated incidents, saying 4,000 to 5,000 U.S. planes taken off from European bases in the 6 weeks before the ceasefire in Iran. President Trump helping to kick off the Great American State Fair Wednesday night.
9: With a live performance from Lee Greenwood and a military flyover, President Trump took the stage to kick off the Great American State Fair on the National Mall.
10: 10 days from now, our country will celebrate one of the most monumental milestones in human history. We will mark 250 years of glorious American freedom.
9: The fair will feature exhibits representing all 50 states and 6 territories and showcase live concerts and military performances. It opens to the public Thursday. Kevin Uretsky, Fox News.
6: The tragedy in Venezuela. A pair of powerful earthquakes rocking the country. A magnitude 7.2 quake struck first, followed by a 7.5 magnitude quake just minutes later. At least 32 people are dead, over 700 injured. President Trump posting on Truth Social saying the U.S. stands ready, willing, and able to help. 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
11: Here's your LAX 18 storm tracker forecast. For tonight, it's a clear sky, not as cool. It's a sign we're starting to get a little more humid. Overnight lows will drop down to the low 60s. Your day tomorrow becomes partly sunny. There is a late-day thunderstorm chance, and it will be more humid and warmer. We're up into the mid-80s. Rain and thunderstorms are likely on Friday. Some of that rain could be locally heavy. We'll be in the low 80s. Saturday, rain and storms are again likely, and again, some of that rain could be locally heavy. High temperatures will be around 80. I'm Chief Meteorologist Bill Mack on Lexington's News, Traffic, and Weather Station. 97.3 FM WVLK.
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23: This is America in the Morning from Westwood One. Good morning, I'm John Trout. It's Thursday, June 25th, 2026. Here's what's coming up on America in the Morning.
24: A loud and contentious meeting with Senate Republicans results in a victory for President Trump on another War Powers Resolution vote. I'm John Stolness.
25: The U.S. Postal Service says it's running out of money. I'm Clayton Neville.
26: The IRS did better than expected, getting refunds out to taxpayers. Marcela Sanchez.
0: Washington.
1: A federal judge is barring President Trump from implementing a proof of citizenship requirement to vote. Sagar Meghani, Washington.
2: On Wall Street, stocks are coming off a mixed day. All eyes today on Micron after those strong quarterly results last night. I'm Jessica Ettinger.
3: A highway shootout in Vermont left a border agent and another Zizian dead. I'm Lisa Dwyer.
23: All ahead on America in the Morning. It's 7 after. President Trump's relationship with some members of his own party in the Senate was on full display during his visit to Capitol Hill yesterday. As correspondent John Stolness tells us, it ultimately ended in a Trump victory.
24: Late Wednesday night, the Senate held another war powers resolution vote, roughly 24 hours after four Republicans rebuked Trump's war with Iran by voting in favor of restricting his ability to wage war. This time, two of those senators changed their votes, with Rand Paul voting present and Bill Cassidy voting no. It came hours after Trump met with Senate Republicans on Capitol Hill and voiced his displeasure at the senators who voted against him the night before. One of them was Cassidy, who got into a yelling match with the president over Cassidy's frustrations of the lack of transparency from the Trump administration on the war with Iran. Afterwards, Trump said the meeting was good.
7: We like everybody really in the room. I don't like a few people, but that's okay. I think you know who they are.
24: Cassidy explained his side of the incident.
4: You have not told the American people what's going on. It was supposed to last 4 weeks. It's lasted 4 months. Our original objectives have not been achieved. And I want to know what's going on. He did not particularly care for my comments. Raised his voice. I lost my temper. That's not appropriate. It's the Irish in me.
24: A few hours later, Cassidy was invited to the White House Situation Room and was briefed by Vice President J.D. Vance and Special Envoy Steve Witkoff. Both Senators Paul and Cassidy confirmed on X they changed their vote in order to strengthen the president's negotiating position with Iran. He told reporters in the Oval Office he wants Congress to pass his Election Security Save Act before he signs the housing legislation into law.
8: No, I said I'm not signing the housing bill. I want to see what happens. We said, look, the housing bill is... I made billions of dollars with housing. I know housing better than anybody, maybe anywhere.
24: The housing bill becomes law in 10 days, even without the president's signature. But his actions didn't go over well with Republican Senator Lisa Murkowski.
5: If he chooses to hold up his own agenda because he wants action on the SAVE Act, that's, I guess, his call. It is not helpful to him. It's not helpful to the country. And it's not moving the needle. If you don't have the votes, sir, you don't have the votes.
24: Murkowski and Susan Collins were the only GOP senators to maintain their yes votes.
23: The U.S. Postmaster General testified before Congress Tuesday about the financial future of the United States Postal Service. Correspondent Clayton Neville has a follow-up.
26: Postmaster General David Steiner testified before the Senate Homeland Security and Governmental Affairs Committee, insisting an urgent need for reforms to the U.S. Postal Service.
27: The Postal Service has a broken business model, and we welcome the committee's focus on fixing it.
26: He said levers that are available to private companies and other government agencies are not available to the Postal Service.
27: We're mandated by law to deliver to every address, more than 170 million of them, 6 days a week.
26: Steiner warned that without reforms, the Postal Service will run out of money next year. The agency reportedly had a $2 billion net loss in the second quarter of this year and a $9 billion loss in November of last. As of May 31st, USPS had only $8.9 billion in unrestricted cash. Its debt reportedly higher than $31 billion. Steiner admitted that the Postal Service is currently borrowing from employees' retirement funds to keep operations running, a move that's drawn backlash from both employees and from lawmakers. I'm Clayton Neville.
23: 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It's 12 past. When we return on America in the Morning... Trump wants proof of citizenship to vote. A federal judge says no after these messages.
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23: Welcome back. You're with America in the Morning, beginning in the Pacific Northwest. Here's today's forecast from AccuWeather.com meteorologist LaTroy Thornton.
10: Days of heat in the Northwest give way to more clouds for today as the pattern starts to shift to cooler weather ahead of a storm that brings some afternoon rain toward the Washington coast, with a shower able to make it into places like Seattle later today. For the late week period, high temperatures turn out 15 to, in some spots, 25 degrees lower than they were just earlier this week, with showers extending from Washington and Oregon across much of northern Idaho, and eventually into western and central Montana, and any areas of steady rain through Friday, most likely in the foothills of the Cascades of both Washington and Oregon. In fact, this pattern switch brings significant enough cooling that there may even be some snowflakes at some of the higher peaks of the Northwest. The heat remains locked into the southwest, though, with highs still at least 5 to 10 degrees above the historical average for today. The California coast remains cooler and more comfortable, but strengthening high pressure continues to keep sunshine in place, along with that warmer air. This keeps the fire risk elevated as well, with places from Nevada and southern Idaho into far western Colorado and northwestern New Mexico facing another day of prime fire conditions, as several fires already burn in the region. Severe thunderstorms bring the risk for large hail, damaging winds, and tornadoes across a large zone extending from northern New Mexico and Texas eastward through southwestern Illinois and as far to the north as central and eastern Montana, with a separate zone facing some gusty storms from the Ohio River north and east through western and central New York. Watch for showers over the Great Lakes states with some thunder for the southeast. In Arlington, Texas, today looks to be generally sunny, the high 96. For Joplin, Missouri, watch out for showers and a heavy thunderstorm around today, high 84. That's the nation's weather. I'm AccuWeather.com meteorologist LaTroy Thornton.
23: 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I'm John Trout. The IRS reportedly did better than expected in the tax season after slashing staff, except on the phone. Watchdog says many taxpayers received their refunds on time this year. Correspondent Marcela Sanchez has more.
11: The National Taxpayer Advocate says the IRS did better than expected getting refunds out to taxpayers during the 2026 tax season, despite massive cuts to its workforce. But the new report from the IRS watchdog also says taxpayers who needed human help were left behind. The report says the agency fell short in answering phones, with calls to the identity theft line going through only 19% of the time. Layoffs and firings took a toll on the IRS's workforce. Still, the report says improved technology helped prevent a total meltdown during the tax season. Marcela Sanchez, Washington.
23: A federal judge has blocked President Trump from enforcing a proof of citizenship requirement for voting, at least for now. Washington correspondent Sagar Magani reports.
1: A federal judge is barring President Trump from implementing a proof of citizenship requirement to vote. That was part of the president's first executive order on elections, which also would have prevented mail ballots from counting if received after Election Day. The ruling by a judge in Boston effectively makes permanent a preliminary order she issued a year ago. She agreed with arguments from Democratic attorneys general who sued over the order, saying the Constitution gives states and Congress the power to regulate elections, not the president. It's the latest in a string of rulings against that order. The president has since issued a second one on elections, which also faces legal challenges. Sagar Magani, Washington.
23: It's 18 after. When we return on America in the Morning, Trump says there will be no tolls through the Strait of Hormuz after these messages.
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0: 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It's 20 after. CNBC's Jessica Ettinger has a check of Thursday business. First, a look back at what happened in the markets on Wednesday.
1: Wall Street opens this morning after a mixed day yesterday for the major averages. The Dow was up 180 points. The Nasdaq was down 110. Micron, big chip maker, reported strong quarterly results after the closing bell last night. The stock popped up 9% after hours.
2: They beat even the bull case for almost all the metrics, so that's quite a positive. The bottom line is that the AI revolution continues to move on strongly.
1: That's Evercore's Julian Emanuel on CNBC. U.S. crude oil with a price back down to almost where it was the day before the U.S. launched missiles into Iran at the end of February, dipping briefly under $70 a barrel. And AAA says the national average for a gallon of regular down to $3.93, only 70 cents per gallon higher than this time last year. President Trump claims that Iran has assured him there will be no tolls charged to ships moving through the Strait of Hormuz when the 60-day peace pause ends.
3: The president has said that Iran can't charge tolls. Iran has said we'll have a Persian Gulf Strait Authority and a Persian Gulf Insurance Company, and we'll have charges which they may or may not call tolls. And so I think there's actually a pervasive anxiety among shippers about the degree to which Iran will actually have a say, will control the strait.
1: That's S&P President Dan Yergin on CNBC. Gold fell to its lowest since before last Thanksgiving, below $4,000 an ounce for the first time since November 18th. Bitcoin slipped to its lowest since October of 2024. It was hovering around $59,000. The home builders, big disappointment there. They sold far fewer homes in May than expected.
4: Single family homes, big miss here, 580,000. It's the second weakest number of the year. This is the lowest level since January, so we want to pay attention to this.
1: CNBC's Rick Santelli. A soaring stock market and some tax changes have charitable donations going up, but it's really the very rich people who are doing most of the giving.
5: Charitable giving reaching a new record last year to over $600 billion. That's according to a new report from Giving USA. As wealth becomes a lot more concentrated, charitable giving has also become more dependent on a smaller group of ultra-wealthy donors. Last year, Mackenzie Scott giving over $6 billion. Michael Bloomberg gave over $4 billion.
1: That's CNBC wealth reporter Robert Frank. On today's watch list, we get the latest on U.S. economic growth with new GDP, gross domestic product numbers. We find out how many people applied for unemployment benefits last week. Earnings are coming today from BlackBerry, Olive Garden Parent Darden Restaurants, RV maker Winnebago, and spice maker McCormick.
0: CNBC's Jessica Ettinger. America in the Morning continues this Thursday. In a case involving Forever Chemicals, Chemours will pay multi-millions to settle a government dispute.
6: The Trump administration has reached a multi-state settlement with chemical giant Chemours Company over years-long illegal discharges of synthetic forever chemicals. The chemicals known as PFAS have been used to make products resistant to water, grease, and stains. The settlement is the first by the federal government to resolve enforcement claims against a manufacturer of harmful chemicals. Under the agreement, Chemours will pay a civil penalty of $22.5 million for alleged violations and spend $90 million over 15 years to mitigate PFAS discharges in three states: West Virginia, North Carolina, and New Jersey. The company also agreed to install PFAS pollution controls and supply clean drinking water to the affected communities. Combined, the penalties and relief programs are expected to cost $450 million. High up in Juwanee, Washington.
0: It's 24 after. A member of the cult-like Zizian group has been accused of killing her parents. The backstory when America in the Morning continues after these messages.
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0: Welcome back. Now 26 after, this is America in the Morning. The investigation into the cult-like Zizian's group takes another turn, with one member now charged in the killings of her parents. Lisa Dwyer reports.
17: A member of a cult-like group known as the Zizians has been charged in the killing of her parents. District Attorney Tanner Ralph says Michelle Zyko has been charged with murder, burglary, and conspiracy charges in the deaths of her parents, Rita and Richard Zyko, who were shot to death in their Pennsylvania home on New Year's Eve in 2022.
18: We don't have a smoking gun. It is piece after piece after piece of evidence that has been collected painstakingly over years.
17: Zyko was estranged from her parents, who were killed hours after Rita Zyko texted her daughter in an attempt to reconcile. Since 2022, Zizian members have been tied to the death of one of their own during an attack on a California landlord. The landlord's subsequent killing, the Zyko's death, and a highway shootout in Vermont that left a border agent and another Zizian dead. Sound courtesy WPVI. I'm Lisa Dwyer.
0: Two magnitude 7+ earthquakes have struck Venezuela. There are buildings collapsed in Caracas in the strongest strike to hit Venezuela in more than a century. Earthquake in California, Ed Donahue reports.
19: A rural area of Northern California experienced its strongest earthquake since 1940. It was a 5.9 magnitude quake centered near Willits, California, about 2 hours northeast of San Francisco. The area in Mendocino County is dotted with small agricultural towns. Police report some injuries. Greta Leon and her colleagues had just opened a restaurant when the building started shaking, rattling plates and liquor bottles. A seismologist says the area is not on a major fault line. Usually, the quakes there are smaller than this. Three other quakes under 2.7 magnitude struck near the epicenter within an hour. I'm Ed Donahue.
0: America in the Morning for Thursday, June 25th, 2026 is produced by Tom Cusick. I'm John Trout. This is Westwood One.

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9: This is America in the Morning from Westwood One. I'm John Trout. Coming up this half hour, a contentious meeting in Washington between Trump and GOP senators.
10: Trump had particular words for the four Republican senators who voted with Democrats. I'm Lisa Dwyer.
11: A year after deadly flooding, a camp in the Texas Hill Country files for bankruptcy. I'm Clayton Neville.
12: 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Again, I'm the new old tech guy, Chuck Palm.
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9: 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That and more when America in the Morning returns after these messages.
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4: America in the Morning continues with a look at the national forecast this first Thursday of summer. Here's AccuWeather.com meteorologist LaTroy Thornton.
5: A rather large portion of the nation actually faces the risk for severe weather today and into tonight, but the zone can generally be split into two distinct areas. The westernmost of these risk areas covers some parts of the plains that have already had run-ins with severe weather this week, with places from the St. Louis metro area westward into northern New Mexico and much of Colorado, north and west through all but northeastern Nebraska, roughly the western half of South Dakota, just about all of Wyoming, and even as far north and west as eastern Idaho and central Montana, facing the potential for thunderstorms this afternoon and tonight that may bring large hail, damaging wind gusts of at least 60 to 70 miles per hour, even some tornadoes. Farther to the east, severe storms have much less of a risk to bring either hail or tornadoes, but may still be rather gusty near and along the Ohio River from southern Indiana and northern Kentucky, north and east through much of Ohio, parts of northern and western Pennsylvania, even toward the Syracuse area of New York. There can be some spotty showers around much of the Great Lakes region, with places from northern Minnesota through Wisconsin and nearly all of Michigan in line for a shower or two today. To the south of the risk for severe weather, much of the southeast has the risk for at least a spotty thunderstorm in the afternoon, but there could instead be a thunderstorm at any time over much of Mississippi and Alabama. Spotty monsoon thunderstorms redevelop around the Four Corners states, with some steadier rain instead toward the Washington coastline as cooler conditions return, although a shower could make it toward the foothills of the Washington Cascades as well. The southwest stays hot, though, with highs still at least 5 to 10 degrees above historical averages away from the coast. That's the weather across America. I'm AccuWeather.com meteorologist LaTroy Thornton.
4: 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It was supposed to be a routine meeting with Republican lawmakers on Capitol Hill, but it quickly turned into a tense confrontation. President Trump reportedly clashed with Senator Bill Cassidy during a closed-door meeting, highlighting continuing divisions within the GOP. Correspondent Lisa Dwyer reports on what sparked the heated exchange and what it could mean moving forward.
6: President Donald Trump berated Senate Republicans during a closed-door meeting on Capitol Hill for allowing a vote to block his war in Iran. Trump had particular words for the four Republican senators who voted with Democrats.
7: We like everybody really in the room. I don't like a few people, but that's okay. I think you know who they are.
6: Most Republicans stayed quiet during the meeting, but Senator Bill Cassidy of Louisiana, who lost re-election in his primary last month after Trump endorsed an opponent, stood up and defended his vote.
8: I'm voting for more powers until I get a briefing.
6: Adding,
8: but I, again, matched his tone.
6: And says,
8: the American people need to know more than we are being told.
6: I'm Lisa Dwyer.
4: A massive earthquake has hit Venezuela. Dozens are reported dead, hundreds injured as buildings are destroyed across Caracas. Venezuela was celebrating a national holiday and many people would have been home when the quake struck. The U.S. Geological Survey says they've calculated the chance that more than 10,000 fatalities could occur from the magnitude 7.2 and 7.5 earthquakes. Back here at home, correspondent Julie Walker reports New York Mayor Mamdani proves his power in the city.
9: New York City Mayor Zohran Mamdani emerges from his state's primaries as a political force within the Democratic Party. All eight candidates he endorsed won with two defeating sitting congressmen. The Democratic Socialist says he's helping write a new chapter in the party's history.
10: I believe that will be key
0: in not just the midterms coming up in November, but also in the years to come, where Americans will be asking themselves, is this a party that is willing to go beyond just standing up to the cruelty of the federal administration, but also a party that's willing to stand up for a vision that looks at the struggles that working people are living through.
9: While progressives celebrate, some of the most powerful Democrats in Washington, including House Leader Hakeem Jeffries, who campaigned against some Mamdani candidates, downplayed the impact of the 34-year-old mayor. Others fear he and his loyalists may push the party too far left ahead of November's midterm elections, when voters across the nation will decide which party controls Congress. Julie Walker, New York.
4: Nearly a year after devastating floodwaters tore through an all-girls summer camp in Texas, the tragedy is still having far-reaching consequences. Families continue to seek answers while legal questions surrounding the disaster remain unsolved. Correspondent Clayton Neville reports on the latest developments in a case that continues to resonate well beyond the Lone Star State.
10: As the one-year anniversary of the July 4th flooding that left 27 campers and counselors dead at Camp Mystic approaches, the camp filed for Chapter 11 bankruptcy reorganization this week. In bankruptcy filings in Houston, the camp listed its debt as more than $10 million. The camp along the Guadalupe River in the Texas Hill Country says that its assets are in the range of $100,000 to $500,000. Families of the victims filed a lawsuit last year seeking more than $1 million in damages, saying the camp operators failed to take the necessary steps to protect the girls. Camp owner Richard Eastland died in the flooding, and his family planned to reopen a portion of the camp this summer, but later changed those plans amid backlash from state leaders and from victims' families. I'm Clayton Neville.
4: We have the results of a new poll, how Americans are feeling about the country's 250th anniversary. Correspondent Donna Warder reports.
11: How do Americans feel about celebrating the upcoming 250th anniversary of America's freedom? 70% of Republicans, surveyed by the Associated Press and the NORC Center for Public Affairs Research, say they're proud and excited, compared to 20% of Democrats. Some Americans say they feel conflicted or indifferent. That's mostly Democrats, about 40%, and about 30% of adults under 30. About 80% of adults in a new Gallup poll say the signers of the Declaration of Independence would be disappointed with how the country has turned out. But about 70% of all adults polled believe the U.S. has succeeded in achieving the ideals for which the country was founded. Donna Water, Washington.
4: 16 till. When we return on America in the Morning, billions of stolen login credentials. The latest heist after these messages.
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4: Welcome back. You're with America in the Morning. Now 15 till. I'm John Trout. President Trump is taking his message directly to Capitol Hill, meeting with Republican senators who've grown increasingly frustrated over key parts of his agenda. The visit comes after the White House abruptly canceled a scheduled bill signing, fueling more questions about the president's strategy and the growing divide within his own party. Correspondent Haya Panjwani reports.
2: President Donald Trump posted on social media that he would no longer be signing, as planned, a bipartisan measure to increase home construction. The bill was supposed to have been signed at the Capitol, but Trump now says he wants Congress to first pass a voting bill. House Speaker and Louisiana Republican Mike Johnson said he expects Trump will sign the housing bill within the 10-day window.
3: We're delaying this. As you know, he has a window of time before he has to sign a bill, and he's going to use a little bit more of that window of time, and we're going to go through this together.
2: Meanwhile, Senate Minority Leader and New York Democrat Chuck Schumer said on the Senate floor that canceling the signing was the wrong move.
5: The bipartisan housing bill was an accomplishment that the American people want, are proud of, and need. Trump runs away from it. He's not going to sign it. He's petulant. He's angry. And he looks ridiculous.
2: Trump has been pushing the Senate to remove the filibuster in order to pass the Save America Act. Democratic lawmakers say the measure as written would be a form of voter suppression. Haya Panjwani at the White House.
4: Even after months of fighting, families living along Lebanon's southern border say peace remains elusive. With Israeli forces still occupying parts of the region, fear and uncertainty continue to shape daily life as tensions threaten to erupt once again. Charles de Ledesma reports.
7: Looking out from a friend's balcony, Milia El-Sheikh struggles to find her home in the ruins of her now deserted village, its entrances strung with barbed wire. Her village of Dibini is one of several Shiite-majority communities across southern Lebanon destroyed by Israeli forces battling the Iran-backed Hezbollah. Israel's occupied vast areas and fighting's raged through declared ceasefires. The latest truce, part of the interim peace deal between the U.S. and Iran, appears to be holding for now. El-Sheikh tells the AP, I don't know anything about my house. Nothing is more agonizing than not being able to get to your home. One of the few Christians from Dibini, El-Sheikh found shelter in another village, but regularly visit Judeidat Majedum, a mostly Christian village near her hometown, to have coffee. Before the war, it was a comforting ritual, but now it takes place against a backdrop of loss and fear. Majdun is one of a string of towns and villages visited by the AP on the blurry edge of the Israeli-occupied zone of southern Lebanon. The military has pushed out of the mostly Shiite population, believing they harbor Hezbollah, and many towns have been demolished. I'm Charles de Ledesma.
4: Seth Soutel is on Market Watch and reports a sharp drop in big tech companies, pulling the indices mostly lower on Wall Street.
21: I'm Seth Soutel, and this is the AP Markets Report. Stocks wavered to a mixed close on Wall Street as losses for several tech giants, including Microsoft, weighed on the market. The S&P 500 fell 0.1% Wednesday. That came even though more stocks rose than fell within the index. The Dow added 0.4%. The NASDAQ Composite fell 0.4%. Among big tech stocks, Microsoft fell 2.3%. Oracle gave back 4.6%. Another drop in oil prices helped ease concerns about inflation. Brent crude fell 3.8%, bringing it closer to where it was before the war with Iran started. Treasury yields fell in the bond market. The yield on the 10-year Treasury dropped to 4.40%. Seth Soutel, New York.
4: America in the Morning continues. Cybersecurity researchers uncover 16 billion stolen login credentials. The new old tech guy, Chuck Palm, reports.
26: If you're still using the same password you set up in 2018, pay particular attention to this story. Cybersecurity researchers at Cyber News have uncovered 30 separate collections of stolen login credentials, totaling 16 billion records. That's roughly two stolen accounts for every person on the planet. But this is the important part. This isn't one company getting hacked. This is the accumulated harvest of InfoStealer malware, software that quietly sneaks onto your device and vacuums up everything. Passwords, browser cookies, VPN logins, every session token that lets a hacker bypass your two-factor authentication entirely. We're talking logins to Apple, Google, Facebook, GitHub, government platforms, you name it. This data was briefly exposed on unsecured internet servers, and researchers found it. The bad guys may have found it first. Okay, now for your checklist. First, change your passwords, especially if you reuse them. Second, turn on two-factor authentication everywhere if you haven't already. Third, get a password manager. And fourth, don't download software you don't trust. That's how info stealers get in the door. If this story sounds like a rerun, it should. Researchers are saying massive new leaks are surfacing every few weeks now, and it's not expected to slow down. Follow the new old tech guy on X, at Chuck Palm.
4: 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Here's John Stolness.
0: We start in the WNBA, where Indiana Fever superstar Caitlin Clark had to leave their game against the Phoenix Mercury last night due to back issues. But before she left the game, Clark landed hard on her back, and as players struggled to get a loose ball, Mercury player Alyssa Thomas pushed her fist into Clark's neck and then stepped over top of her. After their 111-109 loss, Fever coach Stephanie White was furious at the officials' decision not to call a foul.
6: We have a generational talent and a WNBA superstar who had two cheap shots right there that weren't called. And I just say again, absolutely unacceptable.
0: Clark finished with 19 points and 8 assists before leaving. She has dealt with back issues already this season. Major League Baseball action. The New York Mets are having a rough season. They were swept by the Chicago Cubs this week, and all four of their infielders committed at least one fielding error last night. 6 errors in total in their 10-3 loss. It's the first time since 1962 that all four infielders on a team committed at least one error in the same game. And Cubs shortstop Dansby Swanson piled up 15 runs batted in the 3-game series against the Mets. The first time since 2016 a player has done that. For the second straight night, the Philadelphia Phillies were down to their final strike. 2 outs in the 9th inning, trailing by a run, until pinch hitter Derek Hill blasted a 2-run, 2-out home run, giving the Phils their second straight 9th inning, 2-out rally, and a 5-4 victory. Los Angeles Dodgers star Mookie Betts celebrated a milestone in their game against the Minnesota Twins last night, smashing a second-inning solo home run that was the 300th of his career. And in World Cup action, winners yesterday were Bosnia-Herzegovina, Switzerland, Morocco, Brazil, South Africa, and Mexico. And that's your look at sports.
4: Thank you, John. Now, 7 till. When we return on America in the Morning, new audiobook, Familiar Voice, after these messages.
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4: This is America in the Morning. It's 5 till. I'm John Trout. Entertainment reporter Kevin Carr has details on a new audiobook with a familiar name.
15: Ahead of the release of Christopher Nolan's summer blockbuster, The Odyssey has gotten a new audiobook with a familiar voice.
16: The journey home became its own kind of war. This is the story of one of those soldiers.
15: That is not actually legendary actor Michael Caine, but an AI-generated clone. The 93-year-old Caine, who has starred in multiple Nolan films, including The Dark Knight Trilogy and Interstellar, licensed his voice to the AI company 11 Labs for this and other upcoming productions. AI duplications and deepfakes of celebrity voices and likenesses has become a flashpoint in the industry. It led Taylor Swift to file trademarks for her own voice and likeness. Actor Matthew McConaughey, who is an investor in 11 Labs, has trademarked his distinctive voice and catchphrase, "All right, all right, all right." Similar to what Caine has done, before his death, actor James Earl Jones licensed his voice to Lucasfilm to use as Darth Vader in future projects. This AI voice clone was most notably heard in the Disney Plus series Kenobi in 2022.
17: I serve only you, my master.
15: The Odyssey audiobook is available now and features a full cast of AI actors, cinematic music, and sound effects.
16: We present the greatest adventure story ever told. Homer's The Odyssey.
15: It is being released for free on 11 Labs listening app 11 Reader. I'm Kevin Carr.
4: Heading to the beach this summer? Plan on dipping your toe into the water? Easy for her to say, but correspondent Donna Warder says the Coast Guard reminds beachgoers not to panic if you get caught up in a rip current.
18: Rip currents account for most beach rescues, and about 100 people drown from them along U.S. beaches each year, according to the United States Lifesaving Association. Lifeguard Marine Safety Lieutenant Charlie Knight in San Diego explains what they are.
20: When the waves come into the beach, it needs somewhere to go. And so it takes these little channels out that we call rip currents to put all that water back into the ocean.
18: He says if caught in a rip current, don't panic.
20: Stay calm, flip over onto your back, float, and allow the rip current to take you out. And then we want you to signal for help by raising your arm, and a lifeguard will come and get you.
18: Knight says it's safer to swim where the waves are breaking because it's typically shallow, and you can stand on a sandbar. I'm Donna Warder.
4: The Trump administration is touting the Iran deal as payday for U.S. farmers. Ben Thomas reports.
22: Money that will be taken out of Iran is going to go to our farmers to give corn, soybeans, wheat, to Iran.
23: President Trump claims the interim deal to end the war with Iran will deliver a financial windfall to American farmers, as Iranian financial assets are unfrozen. Vice President J.D. Vance explaining Monday,
25: if there is any frozen Iranian assets that are unfrozen, then we have approval over that process.
23: But Iran's UN ambassador in Geneva, Ali Bahraini, rejects the notion.
29: Iran is the only country who decides what to do with those assets.
23: Experts say how exactly Iranian assets would make their way to the heartland and whether Iran would abandon its existing trade partners on food remains unclear. Ben Thomas, Washington.
4: On this date in 1788, Virginia became the 10th state to ratify the U.S. Constitution. The Korean War began on this date in 1950 when North Korean forces crossed the 38th parallel and invaded South Korea. It was on this date in 1876 the Battle of the Little Bighorn occurred. In Montana, Lieutenant Colonel George Armstrong Custer and much of the 7th Cavalry were defeated by Lakota, Cheyenne, and Arapaho warriors. And that's our show for today, Thursday, June 25th, 2026. America in the Morning is produced by Tom Cusick. I'm John Trout. This is Westwood One.
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3: The U.S. is willing, ready, and able to help. I'm Dave Anthony, Fox News. That's President Trump's message on Truth Social to Venezuela, where a deadly disaster struck.
5: The acting Venezuelan president has declared a state of emergency after the strongest earthquakes in over a century there hit back-to-back last night.
3: Fox's Chanley Painter.
5: According to the U.S. Geological Survey, a magnitude 7.2 quake struck roughly 100 miles west of Caracas, followed by a 7.5 magnitude tremor just a minute later. The interior minister saying the quake shook several states in the country, and more than 20 aftershocks have also been felt.
3: At least 32 people are dead, hundreds more injured. Numbers expected to rise as rescuers keep going through the rubble of damaged homes and buildings in Venezuela and Caracas and other areas. Days after the U.S. and Iran extended the ceasefire to continue nuclear talks and end the conflict, the Secretary of State's going to Bahrain. Fox's Trey Inkst monitoring from Tel Aviv.
6: Marco Rubio is in the Middle East to meet with counterparts about the war and the next steps in efforts toward peace. Secretary Rubio indicated again that America prefers the diplomatic track to play out, but there are other options.
7: While we want a deal, we don't want a deal at any price.
3: President Trump mentioned Iran at a rally on the National Mall in Washington to kick off the Great American State Fair ahead of the 250 celebration.
9: Thanks to the power and skill of the United States Armed Forces, today Iran has no Navy, no Air Force, no anti-aircraft capacity.
3: The president was also happy the Senate reversed course in a new vote on a war powers resolution, this time rejecting limits on his actions against Iran, though the president had called the approval Tuesday meaningless.
19: And it came after President Trump met with GOP senators on Capitol Hill Wednesday. There was a blow-up between Senator Bill Cassidy and President Trump after Cassidy says he demanded transparency on the conflict.
3: That's Fox's Madeline Rivera. 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
3: Days after the U.S. military blew up another suspected drug smuggling boat off the South American coast in an operation dating back to September that's destroyed dozens of boats, killing more than 200 alleged narco-terrorists. The Senate held a hearing focused on Mexican cartels.
40: Witness Michael Brown spent more than 30 years with the DEA.
41: This just isn't a drug problem anymore. It's a critical threat to public health, national security, and foreign policy.
40: Rhode Island Democratic Senator Sheldon Whitehouse said the economics have become so big that the cartels
42: operate more like
8: Fortune 500 conglomerates.
40: Former DEA agent Chris Urban testified stopping the money is key as the cartels expand to Europe, Australia, Africa, and beyond. The Trump administration has designated the cartels as foreign terrorist organizations. Kevin Uresky, Fox News.
3: Now an update on the mail. Postmaster General David Steiner had warned they could run out of money next year, but now he tells the Senate that could happen in 2031.
10: With operations floated by billions in savings from suspending payments to the federal employees' retirement system pension plan. Non-essential spending's also been restricted, and there's a deal to complete deliveries for shipping company DHL. And first-class stamps are going up from 78 to 82 cents on July 12th. Steiner's asking Congress to raise the Postal Service's borrowing limit, reform retirement plans, and consider whether legally mandated six-day mail deliveries to all addresses is sustainable. Chris Foster, Fox News.
3: We'll get an inflation update this morning, the one the Federal Reserve tracks closely, called personal consumption expenditures. On Wall Street, stock futures are rising after a mixed day. The Dow gained 182 points, but the Nasdaq dropped 110. At soccer's World Cup, Brazil and Mexico and Morocco and Switzerland and South Africa all won, and all will be playing in the next round of 32. The U.S. plays Turkey tonight, but the American team has already advanced to that knockout round with wins in their first two matches. I'm Dave Anthony. This is Fox News.
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14: Mostly to partly sunny Thursday. Watch for a few showers and storms firing in the afternoon. Highs in the mid-80s, pretty much right around normal for this time of the year. But rounds of showers, storms, strong storms, and heavy rain starting Thursday night and continuing on and off Friday into Saturday. Highs around 80 Friday and Saturday as well. We'll finally see it simmering down by the end of the weekend. I'm meteorologist Tom Ackerman with your LEX 18 Storm Tracker forecast on Lexington's News Traffic and Weather Station, 97.3 FM, WVLK.
15: 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As we check Lexington traffic from the Scheller Automotive Traffic Center, once again, here's MJ.
16: No delays due to collisions. We do have a closure at Cherry Bark Drive between Southland Drive and Rosemont Garden. That road is still closed through traffic for major utility work. I'm MJ, and that's your traffic.

0: yeah. Nice version. Very deliberate. That's what we need. 250th anniversary coming up here in our incredible country. It is the 25th day of June. I'm Jack Patty. 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Glad you're here today. Yeah, we is. Today's National Catfish Day. You like catfish? Yeah, you know, if it's not too greasy. Sometimes catfish kind of greasy. That used to be my nickname. I was nicknamed the Catfish by Captain Tag. He was our traffic reporter that flew around in the little orange helicopter. Yeah, he said, I had a big head and no brains. And he was right. 9 days to Independence Day. Yep. If it blows up or goes up, it's illegal in Lexington, just so you know. Just so you know. Let's talk about stupidness here for a moment. Our stupid criminal story of the day. The hard thing about being a drug dealer, I guess there are probably many, is you can get in big trouble sharing testimonials from your happy customers. Yeah, I guess that's true. 40-year-old man in Florida, right, named Cedric Booker, was arrested last week on 13 felony charges, mostly drug offenses, after a police investigation. Police used an undercover informant to buy cocaine from Cedric on three different occasions in recent months. The police sent a SWAT team to Cedric's home, and when he was served a search warrant, he confirmed it was he was a successful dealer who sells drugs to various people all through the city, you see. The police searched the place and found about $2,500 in cash, along with cocaine, heroin, marijuana, amphetamines, a firearm, and ammunition. Cedric's girlfriend was also there, but she claimed he had no idea, no idea that he was a drug dealer. Excuse me. Didn't mean to laugh at her. Here's my question. Now, I really do have a question here. They used undercover informant to buy cocaine from Cedric on three different occasions in recent months. How many occasions does it take to buy drugs, illegal drugs, to figure out this is a drug dealer? Apparently, the answer is three. I don't think I understand that, but I'm not a police officer either. Thursday, we'll see high edging into the 80s for today with a partly sunny sky, according to Tom Accurate Man out at LAX 18. Afternoon, early evening showers and storms firing up. So you might want to go to the pool this morning. It will be fairly nice compared to how we kick off the weekend. A cold front will slowly sag south and briefly stall close to the Ohio River, sparking rounds of showers and storms that begin tonight and continue through Friday and into Saturday. The overall severe storm threat is low, but still a watch for strong storms that could produce damaging wind. We will see locally heavy rain, at times heavy enough to lead to localized flooding, especially after multiple rounds. We hope we don't see them like we did on Monday this week, right? Highs stay in the low to mid-80s with the humidity soaring this weekend into our first summer heat wave. Tropical heat wave coming this weekend. Wednesday evening shooting in Lexington has left one person with non-life-threatening injuries. According to Lexington, police officers responded to the 500 block of West 6th Street. Just after 9 p.m. when they arrived, they located the victim with a gunshot wound. That victim was later transported to the hospital. Shooting still under investigation. In a letter sent to attorneys representing Fayette County School Superintendent Dr. Demetrius Liggins, FCPS argues that it did not violate Kentucky's Open Meetings Act in regards to a special call meeting by the board on June the 10th. It was at that meeting that the board moved to remove Liggins, who is currently on administrative leave, from his role and appoint Dr. Bill Bradford as acting superintendent. FCPS announced a special called meeting on June 9th to address Ligon's resignation notice and interim leadership following an email to board chair Tyler Murphy. The letter says in it that he wrote that he had made a decision to step away from his role. After submitting his email to the board chair and after the chair issued the notice above, Ligon's created substantial uncertainty regarding his intentions by a second message the same day. That letter writes in it a suggestion that the board had misunderstood his first email and that it was not a resignation letter and that he remained the superintendent of the Fayette County Public Schools and will continue to fulfill his duties and responsibilities of that position. Let's see, two Clark County School Board members arrested in Kentucky State Police by the Kentucky State Police Wednesday for theft charges connected to a Winchester nonprofit. According to KSB, the Winchester Youth Soccer League contacted the agency in October of 25 regarding suspicious and unusual banking activity by members of the organization's board of directors. A 2-month-long investigation led to the presentation of findings to the Clark County Attorney's Office in June. 45-year-old Ashley Ritchie Rowland, former league board member, arrested on Wednesday and charged with theft by unlawful taking or disposition of more than $10,000, but less than $1 million. Ritchie Rowland is current member of the Clark County Board of Education, where she represents District 5. According to the post by the district in April of 2025, Ritchie Rowland has served District 5 since 2013, graduated from the district in 1998. And so it goes. It is 616 at 97.3 FM, WVLK. And what else we got here? Oh, yeah, I got this thing here. We're going to talk to Jamie Clark later this morning. Around 8:40, but Jamie is the owner of Synergy Home. And when you need somebody to come out and take a look at your heating and air conditioning system, Jamie says in the winter, people are kind of understanding, you know, it may take a couple of days to get there. They'll just throw a log on the fire or put some more blankets on the bed, and it's not a huge deal. But he said in the summer, when they are hot, they want instant reaction from you. Like, they want you there in 15 minutes, and I don't blame them. It's a lot easier to get cool in the summer than warm in the winter, right? So anyway, when you call somebody to come and look at, say, your air conditioning system that's not performing properly, and they immediately go, well, you need a new system, beware, because some of these larger companies especially, and mostly out-of-state companies, in all sincerity, They're from other places. 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
0: It's a beautiful morning.
9: Look at that. Whoa.
0: Gorgeous. Yes, sir. 62 out there. Sun's coming up. And it's gorgeous. Kentucky's Mr. Consistent is the 41st pick in the 2026 NBA draft, heading to the Thunder. Otega Owe is the fourth Wildcat drafted under head coach Mark Pope. He joins Gilgeous Alexander and Case Wallace and Kentucky alumni in Oklahoma City. That's where he was. And in his senior citizen, he averaged senior season, he averaged 18.6 points per game while shooting 46.5% from the field. He scored in double figures in 34 of 35 games, hit the longest shot in UK program history with a big old 69-foot heave at the end of the half of the versus Missouri game. He logged team highs in points with 20 rebounds, 5 assists, 4 steals, 4 against the Tigers. Congratulations to Mr. Consistent. Yep. Eager to lessen the chaos of the transfer portal era, the courts fights with players trying to extend their careers. The NCAA approved a new eligibility model for Division I athletes on Tuesday that will allow five seasons of competition, five over a five-year period that begins with full-time enrollment or academic year following their 19th birthday, whichever comes first. The Division I cabinet unanimously approved the change from the longstanding tenet of college sports that gave athletes 5 years to complete four seasons of competition with their eligibility clock starting at the time of enrollment, regardless of age. The move will all but eliminate waivers and or redshirt years for extended eligibility, except for religious missions, maternity leave, or active duty military service. No longer will extensions be considered for athletes who are injured. So that's a pretty big deal, right? Seems to be a pretty big deal to me. All right, here's the three-day forecast. Get ready for some rain, I'm afraid. Sunny today and 87. Tonight, 30% chance of thunderstorms before 2 a.m., low of 67. Then tomorrow, a slight chance of showers and thunderstorms before 2, and then firing up later in the day, apparently, and a high of 85. Saturday, showers, the possibility of a thunderstorm, and a high of 84. Sunday, showers likely. Does it seem like to you it's always raining on the weekend? Yep. Showers likely and the possibility of a thunderstorm on Sunday and high of 89. Then on Monday, guess what? Sunny, 91. Tuesday, sunny and 92. Yeah, it's a conspiracy. I'll tell you, it's a conspiracy. Right now we have fair skies and 62. Our question of the day is this. Do you think enough? This was yesterday. Sorry. The question of the day is Senate Mitch McConnell has been hospitalized for over a week with no diagnosis, no public appearances, and missing votes in the Senate. Are we owed an explanation of the senator's condition? That is one of many questions we'll be asking you this morning between 9 and 9:30 as we kind of do an open topic version of our program. But you tell us right now at WVLKAM.com, and you can tune in this afternoon for the results with Cruiser and Crew. Now, yesterday's question was, do you think enough civic education is taught in schools? 87% of you said no, too little, more emphasis is needed, and 13% said, yep, there's enough. Okay, 627, 97.3 FM and 590 AM. 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
10: No delays due to collisions. We do have a closure at Cherry Bark Drive between Southland Drive and Rosemont Garden. That road is still closed through traffic for major utility work. I'm MJ, and that's your traffic.
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1: 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The sun is coming up. The sky is blue. It's beautiful. It's 6:30.
2: Fox News. I'm CJ Papa. Scores are dead and injured. First responders in Venezuela using their hands, digging through the rubble.
3: Two powerful back-to-back earthquakes in Venezuela. Rescue teams working around the clock trying to reach people still trapped in the rubble. The 7.2 and 7.5 magnitude earthquakes caused buildings to collapse in the capital city, Caracas, and can be felt as far away as Brazil's Amazon, more than 1,000 miles away.
2: Fox's Ashley Strohmeyer. Talks between the U.S. and Iran will resume next week. That from the Pakistan Stand Foreign Ministry. The big issues on the table remain Iran's nuclear program and the Strait of Hormuz. Opening night for the Great American State Fair, President Trump the headliner.
4: We're once again putting a thing called America first.
2: Well, the massive 60-day exposition across the National Mall in D.C. 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
5: Mostly to partly sunny Thursday. Watch for a few showers and storms firing in the afternoon. Highs in the mid-80s, pretty much right around normal for this time of the year. But rounds of showers, storms, strong storms, and heavy rain starting Thursday night and continuing on and off Friday into Saturday. Highs around 80 Friday and Saturday as well. We'll finally see it simmering down by the end of the weekend. I'm meteorologist Tom Ackerman with your LEX 18 Storm Tracker forecast on Lexington's News Traffic and Weather Station, 97.3 FM, WVLK.
1: Definitely gorgeous. 61 and, well, let's just call it what it is. Sunny. Sun's coming up. It is beautiful out there. At your official weather station, 97.3 FM, WVLK, and 590 AM, as we check Lexington traffic from the Scheller Automotive Traffic Center. Once again, here is MJ.
6: No delays due to collisions. Traffic is light around the city. We do have a closure at Sunset Drive between Tates Creek Road and Oldham Avenue. You've got alternating closures there for gas line work. I'm MJ, and that's your traffic.
7: WVLK salutes America on its 250th birthday. 250 years of We'll Figure It Out. Happy 250 America.
8: Just a small town girl.
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8: She took

The singing middle school janitor from Indiana who won season 19 of America's Got Talent in 2024 is getting his own biopic. His name is Richard Goodall, and he is 56 years old. His first captivated audiences across America in his audition when he nailed Don't Stop Believin'. Yeah, he did. He nailed it by Journey. He even got to perform the song with members of Journey at the finale. A studio executive says, quote, Richard Goodall's unbelievable journey from sweeping hallways to the center of television's biggest stage is the epitome of the American dream. That it is. Richard recently retired from his full-time job to focus on music. He released his first song last year called Long Time Running. I'm going to hang on to this story and we'll see if we can find Long Time Running. But I mainly wanted you to hear his audition. The very talented singing janitor from Indiana. What a great story. Coming up, we don't have a guest this hour. That's okay. We'll have fun just together. Today is Backyard Safety Check Day, and it's also Global Beatles Day. So we'll be celebrating the Beatles a little bit.

0: morning that a mysterious orange liquid is oozing through a wealthy Southern California neighborhood. It's not new. It's been happening for years, and officials say it's normal. It's iron-rich groundwater naturally emerging in an area that lacks adequate storm drain infrastructure. Well, I wouldn't like to see mysterious orange liquid oozing through my neighborhood, would you? Nope. A neighborhood in Seattle, meanwhile, broke a Guinness World Record by gathering 830 people to eat dim sum together. I don't either. Federal authorities have arrested a 77-year-old man for allegedly buying more than $1,800 in ED drugs without a prescription. The sale in a massive Central Florida retirement community. Well, you got to know the room, you know? You got to know your audience. This guy clearly did. And did I mention he was 77? Yeah. Let's see what else we got. A new store in Hong Kong has no human employees. It's just a single humanoid robot. That's all it got. Maybe it'll come here. I mean, maybe we will see the day that we will have stores. I hope not. If you think you're an expert at fruits, even exotic ones, BuzzFeed has a challenging quiz for you. What's your score? Check it out. We'll see. Maybe we can get a copy of it. Dairy Queen is releasing new patriotic flavors to celebrate the World Cup by America's and America's upcoming 250th birthday. They'll be available next week, and Krispy Kreme has introduced a 2026 4th of July donut. Don't know what that means, but Dairy Queen, patriotic flavors, Krispy Kreme, 4th of July donuts. Woman caught on video emptying a public trash can on the street, then stealing it during New York City's Knicks Championships parade, was a director at J.P. Morgan Chase. Lost her job over that, and should have, frankly. What was she thinking? 19% of Americans say the signers of the Declaration of Independence would be pleased with how the country has turned out. 19%. Now, if my math is correct, that means 81% don't think so. Well, 77% say the founders would be disappointed. I guess the other ones just was like, they were the ones that go, oh, no. But have they tried Chick-fil-A? I mean, that's the question. Have they gone to Cedar Point? Are they watching Netflix? Come on, guys. Cheer up. Some new viral videos out there if you want to look them up. Have you seen the video where the jealous dog stares at a dog eating a hot dog at a Miami Marlins game? The team asked social media to help them find the dog, and he's come forward to be treated by the team. Norway's Viking Row has taken over New York, and a viral video, and it's a video of yoga in Times Square. UK, I'm not USA, I almost said UK. USA. They are playing in the World Cup tonight. And I will tell you when and where as soon as I can find it here. I got your whole schedule. But USA tonight. Yeah, the World Cup games on Telemundo, Fox, and Peacock. Curacao versus Ivory Coast at 4. These are all Eastern. Ecuador versus Germany at 4. Japan versus Sweden at 7. Tunisia versus Netherlands at 7. Paraguay versus Australia at 10. And the United States taking on Turkey. Yeah, it's the USA and Turkey. That's at 10 o'clock Eastern. Unfortunately, that is too late for me. But maybe if it's not too late for you and you haven't taken the opportunity to check any of the games, that might be a good one to watch. For years, we've been told that sitting, what I'm doing right now, is too much of it is bad for you. But a new study suggests that there's more to the story. Researchers followed more than 41,000 adults in China for nearly 12 years and found the lowest risk of death was among people who sat about 4 hours a day, which is exactly how much I sit. Well, that's not true because I sit and watch TV or I sit at my computer at home, so that's not true. But I guess I should come in here and do my job and then stand up until the next morning. I don't know. 41,000 people, that's a lot of folks. Surprisingly, those who sat less than 2 hours daily were at a higher risk. You know what? We're at 100% risk of dying. You all know that, don't you? Yeah, all of us are. But anyway, there's a catch. More than 60% of those people work physically demanding jobs, like farming and construction. The study found that replacing some activity with rest was better for manual laborers, and people who sat for 4 hours or more a day benefited from swapping out sitting for exercise. I wonder if sleeping was involved in this, because I like to do a lot of that too. This doesn't mean that everybody should sit more. It just is that health advice should be tailored to a person's lifestyle rather than applying the same rule to everyone. And that, my friend, makes sense to me. If you tailor everyone to the same rules and we all do different things, that doesn't make any sense to me. Does it make any sense to you? Our time right now is 641 at 97.3 FM WVLK.
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0: Well, what is it then? Oh, the doctors, I'm telling you, they're rolling their eyes over WebMD. And Facebook health questions 10 years ago are really bugging over, I don't know, TikTok hacks and trends and AI diagnoses. Yeah, it's putting them out of business. Boy, I wouldn't seek medical advice online, would you? I mean, about your health or maybe the health of your family, somebody you love? Go to the doctor, for crying out loud. Anyway, there's a thread on social media where doctors and nurses are listing the latest scary health trends that are becoming way too common. Now, I have missed my partner, Emily Wilhoit, this week. She's on vacation. She'll be back next Tuesday. I know you've missed her, too. But she's a registered nurse, and I would love to get her reaction to this. I'll save this story. I'll save this one for Emily. But anyway, the scary trends are these. Vaping. We don't know yet what effects they will have. It's possible we're going to see a lot of I don't know what that name is, lung disease in 20 to 30 years. But honestly, no one knows, but it's dangerous to think about it. It's healthier. They say they think it's healthier than smoking, but is it? Is it healthier than smoking, you think? Vaping? I don't know. They don't either. Ketamine. It's leading to serious bladder dysfunction among the young. I always thought ketamine was like what you gave horses. I mean, it's an incredibly powerful drug. Couldn't be good for you, certainly long-term. Sleep deprivation and energy drinks. As a daily survival tool, our bodies are not meant to run on that combo forever. That might help you out during a rough patch, few days maybe. GLP-1 drugs. See, I've always had second thoughts about those things. They can be a life changer for people with diabetes and people who are obese and have difficulty controlling cravings. However, they can cause serious complications for people who don't take them as directed. Aha. I don't know how many times in the course of the many years I've been on the air with Bo, our gardener, who's on every morning at 8:20. I mean, I'd love to know how many times he has said, read the directions on the back of the bag when people have called and asked, how do you do this or how do you do that? Well, the same applies for your drugs. Read the labels and do as you're told. Sometimes we don't do that. Nitrous oxide abuse, it's getting more common and can really be bad, from chemical burns in your mouth and throat to nervous system malfunction. I don't like it. I had it a couple times at the dentist, and I didn't like it. E-scooters and e-bikes, they're quickly becoming one of the top reasons for visits to the ER, with collisions between riders and pedestrians, riders and vehicles, riders flying off from uneven terrain, etc. And we'll save this list for the next time. We have Ryan Stanton on, too. Influencer medicine. On the other end, there's the stuff that's just as ineffective, waste of money. On the other end, there's stuff that's actually detrimental. So don't go by influencers on medicine. Parasite cleanses from TikTok. They're causing liver failure. Distrust in medical professionals and conspiracy theories. There are many comments about this, some with sad, unfortunate results that make you angry that people are told to ignore doctors just for hits or for viral fame. Shame on them. And finally, false panaceas. The belief that everything can be cured by insert that latest trendy thing. Don't need to eat right. I'll just take a vitamin. Don't need to exercise. I can get a GLP-1. Don't need to address the underlying issues. I can just get testosterone injection. The peptide trend, there's really a reason that most people never got past trials. And the black market, well, it's out there too. And then dumping your history into ChatGPT and doing whatever it says, please use some common sense. I know. Let's get a check of Lexington traffic from the Scheller Automotive Traffic Center. Here's MJ.
14: No delays due to collisions. Traffic is light around the city. We do have a closure at Sunset Drive between Tates Creek Road and Oldham Avenue. You've got alternating closures there for gas line work. I'm MJ, and that's your traffic.
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0: Well, we got a big sweet deal. Going to be available tomorrow at 8:40. This is Wing Week. Yes, sir. We have various and sundry participants that happen to feature some unbelievable wings. And tomorrow morning at 8:40, when we remind you of this, you can log on to WVLKAM.com. 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And participating restaurants, blah, blah, blah, blah. 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And they have some great sauces. My favorite is the hot barbecue. But they, if you don't like that, they have sweet barbecue. That's what my wife likes. 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Bourbon barbecue sauce, or you can get them just naked. Doc Crow's Social Hour signature jumbo wing served with your choice of heat. This one sounds like one I'd like to try. Spicy mango habanero. It sounds hot and delicious to me. Wing King is participating. So is Roosters, traditional or boneless wings. You can expect their wings to be hand breaded, cooked to perfection. I just like that place. I like the people. I like the service is great. They have setups for huge parties. If you've got 30 or 40 or 50 people to serve, like at a birthday party or whatever, they can take care of you. So anyway, tomorrow morning, 8:40, we will remind you when it goes live because it is our sweet deal this week.
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2: 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It may be no thang but a chicken wing, but this is important. Who truly has the best wings? It's up to you to let us know.
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3: It's up to 164 dead in Venezuela's earthquake disaster. I'm Dave Anthony, Fox News. I should say at least they expect to find more victims in collapsed and damaged homes and buildings after two quakes a minute apart. The first a magnitude 7.2, the next a 7.5.
4: Rescuers and first responders can be seen digging through the rubble, searching for survivors. People could be heard calling for help from the wreckage, according to reports. And buildings, of course, are without power, many reduced to rubble. Officials have completely closed the train and metro systems, and the international airport there has also been shut down after parts of the ceiling collapsed. Some posting chaotic footage to social media, capturing those terrified passengers scrambling to safety.
3: Fox's Chandler Painter. President Trump says the U.S. is ready, willing, and able to help. And Secretary of State Marco Rubio says search and rescue teams are being deployed along with medical and humanitarian aid. Rubio is now in the Middle East.
5: The Secretary of State's in Bahrain, home to the U.S. Navy's Fifth Fleet. He's been meeting foreign ministers from countries affected by the war with Iran. They're concerned about a potential peace deal being too soft on an Iranian regime which closed the Strait of Hormuz and fired missiles and drones at its neighbors.
6: We want a deal that's good. We want a deal that's real. We want a deal that's verifiable. And we want a deal that's adhered to.
5: Secretary Rubio promises Iran won't be allowed to charge tolls in the Strait of Hormuz.
3: Fox's Jonathan Savage. Last night at a rally in the National Mall in Washington to kick off the Great American State Fair, the president said,
8: for the first time in 3,000 years, we are finally going to have peace in the Middle East.
3: The Senate voted again on a war powers resolution, and unlike Tuesday, they rejected it. Two Republicans switched votes, including Bill Cassidy, after a heated exchange with the president at lunch.
9: He did not particularly care for my comments. Raised his voice. I lost my temper.
3: Cassidy's on his way out of the Senate. The president backed a Republican challenger in Louisiana. 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
3: That testy exchange between President Trump and Senator Bill Cassidy came after the president canceled a ceremony to sign a housing bill that both parties had supported in Congress to put more pressure on Republicans to pass legislation the president wants even more.
28: The 21st Century Road to Housing Act won overwhelming bipartisan support in both the House and Senate, and Republican leaders in Congress and White House aides described the measure as historic affordability legislation. But President Trump is downplaying its significance.
30: It's all about the interest rate. Lower the interest rates, you can have all the housing you want.
28: The president says he won't sign the housing bill until passage of the Save America Act.
30: Voter ID, it's proof of citizenship, and it's also the mail-in ballots.
28: Senate Majority Leader John Thune warns there isn't enough support in the Senate to advance the Save America Act. at the White House. Jared Halpern, Fox News.
3: And as the president pushes for it, a federal judge permanently blocked his executive order requiring voter ID and citizenship and restrictions on mail-in voting. On Wall Street, stock futures are rising before an inflation update next hour. At soccer's World Cup, Switzerland beat Canada, but both teams advance out of the Group B to the next round of 32. Brazil shut out Scotland to win Group C in advance.
10: Morocco with a 4-2 win over Haiti to secure second. They are through to the knockout round. And in Group A, Mexico already secured the top spot last week, but they closed out the group stage with a 3-0 victory over Czechia. The battle for second place between South Korea and South Africa was a lot more intriguing.
12: All the way to Maseko. Got the shot away, and it's Maseko! And South Africa have their lead!
10: Courtesy of FS1, the lone goal for South Africa in the 63rd minute was the difference as it stunned South Korea 1-0 to advance to the knockout round for the first time in its history.
3: Fox's Tony Genualdo. The U.S. plays Turkey tonight at the World Cup. I'm Dave Anthony. This is Fox News.
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15: Mostly to partly sunny Thursday. Watch for a few showers and storms firing in the afternoon. Highs in the mid-80s, pretty much right around normal for this time of the year. But rounds of showers, storms, strong storms, and heavy rain starting Thursday night and continuing on and off Friday into Saturday. Highs around 80 Friday and Saturday as well. We'll finally see it simmering down by the end of the weekend. Meteorologist Tom Ackerman with your LEX 18 Storm Tracker forecast on Lexington's News Traffic and Weather Station, 97.3 FM, WVLK.
0: And right now we have absolutely gorgeous, almost completely cloudless skies out there. Excuse me while I turn my head. 64. Gorgeous morning. 64 degrees at your official weather station, 97.3 FM, WVLK and 590 AM. As we get a check of Lexington traffic from the Scheller Automotive Traffic Center, here's MJ.
16: No delays to report at this time. Traffic is starting to pick up. We do have a closure at Longview Drive between Clay's Mill Road and Harrodsburg Road. You've got one lane blocked there for waterline work, so expect some delays. I'm MJ, and that's your traffic.

Global Beatles Day today, officially celebrated on the 25th day of June to commemorate the band's historic 1967 worldwide broadcast of All You Need Is Love. It serves as a global celebration of the Fab Four's music and their enduring message of peace and unity.

0: That's it. Love is all you need, baby. Today is Global Beatles Day. Man, what a band. Turkey versus the United States in the World Cup tonight, 10 o'clock Eastern. Too late. Sorry, too late for me. But you might want to watch it. Curacao is versus Ivory Coast at 4. These are all Eastern. Ecuador versus Germany also at 4. Japan versus Sweden at 7. Tunisia versus the Netherlands at 7. Paraguay and Australia, that's at 10. And Turkey and United States at 10. The games are on Telemundo, Fox, and Peacock. And what else is going on? 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Logan Gillen from Jewel Financial joining us in about 10 minutes from now. Later in the hour, James Mason, our Kentucky Technado, will also be here with us. Here are a few of the good stories that are making the rounds today. A woman in New Jersey survived a house fire thanks to her poodle, who refused to stop barking in the middle of the night. His persistence woke her up just in time for her to realize the house was on fire and was quickly filling with smoke. Unfortunately, the home was destroyed, but both she and her dog made it out safely. She now credits her dog as a hero who saved her life. Well, I guess he is. I hope she gave him some really nice steaks or something for dinner. An English man named Mark Dexter just found his wallet that he lost more than 30 years ago. He said it made him feel like he was opening up a time capsule. Yeah, no kidding. Someone found it buried in overgrown land and put it out on a notice on Facebook. That's when Mark reached out, went to retrieve it. The best part is seeing his old job ID that made him nostalgic for his younger years. Pretty cool to get such a rare glimpse into your past. A therapy dog in New Hampshire got a special honor by getting to graduate with an eighth grade class after years of supporting its students. Her name is Lola, and she spent almost 15 years visiting schools, comforting kids, and assisting the occupational therapist. God bless her. Students and staff love her so much, they wanted to include her in their graduation ceremony. And that, my friends, is great news. Seems like every parent's biggest battle is regulating screen time. Am I right? Just ahead of explaining that, I don't like this anymore is not an excuse. I don't like this anymore. Not an excuse to throw away a week's worth of groceries, right? But maybe screen time isn't that bad, at least according to a survey by a company that produces screen entertainment for kids. A company surveyed 2,000 parents and kids between the ages of 2 and 8, and a whopping 92% say screen time brings joy to the household. 76% say screen time can be family time, and 67% say they bond with their children over screen time. Sure, one more episode, Olivia. I'll be right here next to you reading my Kindle and sipping on this wine. Less than 1 in 10 say they feel it has an overall negative effect on their household, especially if they don't, fight it, right? Yeah. Overall, 98% of parents allow their children at least one, some screen time, and 44% allow them 2 hours a day. That starts at age 2, huh? Seems kind of early to me, but, well, that's just me. It is 7:13 at 97.3 FM, WVLK.
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0: Heard of the FIFA 15? You know what the freshman 15 is, right? When you have a kid that goes off to college and they usually pick up about 15 pounds. I don't know if that's true or maybe still true. It used to be true possibly. But anyway, they're talking about the FIFA 15 because people are here from all over the world and they're going nuts over our food. They're eating and eating and eating and eating. Yeah, they are. Here's some of the most delicious and craziest World Cup foods that fans can buy right now. Fancy AF Tots in Miami. It's three fried hash browns topped with caviar and chives and some sort of cream and all that for the low, low price of $75. Let's see what else. Empanada Mundial, also in Miami. It's a massive 5-pound chicken and cheese empanada. It costs $40, but it weighs 5 pounds. So you only have to eat three of them to get your FIFA 15, you see. The Twinkie Cheeseburger in Los Angeles. It is a cheeseburger topped with bacon-wrapped jalapeno that's stuffed with brisket and cream cheese. Does that sound good? Yeah, it does. Short rib, is it poutine? I don't even know how to pronounce some of this stuff. P-O-U-T-I-N-E, whatever it is, in Vancouver. It's fries loaded with gravy. We call that fries loaded with gravy, but they put short rib on top of it, I guess, with cheese curds. Maple bacon smoky in Vancouver. It's a smoked sausage topped with bacon, onion, jam, and maple syrup. Not bad. And finally, the worst of all, it's a $20 beer. In Mexico, for example, the daily minimum wage is about $18. That's for your whole day's work. How can a beer be that expensive? But in my mind, a 30-pack of Keystone Light should be, I don't know, about $15, something like that. So what do I know? I know this. We got our buddy, our friend from Jewel Financial, Logan Gillen, with us. Logan, good morning.
11: Hey, good morning, Jack.
0: You're going to follow the team tonight, 10 o'clock, Turkey and USA?
11: Oh, I'll be watching it. I've heard that, you know, we kind of have locked up that group, so I don't know how, like, if we're going to start our starters or if we're going to go with the backups, but I'll be watching regardless.
0: I hear that we are at a point, now it makes no sense to me, perhaps you can explain it to me, that regardless of the outcome of tonight's game, we're still going through to the knockout round?
11: That's what I've heard, yeah,
0: okay.
11: Because we did so good in the first two games, we've kind of locked up our group. You play the four team, there's three other teams outside of the United States in our group.
0: Right.
11: And because we did so good in our first two games, this game is not as important. So we might be doing some backups and things tonight, but I'll still be watching. It's been kind of a fun World Cup. I'm not a soccer guy typically.
0: Yeah.
11: But anytime the United States is doing something fun, it's kind of patriotic. And I'll tell you what I love, Jack. I don't know if you've seen like the videos of the Europeans that are coming over the U.S.
0: Yeah.
11: And loving all the stuff.
0: Oh, yeah.
11: I love those videos. It's great. Like the Europeans going to Waffle House is the funniest thing in the world to me. It's awesome.
0: Yeah. They call it the FIFA 15. They're all gaining weight.
11: I bet they are.
0: All right. I'm worried. I stayed up all night last night, man. I know you were probably the same. You probably are in my camp worrying about the same thing. Elon Musk is no longer a trillionaire.
11: Oh, geez.
0: Oh.
11: Yeah.
0: Oh.
11: Yeah, that'll keep you.
0: Elon. God bless him.
11: I know. Trillionaire. Isn't that unbelievable?
0: Elon
11: How is
0: trillionaire
11: even possible?
0: Well, but what happened, man?
11: The SpaceX, I mean, SpaceX stock is what basically created him to being a trillionaire.
0: Right.
11: Because of the big valuation on that company. And it's had a rough few days. So after an initial start of their initial public offering, the stock bounced up significantly, but it's come in a decent amount. There's been some sell-offs, but there's been sell-offs across the board, particularly in technology, that we've seen over the first few days of this week. Now, what's interesting is we got an earnings report last night from Micron, who is it's a semiconductor stock. They create chips, particularly memory chips, so they store memory, basically.
0: Right.
11: And the stock did great. So it's up 16% in the pre-market this morning. It's looking like we're going to have a big bounce back in technology today. But you're right. I mean, Elon, he's hurting over the last few days with the technology sell-off that's been happening.
0: He's not as big a deal as he thought he was. You know what I'm saying? He's like a $999 billion something.
11: Yeah, right. Yeah. I mean, he's going to have to really fork it out for that Waffle House this morning.
0: So what else is going on there this morning, Logan?
11: Well, we're now watching. Obviously, this tech sell-off that we had over the last few days, I think, has been eased now in people's minds with the Micron news overnight, which, again, the market always comes back to earnings. It's very important. So anytime we have companies that come out and they say, here's the scoreboard, here's how things are doing, that's what investors pay attention to. But we also pay attention to data points. So today we're going to get a couple of data points. We're going to get GDP numbers, which is gross domestic product, that basically tells you how the economy did for the last quarter. Mm-hmm. So for the last 3 months, how are things going? How are people spending money? How's the government spending money? How is that going? And then the other number is PCE number, which is producer consumer price consumer expenditure numbers, which basically is what the Fed watches. It's their closest watch data point for inflation. So inflation numbers are super important, obviously, because that's what the Fed looks at when they're determining what to do with interest rates. So that's coming out at 8:30 as well. Personal consumer expenditures. I had to get that right. It took me a minute there, Jack. Yeah. But they're watching that number closely. So we're going to watch that number closely as well, because that's how they're going to look at what to do with interest rates. So, you know, it's not as exciting news, but it's the economic data that we're going to be watching through the rest of the week to see how that's going to move markets.
0: All right. That's fair enough. And since you mentioned Waffle House regarding the folks who are here from all over the world and Elon Musk and, you know, his big loss yesterday, Waffle House had a strawberry shortcake waffle that's dangerously appealing. And there's a guy that found that out the hard way. He's an 84-year-old man in Florida. He's suing Waffle House because last year he saw an ad for their limited edition strawberry shortcake waffle in the window outside. He was distracted by the delicious image and tripped over an abnormally high curb and fell smacking face first into the pavement. Now, unfortunately, Edward didn't just jump back and laugh it off because he was in rough shape. He had to go to the hospital. He's going to be okay, but his lawyer says that he suffered some severe and permanent injuries, including a torn rotator cuff, which I understand is very painful. The lawyer accuses the Waffle House of increasing the risk of harm beyond ordinary conditions by prioritizing marketing and visual appeal over pedestrian safety, and they're looking at around $300,000. Now, Waffle House spokesperson did not comment, but according to their lawyer, they're denying blame because the premises are maintained in a reasonably safe condition, and he neglected to use reasonable care to protect himself because of the raised curb was obvious. So we'll have to sort of follow that lawsuit and how that goes. It reminds me of the coffee lawsuit against McDonald's a few years ago. You remember that?
11: Of course. You know, that is one very expensive strawberry shortcake waffle. Right there.
0: It's always good to talk to you, sir. Thank you, and you have a great day.
11: You have a good one, too, Jack.
0: Thank you, brother. That is Logan Gillen from Jewel Financial. Let's get a check of Lexington traffic from the Scheller Automotive Traffic Center once again. Here is MJ.
12: No delays to report at this time. Traffic is starting to pick up. We do have a closure at Longview Drive between Clay's Mill Road and Harrodsburg Road. You've got one lane blocked there for waterline work, so expect some delays. I'm MJ, and that's your traffic.
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0: Yeah, I'm with you. No, thank you. Wing Week! This is Wing Week. We have some amazing wings from some wonderful restaurants. And this Friday morning, as in tomorrow morning, at 8:40, you will have an opportunity to spend $25 but receive $50 at these participating restaurants in wings or probably anything else you want. Jay Renders, they have some smoked wings. The wings are delicious. The different sauces that they offer are delicious, whether you like sweet or hot. They can take good care of you there. Doc Crow's Social Hour Signature Jumbo Wings, served naked and with your choice of bold sauces like hot buffalo, brown ale, mild buffalo, medium chipotle, garlic. Listen to this. Spicy mango habanero. Mmm. That'll burn your mouth. Or extreme stout. I avoid any sauce that has extreme in its name. I don't know about you. Wing King also participating. And Roosters, they have traditional or boneless. You can always expect their wings to be hand-breaded, cooked to perfection. And the thing I wrote, something else they have, you tear

0: hour, many reduced to rubble. Officials have completely closed the train and metro systems, and the international airport there has also been shut down after parts of the ceiling collapsed.
1: Fox's Chanley Painter, Secretary of State Marco Rubio, meeting with the King of Bahrain as Iran talks continue.
2: Marco Rubio is in the Middle East to meet with counterparts about the war and the next steps in efforts toward peace. Secretary Rubio indicated again that America prefers the diplomatic track to play out, but there are other options.
3: While we want a deal, we don't want a deal at any price.
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4: We're mostly to partly sunny Thursday. Watch for a few showers and storms firing in the afternoon. Highs in the mid-80s, pretty much right around normal for this time of the year. But rounds of showers, storms, strong storms, and heavy rain starting Thursday night and continuing on and off Friday into Saturday. Highs around 80 Friday and Saturday as well. We'll finally see it simmering down by the end of the weekend. Meteorologist Tom Ackerman with your LEX 18 Storm Tracker forecast on Lexington's News Traffic and Weather Station, 97.3 FM, WVLK.
5: And right now it's beautiful out there. I don't see a cloud from my vantage point here on Vine Street in downtown Lexington. Has the temperature moved? No, 62. Actually, we're down a couple. 62 degrees. It's just perfect out there. At your official weather station, 97.3 FM, WVLK, 590 AM, as we check Lexington traffic. From the Scheller Automotive Traffic Center, here is MJ.
6: No delays due to collisions. Traffic is picking up. We do have a closure coming up at New Circle Road at the Versailles Road overpass. That outer loop right lane will be blocked for pothole repair, so expect some slight delays in that area. I'm MJ, and that's your traffic.
7: WVLK salutes America on its 250th birthday. Democracy. Messy since day one. But we're still here, and we're still free. Happy 250th.

I love Tim McGraw, don't you? Can't get enough. Yeah, the 3-hour CMA Fest special, 8 o'clock on ABC. It's been minutes, I mean, since we had some sort of a country, you know, awards kind of show. Country CMA Fest is what it's called. Performers include Tim McGraw, Blake Shelton, Carly Pierce, Ella Langley, Florida Georgia Line, Jason Aldean, Jelly Roll, Keith Urban, Lainey Wilson, Luke Wilson, and the band Perry, and your host Riley Green. Well, who's left? I believe they got them all. That's why it's got to be 3 hours. It's on ABC at 8 o'clock tonight. Don't miss it. Too late for me. Everything's too late for me. You know, when you get up at the, it's not even the crack of dawn. I got up at 4 o'clock. 4 o'clock. Thank goodness it doesn't matter what I look like. I'd scare most people. Yeah, I dress for radio, guys. Anyway, here's our question of the day. Do you think enough civic education is taught in school? That was yesterday. Sorry. Today's question is, Senator Mitch McConnell has been hospitalized over a week with no diagnosis, no public appearances, missing votes in the Senate. Are we owed an explanation of the senator's condition? In your opinion, you tell us at WVLKAM.com. Then you can tune in for the results with Cruiser and Crew this afternoon from 3 to 6. Now, yesterday we asked you, do you think there's enough civic education taught in schools? 87% of you said no, too little. More emphasis needed. 13% said that's enough. Yeah, we're doing a

0: Good job of that. Well, we've got our Kentucky Technado, James Mason, with us now. Good morning, James.
1: Hey, talk about a civic authority. Yeah, I know all about that stuff.
0: I know. Yeah. You're quite
1: I'm all over it.
0: Quite the expert. A few minutes ago, we had we got some listeners. I guess they're in Indiana. And I don't know if it's a male or female. I don't know him at all, except that he's very funny. And he's got a quick wit. He, she talked about a poodle that woke its owner up in the middle of the night because the house was on fire and became a hero. The house was destroyed, but the owner and the dog were, you know, safe. And this person says the fire was probably started by the cat. I bet it was, too. And I also had a story that Elon Musk is no longer a trillionaire. And he goes on to say he may want to pick up a part-time job like the rest of us. He understands that Amazon is hiring.
1: Nice.
0: I wish I'd said that.
1: So Elon, is it because of the Starlink thing? Because it came back down?
0: Yep.
1: Well, I mean, isn't that practice called like the pump and dump thing where they inflated the price and then they all sold off and then he was stuck holding the bag because he couldn't sell?
0: Yep. I think that's exactly what happened.
1: Yeah.
0: Yeah. All right. Yeah. So what's up this morning, sir?
1: Well, there's this website that I heard about. I saw, I don't even remember where, one of those little rabbit holes I was going down online.
0: Mm-hmm.
1: And there's so much to it, so many tools on it that I just wanted to share. It's way too much just for even one little segment here, but it's called 123 apps. So just the letter, just the numbers 123, and it's apps.com at 123apps.com. And everything that I have found and tried on there is free, and which is amazing in and of itself. But some of the things that they have on there are really like fantastic to get for free. And you don't have to go to a bunch of places. You just go on that one site. And some of them, and there's more than what I'm going to tell you about, but I just picked out some because we couldn't spend all day on it. But some of the ones, like there's a text to speech option in there that, like, so if you have a transcript and you wanted to make it available for someone who maybe can't hear as well or things like that, you can make you have this text to speech, load the transcript, and it will do a computer generated voice for you. You could also do that with, if you had a PDF of a book or something like that also. But there's a online screen recorder, I thought was very interesting because I tried it out and it captures, like, if you have your camera on, if you're doing a meeting or something and you want to record it, but you don't want anybody to know you're recording it, then this little tool is fantastic for that. You can do that. It will capture the screen that you have. So if you're working on something that you want to be recorded, if you want the camera captured, it will do audio. Now, all those things have permissions applied to them, and it will usually pop up and ask you to give permission. And which that's, you know, just if you you can allow it on this site, it's a good site for that. But anyway, it's very interesting. There's the add text to video, means you can upload a video and you can add overlay text on it. Now, I found this free on other sites before, but just the fact that it's here with all these other tools, that's pretty impressive. If you were wanting to make a GIF of some clip on a show or something, then it's like this is your tool for doing that sort of thing.
0: Okay.
1: Then you can increase the volume of a video or audio clip. So if you have something that you're like, well, I never could hear this and it doesn't sound good anyway, you can use this tool and it does okay with it. It kind of comes out crackly. If the audio at first was pretty bad quality, it doesn't do great improving it, but it does do something. And so if you have some audio that you don't like on a video or or an audio or an MP3, then you can try it out. There's a voice recorder, which is another interesting thing that you could pull this up and have it on your computer, and you could record while, you know, whatever is going on, it'll just record what's going on through your microphone. There again, you got to have permissions. And remember, if you are recording somebody in Kentucky, we do have the law where only one person has to know, and that one person can be you. But, you know, you might want to be careful with that sort of thing. But, you know, just make sure that your this online voice recorder, that you give it the right permissions. Then, I mean, besides all that, there's a ton of PDF tools in there. PDF tools are usually not free, even though you can find them free at different places. But for all these things to be in one place is pretty nice. They have like the split, merge, and protect with a password, and different things you can do to a PDF. There's also a lot of converters. So you can convert your PDF to things like a JPEG or a Word document or Excel document. And then you could convert those, the JPEGs, to a PDF, and the Word document to a PDF. And so those converters, plus the other tools, and it has Unlock on there as a PDF tool. So I saw that and I was like, okay, that's pretty exciting if it actually works. I could not get it to work. But there's lots of things with the Unlock feature, or with the lock feature in the PDF.
0: Yeah,
1: that makes it so that it's difficult, because there's lots of things added in the background to a PDF, which makes it to where it locks it with a password. Mm-hmm. And this thing says it will unlock it. But if that's what you're going there for, just be prepared to be disappointed. I was, because that would be pretty amazing to be able to unlock PDFs right there in the browser. And it's like, that would be awesome. But it didn't work for me. I tried three or four different ones, and I was like, okay, well, I'm going to just move on. But if it ever does work and it works for you, fantastic. That's a really, really valuable tool. Password protected PDFs are always a hassle if you got to keep getting into them, and it's like, and the password, if they have some password security on it. And so being able to do that is pretty cool. But that 123 app site, I was pretty impressed with it. And if you, any of those things sound good, you should go there and try it out and see what you think. And then you could let me know also on Facebook at KYTECHNADO if you find anything useful or if something doesn't work right for you.
0: Well, you just did the whole thing without me even asking.
1: Look at that. Yeah. Like I thought you were out for a smoke break. So
0: you
1: I just
0: did. Yeah.
1: I, so, thank yeah.
0: You. Thank you. Yeah, I ran up the hall for a minute or two. Always good to talk to you, and I hope you have a great weekend.
1: Thank you.
0: Thank you, sir. Yes, sir. Oh, man, he good. I've taught him pretty well. What do you think? Oh, yeah. Yes, sir. Our time is, 7:44 at 97.3 FM, WVLK. And Carly Simon is 83 today. She's so vain, she probably thinks this joke is about her, you know? Get it? Right. And actress Deidre Hall celebrating 50 years on Days of Our Lives. She plans to stay on the show until she ends up over in General Hospital. Yeah, you know what I mean. It is 7:45 at 97.3 FM WVLK. Good morning to you. 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
0: Yeah, this is Wing Week. Told you about that a few minutes ago. It's tomorrow morning at 8:40. 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And joining us now is Jamie Campbell from Seaworth Superstore. Hey, Jamie.
6: Good morning.
0: You a wing fan?
6: I am. I like the dry, like the lemon pepper dry rub wings are my favorite.
0: I like those. I like them spicier probably than you do, but I like them naked and a little bit burnt.
6: Ooh, that sounds great.
0: Yeah.
6: Do you like the flats or the drumsticks?
0: Yeah, I like, the drummies have more meat on them than the flat. We call them flats.
6: Yeah, that's what I call them.
0: Yeah. Yeah, the flats are kind of flat. They don't have much meat, but the drummies. Yeah, I'm thinking about that this morning. What do you have on your mind this morning? You thinking culinary stuff too?
6: Yes. I was thinking, when you go to 4th of July, what is your favorite, like, picnic item to have during a 4th of July picnic?
0: Well, the answer to just about every question you'll ask me about food will be hot dogs. I love hot dogs.
6: You love hot dogs.
0: I know they're terrible for you. I never want to see how they're made. I don't care to see that. But, man, I like a good Chicago dog, and I've given this place more free advertising. They've never offered me crap in return, but it's out in Southland, and it's called South of Wrigley. It's a little place that's only open at lunchtime, and if you like, I don't know, Chicago dogs are loaded with vegetables, so I do that because you know that's healthy.
6: Right. Exactly.
0: How about you? What's your favorite 4th of July treat?
6: It's a new discovery. It was something that someone brought to our party a couple years ago, but it's a watermelon salad, and it has watermelon, feta, and mint in it. And it's just, it is a rare combination, but
0: it is a rare combination. Well, how did they do it? Did they scoop it out?
6: You chop up the watermelon into bite-sized pieces, and then it's served with a spoon, and it's just so refreshing. It's awesome.
0: That sounds good. Did you get the recipe?
6: Yes, I did.
0: Do you like to cook?
6: I like to cook, but I'm not very good at baking. So I love cooking, but baking is disastrous for me.
0: It's two different sciences, isn't it?
6: It really is.
0: Yeah.
6: It really is.
0: And to be a baker, you just about have to be a scientist. You have to be a, you know, I don't know. It you're right. It's a whole different mindset, and exactly. It's a science. It's a science project. And my wife's a really good baker, and I love to watch her. And it really is complicated. All right.
6: Yeah.
0: So what's going on over at Seaworth Superstore?
6: So I thought we would remind people today that we do the white glove delivery, and that includes the boxes and the huge items and appliances being shipped to us. We take it off the truck. We assemble it because, you know, sometimes if you assemble the product wrong, it actually voids the warranty. So you don't have anything to worry about. We take care of all of that for you. If you have your business on the second or third floor, we bring it to wherever you want it, and we set it into place. So all you have to do is connect it. So all the worry, all of just anything that could possibly happen when you're setting things up is completely alleviated when you have us do your delivery for you.
0: That's a good point about the warranty. I hadn't actually thought about that. Yeah, that's a really good idea. You guys been around a long time. You know what you're doing. 1403 Versailles Road, 5,000 square foot showroom. Right next door to Pepsi Cola, 859-269-5964, hours 8 to 5, Monday through Friday. 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Now, do you have any kind of restaurant review that you'd like to share with us this morning?
6: A restaurant review. Yeah. We went yesterday. I have a group of ladies that I meet with once a month, and we went to Tea and Brie. Have you ever heard of that?
0: No, where is that?
6: It's right next to the courthouse downtown, and you get to have tea. Like it's more of a. We went with a bunch of ladies, so it was totally awesome. But anyone can
0: doesn't
6: go.
0: Doesn't sound like a guy spot to me, but go ahead.
6: I know. But it was so delicious. You get to choose the type of tea that you want, and they have a whole bunch of teas that you can choose from. They have little different sandwiches that you can choose from, probably eight to ten different sandwiches. And they bring it out on this beautiful, tall tray. And it's the quintessential tea party, and it just made us all feel so special.
0: Well, good. That's nice.
6: It was, and the decor is gorgeous. The service is incredible. It's just this small little beautiful place that you would. I cannot speak highly enough about it. It's just the cutest little spot.
0: They have like finger sandwiches.
6: Yes. Yes.
0: Yeah.
6: Yeah.
0: Cut the crust off. That kind of stuff.
6: Scones and what are those?
0: Ooh,
6: what are
0: ooh, the ooh, little? Ooh, you got my attention with scones. I love me some scones.
6: It's just so delicious. I cannot say enough. So the little finger sandwiches, the scones, and then what are the little sandwiches from France? What are the little sweet sandwiches that are? I cannot think of the word, but they're gluten free and they're little pillows of pastries. Macaroons. Sorry.
0: Oh, yeah, yes. Macaroons. I haven't had a macaroon in years.
6: Well, it's delicious. So they have this huge tray that has this gold accents on it, and the tray is four plates tall, and they carry it out, and on the top is your sweet treats, and then in the middle is your croissant, and then at the bottom are your sandwiches.
0: Well, that does sound kind of cool. Maybe really next time I get a bunch of guys from maybe out at Camp Nelson. You know, we have a meeting once a month. We'll go down there and we'll overload them with men.
6: Bring it on.
0: Teas and Brie and Brie's?
6: Tea and Brie.
0: Tea and Brie. And are you a cheese fan?
6: Oh, yes. Yeah. Yes. Yes.
0: I don't know that I've ever met a cheese that I didn't like. I'll let you in on a little information, maybe TMI, but I don't think so. My wife, who loves cheese and is a great cook and baker, if she eats cheese for dinner or any later than that for a snack, she has horrible dreams.
6: Really?
0: Yes.
6: I didn't ever associate the two. I will have to keep that in mind.
0: Look into that because she told me that, and I kind of laughed one time, and then I read an article that said that a lot of people do have that.
6: I wonder what causes that.
0: I don't.
6: I'll have to look into that.
0: I don't know, but if you're having bad dreams, you might be thinking about having cheese before dinner or before you go to bed is not a good thing.
6: Okay.
0: All
6: what's
0: right.
6: your favorite cheese?
0: Now you know. What's your favorite?
6: What's your favorite?
0: What is your favorite?
6: My favorite is, I just recently discovered burrata.
0: What
6: so
0: is
6: it's like harder on the outside, but in the inside, it's more, it's not liquid, but it's much softer on the inside. So we use it for like our caprese salads and avocado toast. We take it and put it on top of the avocado toast and then drizzle balsamic glaze on top of that. And
0: well, aren't you fancy? Yes. Hey, listen, have a great weekend and thank you.
6: Thank you.
0: Oh, excuse me. Didn't mean to hang up. It is 7:56, thinking about maybe upgrading the bathroom, remodeling your kitchen, you know, any of those kind of things. I can't swear to you that if you sell your house, you'll get it back, but I bet you mostly you will. I want you to call Back Construction, though, for any project that you have, and they will talk to you about all the specifics, and they literally remodeled every room and two bathrooms and the kitchen and every room in our house a few years ago, and everything still looks just like it did the day they did it. I mean, they are really, really good at what they do, and they have this commitment to their you know, customers, clients, whatever you want to call them, that is like, you know, they're not going to be happy till you're happy. They're not going to leave the job site. You're going to have to kick them out because they're going to stay there if you're not happy. And I don't hear any complaints about them. No, I don't. And it's funny because over these years, when I talk about products and somebody's got a problem with it, they don't call the people that they got a problem with. They call me. So, you know, if I'm not hearing anything, then that means they're doing a great job. And I don't hear any complaints about this wonderful company, Back Construction, since 1981 here in Lexington, 859-225-2225. 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Here's MJ.
7: No delays due to collisions. Traffic is picking up. We do have a closure coming up at New Circle Road at the Versailles Road overpass. That outer loop right lane will be blocked for pothole repairs, so expect some slight delays in that area. I'm MJ, and that's your traffic.
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13: You know, summer is a great time to re-examine how much time your kids are spending on social media, along with what they are seeing and who they are engaging with. Ask them how the posts in their feed make them feel. These apps are built to be addictive, so kids, all of us in fact, will keep coming back for more, even when we are made to feel worse. It's bizarre. You might need to help your son or daughter reset their algorithm by unfollowing certain accounts and following or interacting with more positive ones. They might need suggestions of other healthier things to do, or to see you leading the way by example and putting your own phone away. In the run-up to bedtime, everyone's phone should go away. No questions asked. And if you need some help sort of, I guess, resetting expectations, try engaging parents of your kids' friends for a more coordinated effort. I'm Dr. Sanjay Gupta, helping you live a better life.
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15: A disaster in Venezuela. I'm Dave Anthony, Fox News. Two powerful earthquakes a minute apart flattened homes and buildings, killing at least 164 people. Almost 1,000 are injured. More are buried in the rubble, and the U.S. is helping.
16: We're already deploying a search and rescue teams from Fairfax County, Virginia, and Los Angeles.
15: The Secretary of State Marco Rubio a short time ago.
16: There'll be some others we'll add. That's their most immediate need right now is search and rescue efforts. They have a bunch of collapsed buildings, and so they'll need a lot of help in terms of digging through that.
15: And the U.S. will send other assistance.
17: The twin quakes had magnitudes of 7.2 and 7.5, the strongest to hit Venezuela in more than a century. Damage has been reported in several states. In the capital, Caracas, which was badly hit, power is out for many, and the city's metro system and airport have been closed.
15: Fox's Jonathan Savage. Back to Secretary Rubio. He spoke in Bahrain after meeting with leaders of Gulf countries talking about Iran.
16: One thing that came across very clear is there is zero support. Zero support among the Gulf countries for any sort of toll or fees or anything that charges for the use of international waters.
15: This as more oil and other shipping moves through the Strait of Hormuz after the U.S. and Iran signed a deal and continue nuclear talks. And Rubio is hopeful Israel and Lebanon can work out peace versus Hezbollah.
16: You're not going to have peace and stability in this region as long as there are non-state actors operating within the boundaries and borders of sovereign countries and being funded by Iran.
15: Well, Hezbollah and Iran are demanding Israel withdraw from Lebanon. A reversal at the Senate. It's rejecting a war powers resolution to limit U.S. actions in Iran the day after approving it. Though President Trump calls the resolution meaningless, two Republicans had switched their votes, including Bill Cassidy, after he and the president shouted at each other during a lunch meeting.
18: And if someone tries to bully me to say, wait a second, because I am whatever I am, I'm going to bully you, I ain't going to put up with that.
15: The president is also demanding senators approve a voter ID bill that also restricts mail-in balloting as a federal judge blocks a Trump executive order on new voting rules. 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
15: Well, ahead of the America 250 celebration, President Trump held a rally last night on the National Mall in Washington to kick off the Great American State Fair, saying we're in a golden age.
31: We have reclaimed our sovereignty, regained our liberty, restored our prosperity, and we have saved our country.
15: There is a new Fox News poll on what Americans think of our country now.
32: Right now, 53% of registered voters say they're proud of the country. A year ago, that number was 58%. When asked to describe what it means to be an American in a word or phrase, 36% chose freedom and liberty, while 15% chose patriotism and national pride. A majority, 54%, say they believe the nation's best days are ahead, an improvement from just 43% who believed that 3 years ago. But signs of pessimism still exist, with 60% saying democracy today is not working very well, if at all. Gernal Scott, Fox News.
15: Almost a year after a flooding disaster, a summer camp in Texas has filed for bankruptcy.
0: Documents filed in bankruptcy court in Houston reveal Camp Mystic is $10 million in debt with assets up to only $500,000. Last fall, families of the 25 campers and two counselors killed in the July 4th flooding sued for roughly $1 million in damages. They say the camp was unprepared for an emergency. The flooding along the Guadalupe River that day killed more than 130 people, including the owner of Camp Mystic, Richard Eastland. The camp was going to reopen this summer, but canceled plans to do so a couple months ago, saying in a statement that no summer season should move forward with families continuing to grieve and while investigations continue. Jessica Rosenthal, Fox News.
15: Later this hour, we'll get an inflation update, what are called personal consumption expenditures. Ahead of that, on Wall Street, stock futures are rising, surging for the NASDAQ 600 points the day after the NASDAQ dropped 110. I'm Dave Anthony. This is Fox News.
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15: Mostly a partly sunny Thursday. Watch for a few showers and storms firing in the afternoon. Highs in the mid-80s, pretty much right around normal for this time of the year. But rounds of showers, storms, strong storms, and heavy rain starting Thursday night and continuing on and off Friday into Saturday. Highs around 80 Friday and Saturday as well. We'll finally see it simmering down by the end of the weekend. Meteorologist Tom Ackerman with your LEX 18 Storm Tracker forecast on Lexington's News Traffic and Weather Station, 97.3 FM WVLK.
33: And we are up to 67 degrees under gorgeous central Kentucky skies at your official weather station, 97.3 FM, WVLK, 590 AM. As we check Lex traffic from the Scheller Automotive Traffic Center, here's MJ.
34: No delays due to collisions. Traffic is picking up with some of your heavier traffic being on the outer loop of New Circle near Bryan Station Road. Also, we've got a closure at Floyd Drive between New Circle Road and Contract Street. That road is closed for utility work. Detours are in place. I'm MJ, and that's your traffic.
35: I'm

0: me will take a bite, a big bite. Me not going to wait, me gobble up entire plate. Hey, hey, Mr. Baker.
1: Sesame Street is releasing a 7-track album called Parody Party. It'll include 3 previously released songs and 4 new ones that put a kid-friendly spin on popular hits. That's one of them, Cookie Monster, Take a Bite. It's out now. It's off on Bruno Mars' I Just Might. The other new songs is Where Is My Lovey, inspired by Ray's Where Is My Husband, Gotta Go, which is a potty training song in the style of Chappelle Roan's Hot to Go, and Go for the Gold, inspired by K-pop Demon Hunter's hit Golden. Parody Party, it comes out on July 26th. Sounds like fun to me. Good morning, I'm Jack Patty, and we are sponsored by Landscaper's Corner with the largest selection of topsoil, mulch, and also natural stones. 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Coming up, we've got Bo to answer your gardening questions a little bit later in the hour. Jamie Clark will be joining us to talk about your comfort this summer. And next hour, we got an opportunity for you to talk about whatever you want to for the first segment of our program. And then Chuck McKee from Bluegrass Auction Appraisal and Realty will tell you what it's worth. Take a bite. Yeah, love it. Okay, now that I got your attention, is this woman on vacation evil, a vigilante, or a superhero? The internet is debating it. An older woman, what do you mean by older? It doesn't say. An older woman posted a TikTok of her walking around an empty pool deck, removing all the towels that were put out on the chairs to reserve them. In the caption, she said, the same people would hog the chairs all week, leaving none for the people who were actually at the pool. She said she did it as a surprise for when they come back down. She posted an update saying those people shouldn't be able to reserve chairs while they're sleeping over at the beach or out shopping. They didn't just run to the restroom or go to grab a drink or some food. She said it was just a bit of fun, and no, she didn't stick around to watch the carnage. There are open chairs in the original video, but the woman said she did it early and that those would be snapped up within a half an hour or so, and that many of the ones that were quote-unquote reserved had towels on them for hours. The official video, or the original video, that is, has attracted more than 3 million views, and everybody is debating her stunt. A lot of people are showering the woman with love, but some say that the hotel should do a better job of monitoring abuse so that it isn't up to a guest to monitor that abuse, you see. Others are criticizing her for spending her vacation policing others, as well as saying it's not a flex, and she's even been called a vacation Karen. Oh, my goodness, a vacation Karen. We don't want one of those. She said she doesn't care. The older woman, that is, said she doesn't care. You call me what you want to. But have you ever done that? I mean, have you ever been in a, most of us have, if you've ever stayed in a hotel that had a pool, people do that. They stick their towels on the chairs and then they go to the beach, or go do their thing. Not fair. I gotta go with the old lady on this one. How old? I don't know. Today is National Catfish Day, and it is 9 days until Independence Day. Wow. And if it, let's see, what is the expression? If it goes up or blows up. There you go. If it goes up or blows up, It is illegal in Lexington. We had the commissioner on yesterday, and I was able to remember that. Good. Here's the three-day forecast for Lexington and Central Kentucky. Goes like this. Sunny today, 87, 30% chance of showers tonight, and 67 for tomorrow. Slight chance of showers, maybe a thunderstorm, a high of 85. Showers, possibility of thunderstorm on Saturday, 84. Sunday, again, more thunderstorms at 89. And then we get back into next week, and it's sunny Monday and Tuesday, wouldn't you know? 91 on Monday, 92 on Tuesday. So it's going to be hot fun in the summertime. Right now, 67 degrees and beautiful sunny skies at your official weather station. Now let's check traffic from the Scheller Automotive Traffic Center. Here's MJ.
2: No delays due to collisions. Traffic is picking up with some of your heavier traffic being on the outer loop of New Circle near Bryan Station Road. Also, we've got a closure at Floyd Drive between New Circle Road and Contract Street. That road is closed for utility work. Detours are in place. I'm MJ, and that's your traffic.
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1: Question of the day. Senator Mitch McConnell's been hospitalized for over a week. No diagnosis, no public appearances, missing votes in the Senate. Are we owed an explanation of the senator's condition? 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You tell us at WVLKAM.com, and you can tune in for the results with Cruiser this afternoon, 3 to 6. 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Hey, about you, Bobo.
23: How's it going, Jack?
1: All right, brother. What's up? What's up? What's up?
23: Another day in absolute paradise. Looks like we're getting somewhat of a pretty day before this all turns
1: goes to pot. Yep.
23: Yeah.
1: Seems like it rains on a weekend, start getting real sunny on Mondays.
23: Yeah, but you know what? We got to enjoy it. We can't change it, so why complain about it?
1: You ever been to the Kenny Woods Gun and Knife Show?
23: Oh, yeah. Oh, yeah.
1: I went one time. Yeah. That's really interesting.
23: You know, it used to be really big, and then when they started changing the rules at what's that place, Freedom Hall or whatever it's called, they moved it over to the Ice Center, and it's still big. I mean, it's still big, but it's not like it used to be.
1: Well, no, Freedom Hall's in Louisville. You're talking about down in the Civic Center. Yeah. So it's not as big as it used to be, huh?
23: Yeah, I went last year. I mean,
1: you go to buy or to sell or both?
23: Yes.
1: Yeah, or trade or whatever.
23: Yep. I love history, and so history can. It's not just guns and knives; they'll have historical items there too. So,
1: okay.
23: I love it.
1: That sounds good. Tell me. By the way, 859. I think I've got something here for you. 859-253-5959. That is our phone line. If you have a question for Bo, that's what he's here for. Must be busy. It's always seems like our callers, and in this case, texters, kind of go down in the summertime. I think people are just either busy or they're on vacation or whatever.
23: Yeah, and I mean, they're spending less time planting and doing the flower thing. I understand it. You know, the big thing I say all the time is in the spring we're designers and creators, and this time of year we're maintenance men and women, and, well, that's not as fun as getting to be an artiste. So it doesn't happen, doesn't get a lot of calls. So, but you know, we got some fun stuff to mention for the garden centers.
1: Please do.
23: Of course, this is pollinator week. And with it being pollinator week, we do offer 10% off all perennials, not just pollinators, all perennials. So that's a big one. That'll be at both locations until Friday. Saturday is the start of the bonus bucks. That's the big one. Mark it on your calendar. But we're going to do something fun and exciting. This year, for the first time ever, we are going to let you do one of two things. At the Lily of the Valley location, you can double your bonus bucks. Wow. So if you have 15 of them and you come in, we're going to say you have 30.
1: Wow.
23: And a good, you know, yep, it doesn't matter what location you got the bonus bucks at. They're good between locations. But at Lily of the Valley, we're going to double them.
1: Okay.
23: And then at Lansdowne, we're going to let you apply them to the pottery that's already 50% off.
1: Gee!
23: So you could get pottery up to 75% off there. So each sale per store is different. That makes it a little bit fun, gives you some options. Lily of the Valley, you get to double your bonus bucks. And then Lansdowne, you get to use it on the pottery if you wish.
1: That sounds like a sweet deal to me. Give us instructions on how to take care of our tomatoes. They're about 4 feet tall with a lot of blooms and a few small tomatoes.
23: Well, at this point, we're making sure that we're keeping them hydrated as needed. As the summer starts to dry out, we need to make sure that we're watering the roots, not the foliage. That's number one. Watch out for diseases and bugs. That's number two. Make sure they're getting plenty of airflow. Number three, stay on a fertilization schedule. Every 7 to 10 days, fertilize them with something high in phosphate, middle number. And then last, and this is one that you need to stay on top of, is to make sure that you are applying lime as needed to stop blossom end rot.
1: Okay. When do I trim Bobo hydrangeas back to shape?
23: Well, you wait till they're out of bloom, then you trim them at that point. Not out of bloom, out of foliage. Once they lose their leaves throughout the winter and early spring, you can give them a haircut, and then they just grow right on back the way they want.
1: Any recommendations for a low-maintenance indoor plant?
23: Oh, they're all low-maintenance. Look at Tiflaras, Pathos, things like that. Easy to take care of, flexible in sun requirements.
1: Do you have any begonias left, red and white?
23: Got both of them. Come see us at Lansdowne.
1: Okay. I have many spent daylilies. Can I mow them down?
23: Don't mow the daylilies down dead. The little wooden stalk that's there, trace that back to the ground, snap that off. Don't cut them down until the foliage starts to die back.
1: Good advice from a good man. Thank you, Bo. We'll talk to you tomorrow.
23: Have a good one, Jack.
1: All right, buddy. And you guys stay with us because we have an update from Fox News Radio. That's coming up next right here.
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7: News. I'm Roxanne Evans. The death toll continues to climb in Venezuela. At least one

0: highs in the mid-80s, pretty much right around normal for this time of the year. But rounds of showers, storms, strong storms, and heavy rain starting Thursday night and continuing on and off Friday into Saturday. Highs around 80 Friday and Saturday as well. We'll finally see it simmering down by the end of the weekend. I'm meteorologist Tom Ackerman with your LEX 18 Storm Tracker forecast on Lexington's news, traffic, and weather station, 97.3 FM WVLK.
1: Right now, if sunny skies and 67 degrees at your official weather station, 97.3 FM, WVLK, and also 590 AM. Let's check traffic from the Scheller Automotive Traffic Center. Once again, here is MJ.
2: We have got a traffic hazard. That is Rosemont Garden at the railroad crossing. The crossing arms are down with no train. The railroad company is en route for repairs, but for right now, you're going to want to avoid that area. I'm MJ, and that's your traffic.
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0: That's a heck of a voice, isn't it? The singing middle school janitor from Indiana who won season 19 of America's Got Talent in 2024 is getting his own biopic. His name is Richard Goodall. He is 56 years old. His first appearance captivated audiences across America during his audition when he nailed Don't Stop Believin' by Journey. He even got to perform the song with some of the members of Journey. A studio executive says, quote, Richard Goodall's unbelievable journey from sweeping hallways to the center of television's biggest stage is the epitome of the American dream. I believe it is. Richard recently retired from his full-time job at the middle school to concentrate on his music. And he has released his very first song. He released it last year, and it's that one. It's called Long Time Coming. Beautiful voice. What a voice. And he's going to be doing some big things, I believe. Richard Goodall. Yeah, keep your eye out for him. National Catfish Day today. 9 days to Independence Day. And we're glad you're with us this morning. Coming up at the top of the hour, we haven't done this in a while. We're going to give you an opportunity to talk about whatever's on your mind this morning. Now, we have to do it via text, unfortunately, because Emily's on vacation this week. I don't have anybody to screen my calls, so we will do it text-wise, but we'll throw out a few ideas. It's kind of like throwing out a hook with some bait on it and see if anybody grabs on. Sort of an I'm ticked off, except you don't have to be ticked off to participate. That's between 9 and 9:30. And then Chuck McKee, Bluegrass Auction, Appraisal, and Realty will be here, and he'll tell you what it's worth. If you have something you think might be of value sometime between now and 9:30, please just send us a picture of whatever that item is via our Stuttgart Motors text line, 859-253-5959. We will have the master, Chuck McKee, take a look at it. He'll tell you what it's worth, or at least tell you if there's any interest or market for whatever it is you're interested in. Now you know what it's time for, don't you?
1: And now it's time for
2: Five.
3: Random
4: Facts.
0: Whoa.

0: Are these things random? Yeah, they are. Vermont only has 10 incorporated cities. For comparison, Illinois has 1,299.
1: Woo!
0: Only 10 incorporated cities in Vermont. As a philanthropist, actor Paul Newman donated more money in relation to his own wealth than any other American during the 20th century. Paul was a good dude, wasn't he? Yeah. He really was. Dr. Seuss's real name, I always want to call him Zeus. Seuss's real name is Theodore, I don't know if it's Giesel or Geisel, G-E-I-S-E-L, Giesel, I think. He came up with the pen name Seuss when he was caught drinking in college and got banned from extracurricular activities, but he wanted to keep writing for the Humor magazine. Okay. Alexander Hamilton misspelled the word Pennsylvania on the Constitution. He forgot one of the N's in Pennsylvania, P-E-N-N. Elvis's best-selling album, you're not going to guess. Well, maybe you will. Elvis's best-selling album was the Elvis Christmas Album. It's also the best-selling Christmas album overall. I guess of any Christmas album ever recorded, it sold more than 10 million copies. That's a lot. But you know, Elvis never only received one Grammy Award. And it was only, it wasn't for rock and roll. It was for his sacred album. It's a heck of an album, too, but. Yeah, you know, king of rock and roll, one award, and not for what he was known for, not for rock and roll. Interesting, huh? All right, time right now is 8:38 at 97.3 FM, WVLK. What do we have here to talk about? Oh, I don't know. I think we'll do this. I will be right back.
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0: 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As promised, Jamie Clark from Synergy Home. Jamie, good morning.
1: Good morning, Jack. How you doing?
0: I'm good. You know, we've got some storms coming up in the forecast. That means people could potentially lose power. Now, I know you guys kind of specialize in these generators that kick on when the electricity kicks off. What you got?
1: Well, you know, we're coming up on 4th of July, so let's talk about freedom and independence.
0: Okay.
1: You know, there's nothing that makes you feel more powerless than losing power, especially for multiple days. You know, and you've got a refrigerator full of food. You've got sump pumps that don't work. A lot of us have CPAP machines. And having a emergency backup power generator, when the power goes out, you don't even feel it. You don't even know the grid goes down. You've got everything that you need. So it gives you the freedom and the independence to not have to worry about those things. So I'm a big fan, and I really hate portable generators, because every time we have a bad power outage, you'll see two or three news stories of some family that got carbon monoxide poisoning because they had a portable generator on the porch with the window open, or somebody got, you know, bad electrocuted because they hooked it up wrong. So having a whole house generator from Generac, where when the power goes out, it comes on automatically. You don't have to touch it. You don't have to think about it. It really is freedom.
0: How about maintenance on those things?
1: Actually, they're really low maintenance. A generator is really a glorified lawnmower engine. It's a big engine, you know, like you would have on more like a small tractor.
0: Yeah.
1: But, you know, we come out, we do an annual maintenance on it. You change the oil, change spark plugs, change a couple filters, test the batteries. It's very simple, and they last forever. You know, Governor Beshear, Big Beshear, like I say, Steve Beshear, we've been taking care of his house for 20 years.
0: Oh, he's my buddy. He's my buddy.
1: I tell you what, he outkicked his coverage. Jane is one of the nicest human beings on the planet, and I thank the world of him. But, you know, we take care of their generator, and they've had one since 93 and just recently had to replace it. So, I mean, it made it, you know, 35 years.
0: Yeah.
1: So, this, you know, when you put one of these in, it's like an insurance policy that you know you're going to use four or five times a year, because we, you know, historically in Lexington, I think the average Central Kentucky is you're going to lose power seven times a year.
0: Mm.
1: But, and you know, some of those are going to be for multiple days. But, you know, it's an insurance policy, and you know you're going to use a couple times a year, and it's something that's going to last you for, you know, 20, 25, 30 years. So it's a long-term investment, but, you know, what's your comfort and peace of mind worth, especially as you get older? You know, if you're retired and you're comfortable in your home and the power goes out, you don't want to go get a hotel room, and especially if you got a couple of dogs or a couple of pets. You know, you don't want to have to try to figure that out. So having a generator in your house, especially in neighborhoods like Chevy Chase or Greenbrier, that, you know, they lose power even more often than that. I mean, Greenbrier, if the wind blows, Greenbrier loses power. I mean, it's a great subdivision, but they're at the very end. Well, they're at the very end of a run with Kentucky Utilities. So if anybody loses power upstream, Greenbrier loses power.
0: Mm.
1: So, you know, I bet I've got 50 or 60 generators in that subdivision. Just about everybody I know has a generator in that subdivision. But it is freedom, you know. I mean, because nothing is more. We're so addicted to our gadgets, you know. And it's not just our TV and our radio and our Alexa, but even your phone. You got to charge your phone. I've got a deep freeze full of beef. You know, we buy half a cow at a time.
0: Yeah.
1: And if I lose power, I mean, that's a couple thousand dollars that's going to go to waste if we don't get the power back up. And then, you know, we've talked before, I've got a daughter that's got type 1 diabetes, and her insulin has to be refrigerated. So we have to be able to maintain refrigeration for that kind of stuff.
0: And my wife, who passed away from lung cancer, was on a breathing apparatus. Now, that you don't know what wanting to push the emergency button is more than when the power goes off and you have a loved one that needs to be able to have that to breathe. Now, they're small ones, you know, they're small units, but they're not for very long. And if you don't know how long that power is going to be off, which, of course, you don't, that's a real serious situation there.
1: It is. And you know, we have a lot of people buying generators today because they're on CPAP machines.
0: Yeah.
1: Because once you're used to a CPAP machine, you can't sleep without it.
0: Yeah.
1: And, you know, generator, it's to the point of where it's not just a luxury anymore. It's almost a necessity. And the grid is getting older. We're all talking about these AI data centers, and it looks like we're getting one over at Lexmark.
0: Yeah.
1: And that's going to put stress on the grid, which probably means we're going to see more power outages. You know, it's just we're at a point in time to where a generator is becoming more and more of a necessity, not just a luxury.
0: All right, I got a text for you. You're getting so popular here, Jamie. People are texting in when you're on. Would you please ask Jamie the average cost of a whole home generator from Synergy?
1: So it's going to vary depending on how big your house is and how electric your house is. Because, like, you know, a lot of neighborhoods, say Lansdowne, Chevy Chase, most of their appliances are gas. You know, you got a gas stove, a gas furnace, gas water heater, so you're not as reliant on electricity. Yeah. You get outside Man of War, and a lot of houses are all electric, so they're heat pumps. So they're more electric. I would say an average cost is probably about $15,000.
0: Okay.
1: If you're getting into bigger homes, you know, that's going to be $17,000, $18,000. But even the biggest home in Lexington, I sold one last night to the person who owns Mitch Barnhart's old house in Heartland. This is a 10,000 square foot house that's very, very electric. One of the bigger homes in Lexington, and it was $25,000.
0: Wow, that's for the big boy. Okay, well, that's good. Yeah, that's good to know. Now, I'm looking at my forecast, 91 Monday and 92 on Tuesday. So you're going to start getting calls, people that their air conditioning is conked out on them. Talk about that.
1: Well, and we've been doing that, you know, since April.
0: Yeah.
1: And you know, it's been a weird year. You know, we get hot, we get cold, then we get rain. But we've stayed pretty steady. The good news is I've got the largest service department that I've ever had. I mean, we're up to 40 employees now. So, I mean, we're able to handle just about anything. So just call us. You know, I tell people, be proactive. Go ahead and change that filter early. Hose off that outdoor unit. Make sure it's ready to go, because next week is going to be the biggest test that we've had in better than a year. But we're here to take care of you. And, you know, if your air conditioner dies, if you called me today, I'm probably going to be able to put it in tomorrow. So we're at a point where we can take care of people, and we know that heat wave's coming. And, you know, the funny thing about air conditioning, if your air conditioner dies, you want a new air conditioner tomorrow. You get into the heating season, if your furnace dies, you're like, oh, yeah, I can wait 2 or 3 days.
0: Yeah.
1: People are much more willing to wait when it's in the wintertime. They can put on a sweater, light a fireplace, on a space heater. But in the summertime, that air conditioner dies, they want it now. Yeah. And the good news is we're almost always able to help them when they want it now.
0: 859-687-0553, 859-687-0553. 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Jamie, great to talk to you, sir. Thank you.
1: Hey, Jack, you going to the Ashland Lawn Party Saturday?
0: Maybe.
1: Yeah, well, if you are, I will see you there. We are actually air conditioning the tent at the Ashland Lawn Party this Saturday.
0: Oh.
1: So you're not going to have to get worried about being too hot.
0: Oh, that sounds
1: great. We came up with a really cool trick to air condition outdoors last year. And Jim Clark over at Ashland, he called me back, and he's like, hey, if you can do that again, I'd really like to do it. So we're donating free air conditioning to the lawn party this weekend. So
0: fantastic.
1: You should come out. We'll see you there.
0: We'll see you there. Thank you so much.
1: Thanks, buddy. Bye.
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0: Oh, we got Wing Week. What this means is tomorrow morning at 8:40, and I will remind you of this tomorrow morning at 8:40, if I don't forget. 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And our participating sponsors here are Jay Render's. 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But you can use your certificates to buy anything, so. Yeah, try that stew. What's it called? I can't remember. 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It's the only stew on the menu, okay? 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And again, that goes on sale tomorrow morning at 8:40 because it is our sweet deal this week. And it sounds good to me. WVLKAM.com and just look for the sweet deal tab, okay? Let's see if somebody's answering me here. Okay. I wish I could think of the name of that sauce. I mean, that stew. What's the name of that? What's the name of that stew? At it, that's what I want to know. If anybody knows, let me know. I'm waiting. Jay Render's. Okay, I think it's maybe English or Irish or something. It's delicious, though. Today we're going to be seeing the highs edging into the 80s. It's just like we were talking a moment ago. Jamie Clark, it always seems to go from one, not really extreme, but It's going to get pretty hot next week. And enjoy this morning, because we do have a few afternoon or early evening showers that are going to be firing up today. Fairly nice compared to how we kick off the weekend. A cold front's going to slowly sag south and briefly stall close to the Ohio River, sparking rounds of showers and storms starting tonight and continuing Friday and Saturday. And there is also a continued chance of rain on Sunday. And then on Monday, it's going to get hot, but it's going to be sunny. Going to be 91 on Monday and up to 92 on Tuesday, but no rain in the forecast because it's not the weekend, see. Right now, by the way, it is gorgeous out there. Couldn't be prettier. Sunny skies. See where we are. Temperature. Well, up to the big 70. 70 degrees at your official weather station, 97.3 FM, WVLK.
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17: It wasn't one, it was two powerful earthquakes. I'm Dave Anthony, Fox News, causing a lot of death and destruction in Venezuela.
18: The search and rescue, you're trying to get to people while you can still save their lives. They're buried under rubble.
17: Secretary of State Marco Rubio says the U.S. is sending rescue crews and more. At least 164 people were killed, almost 1,000 injured, with more buried in the destruction.
19: Venezuelan's acting president, Delcy Rodriguez, she is warning the death toll expected to climb as emergency crews reach devastated areas and continue pulling victims from collapsed buildings. Now, the powerful 7.2 and 7.5 magnitude earthquake struck just after 6 p.m. yesterday, shaking the capital and surrounding regions.
17: Fox's Dana Marie McNichol. Back to Secretary Rubio. He spoke in Bahrain after meeting with Gulf leaders.
18: The president has multiple options at his disposal if Iran goes back on their word or if Iran decides they don't want to make a deal.
17: And as more nuclear talks loom in the push to prevent Iran from having weapons, Rubio also says,
18: what we're interested in is whether or not ships are moving. If ships are moving as they should be moving, then that's what we're going to judge and that's what we're going to react to.
17: He's also hopeful about peace in Lebanon.
11: Israel's occupying part of the country to keep its citizens safe from Hezbollah attacks. A State Department official claimed in a significant demonstration of good faith, Israeli forces had withdrawn from part of its buffer zone in southern Lebanon. That's been swiftly contradicted by both sides. Israeli officials say there will be no withdrawal.
17: Fox's Jonathan Savage. We got another report on the economy this morning showing higher prices.
20: Again, inflated numbers. We're talking about the Iran conflict. Month over month, a gain of 0.4%. Year over year, 4.1%.
17: Fox Business Network, Cheryl Cassone. That is the biggest annual increase in what are called personal consumption expenditures since April 2023. But oil prices are down again today. Brent is below what it was. WTI almost there before the Iran conflict, though. Gas at the pump still nearly a dollar a gallon higher. 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
17: Well, the fate of a housing bill that passed Congress with Republican and Democrat support, aiming to make homes more affordable, is uncertain. President Trump canceled a ceremony to sign it about an hour beforehand.
22: Lower the interest rates. You can have all the housing you want.
17: And he has one concern.
22: I don't want to hurt people that own houses, too. These people, for the first time in their lives, they have valuable houses. They become rich.
17: The president says he'd sign that housing bill many lawmakers want if Republicans pass the Save America Act, he keeps demanding, which would require proof of citizenship and an ID to vote and restrict mail-in balloting. It would also ban transgender athletes from playing in women's sports and outlaw trans surgeries for children. This is a federal judge blocks a Trump executive order trying to implement new voting regulations. And the president also lost another court case.
23: A federal appeals court is denying the Trump administration access to personal information about registered voters in Michigan, including birth dates, driver's license numbers, and partial social security numbers, ruling that's not covered under a law cited by the Justice Department. The 2-1 opinion by the 6th U.S. Circuit Court of Appeals upholds the decision of a federal judge in Lansing. DOJ says the goal is to ensure compliance with federal election law. Attorneys from Michigan and other Democrat-led states say the administration wants to share information with Homeland Security to search for non-citizen voters. Judges in at least 8 other states have also rejected access to information beyond what's publicly available. Lisa Brady, Fox News.
17: Well, back to the economy. In addition to the report this morning showing rising inflation last month, we got an update on economic growth and an increase in the number in the first quarter, more than expected, up to 2.1% for economic gains. We also got weekly jobless claims showing a decline in first-time unemployment claims down to 215,000 last week, but the number of people still continuing to collect rose to 1.82 million on Wall Street. Stock futures are rising. I'm Dave Anthony, Fox News.
24: How did I lose weight? And I did. Lean, right here. I did. I love this stuff. 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
17: Mostly to partly sunny Thursday. Watch for a few showers and storms firing in the afternoon. Highs in the mid-80s. Pretty much right around normal for this time of the year. But rounds of showers, storms, strong storms, and heavy rain starting Thursday night and continuing on and off Friday into Saturday. Highs around 80 Friday and Saturday as well. We'll finally see it simmering down by the end of the weekend. I'm meteorologist Tom Ackerman with your LEX 18 Storm Tracker forecast on Lexington's News Traffic and Weather Station, 97.3 FM, WVLK.
0: Right now we have sunny skies, couldn't be prettier, couldn't be more comfortable, 70 lovely degrees at your official weather station, 97.3 FM. WVLK 590 AM, streaming on all your smart devices. Now let's check traffic from the Scheller Automotive Traffic Center. Once again, here is MJ.
1: No delays due to collisions. We do have a closure at Wilson Downing Road at Tates Creek Road. You've got one lane blocked there for turn lane construction. Also, Pine Street between South Upper Street and Plunkett Street, you're going to have alternating lane closures there for road restoration. I'm MJ, and that's your traffic.
0: Well, good morning and welcome to Hashtag Lex. I'm Jack Patty, and we are sponsored by Landscaper's Corner with the largest selection of topsoil, mulch, natural stone, you name it. They got it, baby. At the one and only Landscaper's Corner, location 1305 Old Frankfort Pike. And this morning, of course, as we have told you, Emily is on vacation this week, so we don't have anybody to screen our calls. So I'm just going to take texts, if that's okay with you. And we're going to be offering you an opportunity to sound off sort of a mock I'm ticked off Friday that Sue Wiley used to accept. You don't have to be mad. But you just have to have an idea of something you want to talk about. But you have to text us whatever that is. And that's 859-253-5959. That is our Stuttgart Motors text line. For your calls, questions, comments, stories, and anything else that you have for us this morning. So you be thinking about it, and if something occurs to you that you think you might want to talk about, then I'd like to hear it. In the meantime, we're going to take a short break, and we'll be right back.
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26: A better life with Dr. Sanjay Gupta.
27: They say consistency is key, but sometimes you just gotta switch it up. A new study out of Harvard School of Public Health found that varying your exercise routine could add years to your life. What exercise someone didn't matter much. What did matter was that all the exercises together worked all the muscle groups in their body. Now, an added benefit to changing things up is it can help you push through the plateau effect. That's when your body gets so efficient at doing something that you actually stop getting better at it. And we know from previous research that specializing in any one sport at a young age can make someone actually more prone to injury. And as experts we talk to point out, even elite athletes switch up things with their workouts, making sure to target strength, cardio, flexibility, balance, and doing that every single week. I'm Dr. Sanjay Gupta, helping you live a better life.
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0: This kind of starts... Okay, let's see. Our time right now is 9:12. And this is from Zach. 859-253-5959. And Zach sort of starts out like Earl Pitts. You don't make me sick. Here's what Zach says. You want to know what really grinds my gears recently? Is the blatant red light running that I see so much more frequently these days. You're right, Zach. I don't remember it being this bad, but apparently... people think that their errands are more important than slowing down at a yellow light and properly stopping for a red light. I don't know if it's phones or what the distraction of people is or that they have. They just think they are more important. They are more important than they are, I guess. And, they don't need to obey traffic lights, but Zach goes on to say, New Circle Road and Richmond Road, I just watched two people blatantly go through red lights after ours turned green. And that is as they call it, a recipe for disaster, is it not? It is amazing. It really is. I mean, they're not kidding. It really is amazing. Here's what ticks me off. People who have had their political signs. Oh, that's one of mine, too. Have had their political signs up since the May primaries. It's mostly supporting liberal candidates. Well, I don't know about that. I've seen both sides, which makes sense that those people wouldn't follow the rules because, you know, liberals are so stupid. No, he didn't say that, but I'm adding that as. I am still ticked off about the Nancy Albright thing. She was awesome at her job. This city should hire her back with an apology and a raise. I have been asked if I'm going to have the commissioner of public works back on. I am waiting for them to appoint a full-time person before I do. But yes, the answer to that question, I had that question yesterday, is yes, I intend to do that when a full-time appointee is made. Oh, here we go. I'm ticked off that Nancy Albright had to take the fall for all the snow trouble. She was good. Don't think you'll get any complaint from anybody. I know anybody on that one. So there we go. Those are some good things to start with this morning. Let me add to it. 859-253-5959. That is our phone line, and it is also our Stuttgart Motors text line. And I am going to hopefully, I don't know if this is true or not, because when you start getting into, you know, legal stuff in terms of contracts and that kind of thing, the people are hesitant to get on the radio and talk about them. And I don't blame them. I get it. But in a letter sent to attorneys representing Fayette County Public School Superintendent Dr. Demetrius Liggins, now this is according to LEX 18, a story written by Rosemary Kelly, FCPS argues that it did not violate Kentucky's Open Meetings Act in regards to a special called meeting by the board on June the 10th. It was at that meeting that the board moved to remove Liggins, who is currently on administrative leave, from his role, and appoint Dr. Bill Bradford as acting superintendent. Fayette County Public Schools announced a special call meeting on June 9th to address Liggins' resignation notice. Now that's, I'm highlighting that, resignation notice, because he says that he didn't give them a resignation notice. And interim leadership following an email to board chair Tyler Murphy. The letter says in it, he wrote that he made a decision to step away from his role. After submitting his email to the board chair and after the chair issued the notice, Dr. Liggins created substantial uncertainty regarding his intentions by sending a second message that same day. Remember, he said, I didn't resign. So in the same day, he wrote a letter that says that he suggested that the board had misunderstood his first email and that it was not a resignation, that he remained the superintendent of Fayette County Public Schools and will continue to fulfill his duties and responsibilities of that position. Now, you guys know that he's a friend of mine, right? You know that I will admit when I'm not, that I'm not impartial. I really like Demetrius a lot, and I think he's just been amazing for our school system. This is a one-sided argument on my part, and I admit it. But I just hope that you will reserve your judgment. That's all that I asked. That's all that I ask is that you reserve judgment until this thing's over. That's all I got to say about that. By the way, we have I'm forgetting the names of my show. What's It Worth coming up at 9:30, and I just got a couple of interesting things here. A couple of cannons. I bet you Chuck McKee will know what they're worth, or at least he'll know if there's a market for old cannons. And they're good pictures, too. So if you've got something that you think might be of value between now and 9:30, send us a picture of it, and we will, by all means, make sure that Chuck takes a look at it. All right, so we've got another text here that says, on the way to a Christmas Story house in Ashland, Ohio, my grandpa's cheese barn, amazing place and variety of cheeses. We never stop at those places. And no, grandpa does not cut the cheese. I got you. So it's in Ashland, Ohio. I thought it was in, another city up there. But anyway, yeah, I'd like to visit that. Somebody told me yesterday or day before that you could actually stay there. It was like, one of those Airbnbs or something. I don't know if that's true or not. All right, here's another text before we take our break. It irritates me Massive fraud, Medicare, Medicaid in Minnesota and here in Kentucky, but no one goes to jail. If Democrats were in control, the jails would be full. Republicans are lazy. Well, that's not true either. Just hate all these generalizations. We've had, you know, Democrats are dumb, Republicans are lazy. Neither one of those statements are true. Let's see. Here's somebody saying, and I get you. I am not the least bit offended by this comment. Jack, you can't see the forest for the trees concerning Liggins. He needs to be fired as soon as possible. That is probably true. As I mentioned before, I even brought up the story. I am, I'm skewed on the subject. But again, please just wait till everything that needs to come to the light of day comes to the light of day before you judge him, because that's just only fair. I mean, let's at least be fair, okay? All right, now in the meantime, we're going to take a break. 859-253-5959. We've got another short segment left. And if you've got something that's ticking you off or you want to talk about an issue, we have to do it via text. Don't have anybody to monitor our phones this morning. So just send us a text, 859-253-5959. And by golly, we'll talk about it. We don't need phones to talk, do we? No, sir. Here's the three-day forecast, and it just could be prettier right now, but it ain't going to stay that way, maybe. Later on tonight, anyway. Maybe it'll hold off till tonight. But right now, sunny skies, expecting a high temperature of 87 and then a 30% chance of storms beginning sometime this afternoon into this evening with a low of 67. Slight chance of showers and thunderstorms for tomorrow. High temperature, they're 85. And then on Saturday and Sunday, showers and the possibility of a thunderstorm, 84 on Saturday. And Sunday, it's going to be about the same, I think. 89. And then on Monday and Tuesday, sunny, wouldn't you know it. Right now, we have beautiful sunny skies out there in 70 at your official weather station, 97.3 FM, WVLK, and 590 AM.
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0: All right, so I probably won't even get to this entire text because it's kind of long, but I'll try to. Says, Jack, regarding Dr. Liggins, he absolutely needs to be terminated to the fact that he's in charge of the whole shooting match, and this is 2 years in a row. He's millions upon millions in debt. He's the responsible party, and he's not qualified for the position, no matter how nice a man he is. If he can't manage, he's had problems in other school systems. That I don't know. They never should have hired him in the first place, and I don't discount his concern for their for the children, but he shouldn't have been superintendent, and certainly not superintendent of the year. Well, he was superintendent of the year for the whole state, and he was one of four people who were nominated for superintendent in the country. So you can't say anything about his performance regarding, grades. I think that's basically grades that have come up statewide. But anyway, shouldn't have been superintendent, certainly not superintendent of the year. And these kind of financial shortfalls and mismanagement ultimately land on whoever's in charge and responsible party. I don't disagree with that, except I do disagree with a good portion of it. Don't know about him having any trouble in any other job. But I do know that he is the buck stops somewhere. And in this case, it stops with the superintendent. And so the financial woes that the Fayette County system have experienced, he didn't pay close enough attention. He had people who were taking care of that he trusted to take care of that. And therein lies, in my opinion, his problem. The problem is, and I can't explain any better than that news article did, this private meeting that they had, and in it they decided to basically fire him. And that is apparently a no-no. You can't do that. Anything like that has to be an open session, and it wasn't. His initial reaction, the first email that he sent, was misinterpreted by the board as a resignation, which he never intended it to be. Now, this is what I know. This is I can't get any further in the weeds than that. And that's what the dispute is going to be about. Will he end up leaving? Probably. But he wants to be reinstated. And like I say, the only thing I'm asking you, and that is completely your call as to whether or not you listen to me, is just reserve judgment until this thing's over. Because the problem, and this is not an excuse, but the problem with the financial situation, the Fayette County Public Schools is at least 15 years old. And so it way predates him. Now, does that make it okay? No. No. Democracy only works when all are united. Division and blame on the other side is a sure way to destroy it. Thank you for urging sanity on the air. Well, thank you for your kind words. They mean an awful lot to me, because we do, this forum, and I'm not talking about just this show. We kind of stay away from all the political stuff as much as we can. And mainly it's because I don't like it. And I'm given a pretty wide range in terms of what I can and can't talk about. They don't really tell me what to say or not say. So, and I appreciate that. I don't think I'd be here if they told me what I could say or not say. But we stay away from it. But the medium in general has gotten pretty damn mean. And it's been a slow process. But I think it's also reflective of our people. I think it's not our fault. I don't know who is to blame. It's easy to say, it was AM talk radio that started all this. Now, I don't believe that for a minute. Okay, we're going to take a break here. Chuck McKee is next. Right now, we got a beautiful sky. It is sunny and 70.
1: Fox News, I'm Therese Crowley. Buildings buckle under magnitudes of power in a pair of earthquakes in Caracas, Venezuela. More than 160 known dead, as many as 1,000 injured. A 7.2 quake followed by a 7.5 40 seconds later. Secretary of State Marco Rubio says the number one U.S. response is search and rescue.
5: The Department of War is going to have to play a big logistical role here because they have the ability to land in challenging places right now. The airport in Caracas is damaged. One of the runways is cracked. And so, but the Department of War has the capability to land in situations like that.
1: Teams from Fairfax County, Virginia, and Los Angeles already dispatched. Rubio says he had a really good meeting with the King of Bahrain on security details for Gulf allies in the Iran peace deal. Says there's zero support for any toll or fee on the Strait.

0: 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Now let's check traffic from the Scheller Automotive Traffic Center. Here's MJ.
1: No delays due to collisions. We do have a closure at Wilson Downing Road at Tate's Creek Road. You've got one lane blocked there for turn lane construction. Also, Pine Street between South Upper Street and Plunkett Street, you're going to have alternating lane closures there for road restoration. I'm MJ, and that's your traffic.
2: WVLK salutes America on its 250th birthday, where liberty lives and talk radio thrives. Happy 250 America!
0: Oh yeah, 250, baby. That was even before my time. Good morning and welcome. This is Hashtag Lex. We got Chuck McKee sitting right next to us here from Bluegrass Auction Appraisal and Realty. How you doing this morning, Chuck?
3: Good, Jack. You weren't standing next to me for the first one of these 250 years ago?
0: 250 years
3: ago. Feels like it. I thought you were like right off to my left.
0: That's right.
3: At the first parade.
0: I was. Actually, now that I think about it, in a few minutes, you're going to appraise a couple of cannons.
3: That's going to be interesting. Yeah. That's going to be a cool conversation. We gotta dig into that a little.
0: But first, there's more.
3: But first,
0: you got a big sale this weekend.
3: I do. We've got a lot going on. We've just finished the real estate in Danville, and I've got more to talk about on that because we got more coming up. But okay. Sale this weekend, preview is tomorrow. For those following the ever saga of Lexington Construction, our road is open on both ends. It doesn't necessarily feel that way when you get there, but it is, and just go slow, but it's okay. And you can come over for preview. We have preview tomorrow at the gallery, 10 till 6 for this sale, and everything's up online, of course, and have the sale Sunday. Mm-hmm. It's a really, really nice sale. This one has, these are two Lexington estates, one primarily from the south side of Lexington here. And I've got some gorgeous furniture in this. The Cellarette is one of my favorites. I just love it. But we've got a beautiful double bonnet secretary and Louis XVI furniture. And I should mention the art, because we also have several Dali pieces, including two potential original sketches. We were not able to fully authenticate those. That is, we spend the whole show talking about that process with things. But two really nice pieces. Another beautiful piece of art by a Kentucky artist, Raymond Casey. This is a beautiful outdoor piece of art, that an outdoor sculpture, and it's a large piece. It's beautiful. It's a modern art piece, but it's 118 inches. It's tall. It's a good 10, 11 feet, whatever that works out to. And so really nice, and some beautiful jewelry. And then ladies' accessories. I've got Gucci and Prada and Louis Vuitton and all those wonderful things. So it's a really nice sale, and we've had a lot of attention on it, and it'd be a really good sale, for everybody to check out. And then the 7 o'clock, we do two sales. So we do the 1 o'clock, we do the 7 o'clock. 7 o'clock, we've got coins. We've got gold coins, actually, in the 1 o'clock. And then we've got a lot of nice home decor and stuff, and that's people always ask, on here, we talk about what'll be selling. It's like, everything.
0: Everything.
3: I've got a really nice upright freezer in that sale on the 7 o'clock, and some old Game Boy systems and nice jewelry. And, when you get into some tools, when you get into that kind of stuff, because we get, we take full estates. So anything that we think is marketable, then, we'll go out and get. And that's always the thing. And that's always the thing about people calling us. We'll talk about it later. Maybe I want to get to these Canon stuff. But the biggest thing is, please call us early on in this process if you're going to start. In terms of time frame, don't call me the week you're closing your house, because that's going to be tough to get all your stuff out time-wise. And then also in terms of making these decisions, what is marketable, what isn't marketable, handling the whole process. If you can get ahead of it, it goes extremely smooth. And we can get in there. I've got the crew and the scope and the scale to handle it, and it'll go really seamlessly for you, and you'll have a really good day. If you're trying to, get it all done in a day, and and everybody's on top of each other, and we don't have time to do it right, then it's more difficult. It just is. And so, but we sell everything. That goes to that point, because you don't know what that's going to be. That's right. Why I make that point, because people come in all the time. Like, this is a really nice upright freezer. Okay, it's an appliance. It was working in the home. We can sell it. We have ladies' hats, some nice accessories. And then the bags, but then we've got, so people go through and they always have an expectation of, what we would take, and they're right on most of it, but there's always some surprises. So that's why I say on that,

0: you know, get in there. And then when you're looking and shopping on the website, look at everything because you don't know what you're going to find, because we do sell a huge range of those kinds of items.
1: Well, you said something about Louis the 16th. I've got a chair that goes back to Louis the 16th.
0: Yeah.
1: But I have a couch that goes
0: back. Yeah. I knew it was coming.
1: It goes back to Sam on the 12th.
0: Yeah. That's
1: look,
0: right.
1: You don't get no respect.
0: Hey, you
1: got to
0: make your payments, man.
1: Yeah,
0: you
1: got
0: to make those payments. Buy here, pay here. On your love seat.
1: I blew it, man. I'm sorry. I was rehearsing while you were.
0: You had it ready,
1: head.
0: Man.
1: I had
0: you,
1: it ready. And I blew the punchline.
0: Rodney left you there at the end.
1: Yeah, goes back to Louis the 16th. Well, that's another man. I got a couch that goes back to Sears on the 12th.
0: Yeah,
1: except Sears.
0: Long gone, man.
1: Yeah.
0: Long gone.
1: That's how old that joke is.
0: Well, and you want to talk about a company that should have been the dominant force in the universe because they already had the distribution and everything, they kind of missed that online world.
1: They blew it.
0: They could have been like in that Wall-E movie where there's like one company left, you know, like big and large or something. That would have been Sears, I think, if they had not misstepped there.
1: Our question of the day real quick here. Mitch McConnell's been hospitalized for over a week. No diagnosis, no public appearances, and missing votes in the Senate. Are we, John Q. Public, are we owed an explanation of the senator's condition? That's our question. You tell us at WBLKAM.com. Tune in for the results with Cruiser this afternoon between 3 and 6. What you got there, Master?
0: All right, well, let's get into these canon, I suppose. Why not?
1: Yeah.
0: It's an interesting topic. This is actually, I love when people send us stuff that's, you know, offbeat, off the wall.
1: Right.
0: And says found them in a home. Okay. That's interesting.
1: That'd be an old folks' home?
0: That's interesting. Said he found them in an old home here in central Kentucky.
1: Okay.
0: Those are definitely canon. Now, that is not based upon my auction expertise. It's just watching old pirate movies.
1: Yeah.
0: Those are canon. And it is interesting. And in fact, you know, you get into Civil War history and that kind of thing here in Kentucky. Obviously, there were a number of battles fought in Kentucky. And this was a battleground state. And we had, we did the Helm Place sale years ago. General Helm was a general in charge of the Orphans Brigade. He was Confederate. Of course, you also had Union. There was the 1st Kentucky. I think it was the 1st Kentucky Infantry or whatever. But that was a Confederate. There was a Union 1st Kentucky. I mean, we had armies on both sides, manned by Kentuckians, and we had numerous battles here, and encampments and other things. And so people find these things. Now, typically you're going to find, and people go out, you know, looking for those things. You're going to find, you know, buttons, you see a lot of mini balls, the lead balls and things like that. I do know of people who have found cannonball. And so, yes, they are out there, and cannon are out there as well, even from that era. And so they're there. Now, to find these two in a home means that could they be Civil War era or be historical? Potentially. They also could be pieces that people made as reproductions or whatever. If you watch, if you're a Mythbusters fan, I'm a huge old Mythbusters fan.
1: Yeah.
0: They did numerous episodes with cannon, and the people they would have on that did them actually were hobbyists who collected cannon and had the licenses and permits and everything to fire cannon. But they could be more modern reproduction pieces. But these look like, these are heavy enough and big enough that they look to me like fireable cannon. Now, are they Civil War era cannon, military production, or are they later reproduction? That's where you have to start digging in. And you're looking for marks, you're looking for stamps, and then you're researching. A lot of times you'll look at sizes and scales and barrel diameters and things like that to try to figure out, okay, what does this match up to? And could this be this? Could this be that? And that's just a matter of digging in and laying up all your variables and trying to, you know, pin them down one at a time. Obviously, if something is marked, it has a stamp on it, within any kind of research we do, that's going to be wonderful. I've got some guns coming up after this sale. The next one is going to be more of a really cool outdoor sale. We're actually going to have, we've got Pac-Man game and we've got guns, but we've also got some other cool stuff we'll talk about. But I'm researching some pieces for the rest of the Bentley estate that we've talked about on here earlier in the year, which is Bryan family and very, very historical family here. And we've got some firearms we were researching. And so I'm looking at this gun that is a Colt black powder, muzzleloader pistol. And the barrels are stamped London, and Colt did make those guns in London at one time. but the rest of the works on them have brass fittings that are indicative of the Connecticut production, not the London production. Well, come to find out in researching, when they shut down production in London, they had barrels and other parts and pieces left. They shipped those back to Connecticut and finished the guns using those parts and pieces.
1: So this is kind of a Frankenstein.
0: So the pistol I've got is made by Colt, and it is an authentic Colt. And it is a London barrel, but they finished production on it in Connecticut, so it's kind of a unique piece.
1: Would that increase value or decrease value or neither?
0: Potentially. I mean, obviously, it's in its range, but it when you look at firearms or you look at anything like that, it's going to be what category is it? Is it going to be potentially more valuable than another one that was produced in Connecticut without that? Yes, potentially, simply because you can identify this is a little bit more unique, right? Rarity is a big part of what drives collectability on these things, whether it's a rare coin or whether it's a rare firearm or whether it's a rare car or whether, you know, whatever it is, rarity is a big thing.
1: Yeah.
0: And that's why original art, right? There's one. Okay. That's important. So here, it's going to add some value, but you also have some other Colt models of that are more rare or have other things. So you're going to have a range of those with something like that. But that's a good example of just digging in. Looking at it, I was familiar with Colt making them in London. I knew the London marks, and I'm looking at that going, okay, yeah, but I also knew that those weren't made with the brass fittings. And so,
1: what kind of shape is it? Is
0: I'm really good. Good. Actually, that particular
1: one
0: is really good.
1: That's going to be worth
0: it. Yeah, that's going to be really cool. Money. Well, and then the fact that this is a Bryan family piece, not to go down this right, too much, right. I've got three or four that are of that era that they absolutely could have been family pieces in the Civil War era. Wow. Now, we don't have a picture of, you know, great-grandfather Bryan, you know, holding one necessarily, or William Bryan Jr., in this case, probably at Fairview.
1: Yeah.
0: But this is a family that settled with Daniel Boone. I mean, Daniel Boone, William Bryan and Daniel Boone were together because William Bryan married Daniel Boone's sister. And they were the original settlers of this state. So is it very possible these guns go back to that family? Absolutely. You would have to think that that's very likely, in fact, in this case. But can I identify exactly which family member and all that? Probably not. But when you get into this, and the canon are the same thing, which is now we've got to dig in, look for marks, look for stamps. Potentially they're bolted to wood frames. We might have to take them out of the wood frames to get to all of the bodies in order to be able to see if there's any marks or stamps. And then you just start digging in. And that's what you do. But there's no doubt those are canon, and there's no doubt that they were, I mean, those are industrial canon. Those aren't toys.
1: And when you say them in plural, you're saying canon.
0: Canon, plural.
1: Two canon.
0: Two canon.
1: Not mm-hmm. two cannons.
0: Mm-hmm, canon. Mm-hmm.
1: Is that the correct way to say
0: it? I don't know.
1: You say it that way,
0: they could be a gaggle.
1: Yeah,
0: I do say canon. Yeah, you're right. I say it as singular, whether it's singular or plural. Yeah.
1: I believe you. I believe you're correct. Here's the 3-day forecast for Lexington and Central Kentucky. We're going to have some beautiful day in the next 3 or 4 day. He ain't listening. Sunny today and a high temperature of 87 tonight. 30% chance of rain. Could start this afternoon. 67 tomorrow, slight chance of rain. It's pretty much just a rained out forecast for the weekend, I'm afraid. 85 tomorrow, Saturday rain, a possibility, and 90%. That's pretty good chance on Saturday. 84 Sunday, where are they putting it at? They're just saying before 8 a.m. and then, I don't know, 89. They're not real 60%. There you go, 89. For the high on Sunday, and then the sun comes out on Monday and Tuesday, 91 and 92 degrees. Right now, it is beautiful. It's just gorgeous. 72 and sunny at your official weather station, 97.3 FM, WVLK, and 590 AM. 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
12: Few people now have asked me about a TikTok trend that they've come across. It's called 75 Hard. The challenge was created by entrepreneur and author Andy Frisella, who calls it a, quote, transformative mental toughness program and an Ironman for your brain. So here's what it entails. Eat a structured diet with no alcohol, drink a gallon of water, read 10 pages of nonfiction, take a progress photo, and complete two 45-minute workouts, one of them outdoors, every day for 75 days. Quite a challenge. We asked CNN fitness contributor Dana Santis about this, who reminded us that sustainable fitness isn't about punishment or proving discipline through extremes. It's about building habits that integrate into your lifestyle in a way that feels supportive and repeatable. If you ask me, that's going to be the key to long-term success. I'm Dr. Sanjay Gupta, helping you live a better life.
13: They came from every corner of the country, from small towns and big cities. But they all shared one thing in common. They belonged to a family called Marines, a tough and determined few dedicated to protecting everything we hold sacred. And still, they come. Celebrate the history of those proud few who have earned the title Marine.
1: Okay, we got one bid that came in real early this morning that we don't want to miss, but we've been a kind of deluge here with lots of text.
0: Yeah, we've had lots of questions and comments and even a compliment, which
1: we don't want to
0: mess that up. I'm going to print it out and frame it. Yeah. You better believe it. On the bed, just to go ahead and deal with this, let's get into some of this stuff. By the way, those are probably, he mentioned later in the text that those were 2 foot. And so if they're cannon, they're probably swivel cannon. Or reproduction swivel cannon. That's the question, right? Are they authentic?
1: That would be on a ship?
0: Like on the deck boats when you watch the old pirate movies and they swing the small ones. And so I don't know from
1: that.
0: It was hard to tell from the photos, the scale of the barrel and the diameter of all that and the size of the ball. But that's what we would dig into to start really IDing them. And if they're interested in selling them, we absolutely can sell them. We're an FFL and you can do that.
1: You have to have a license to sell cannons?
0: For the cannon, not to sell the cannon, as far as I know, I would make absolutely sure before I did anything, of course. But I think to fire them, depending upon there are particular laws. Now, Kentucky is pretty broad on those kinds of issues. Okay. Some states, like Mythbusters I was talking about, like they're in California. Well, I mean, there, I assume you had to, give a blood sample and do all kinds of stuff. Yeah. Here, I would be very doubtful because these are breech load weapons. I mean, you can't go out there and, they don't hold a 30-shot magazine of cannonballs, okay? So, I mean, you're not going to carry them around. But, I'd be interested in looking at those. If they're curious to deal with them, I'd be happy to dig into those. I'm just, on a personal level, that'd be cool. On the bed, said, yeah, I had a dresser, and I only got one little picture on the corner here. The bed and dresser, part of an estate sale, any info on age and the best way to preserve, not, and I don't know if I should say it or not, but see, if you buy it from us, we'll have the age of the piece.
1: There you go.
0: We'll have all that. That's our, that's part of our
1: deal.
0: In my view, that's part of our job is to tell you all those things. And this is a lovely piece, a lot of carving on it. Now, the finish on it is hard for me to tell you. The dating of the style and all of that would tell me late 1800s. So that tells me that, but I cannot see the construction to tell if it's also potentially a reproduction. And the finish on this is really nice, which means that it could be like 1940s-ish reproduction because they did make these styles again after the war. Oh. And so I don't think so, but that's my caveat on this one because from one picture of the headboard, I can't tell you for certain. If I could see the construction on the back or the bolting of the joints and how the bed frame is put together, mm-hmm. I could tell you.
1: Yeah. Okay.
0: Right? Okay. So that's that caveat. Next question was, when's the auction we're talking about now? That is this weekend. So bluegrassauction.com, everything is online this weekend. It is not in person. The real estate is in person, but the other is not. And, in fact, that is the comment that we got on the auction. Said we were at Chuck's auction on Saturday in Danville. Thank you, guys. They live behind the property, and both commented on his professionalism in conducting the sale. Very impressed. I wonder if they went to our auction or some other.
1: Oh, I think you're talking about
0: that. That was very nice.
1: You work.
0: The property did very well. We're actually closing, like, I think this week. It's going to close very fast, very smooth. That's one of the big strengths of auction. We're going to get this one done.
1: Well, thanks for the text to our listeners.
0: Yeah, so that was really nice of them to do. And so let's see. What else did we get? Somebody sent me in about a 74 BMW, and looking at it, we do deal in cars. Now, that's beyond the scope of me to value from a couple of pictures, right? We need to look at condition. We need to look at, all those things, miles, all those things go into what the value of it is. That being said, is it a collectible? Absolutely. And so they're bought and sold as such, not necessarily based upon their mileage. And you cannot get a Kelley Blue Book on those old cars. And on the classics either. And then the last one is an estimated value for an early American primitive cabinet before AI try to sell it. Well, the thing about that is, yeah, that's the problem with the AI and all that. I mean, we use it. We try to take advantage of any tool we've got. But, it's not 100% yet. It isn't smart enough to really understand in the images and things like that.
1: Right.
0: I just got into a debate about it on one piece where it was absolutely convinced it was something I know it wasn't. And eventually we went back and forth until it was like, yeah, okay, fine, you're right. Because I had to give it enough evidence. But a nice piece like that is, well, it was looking at my location and being in Kentucky, but the piece wasn't from here. And it just got stuck on that. So you gotta be careful. But that's a nice piece. That's probably a regional piece. And you're in the mid hundreds on that, on a piece like that. If that one's in great shape. It looks to be in better shape than most. So you might be up in the 4, 5, 6 range on a piece like that.
1: Well, you got big sale this weekend. Tell folks where you are.
0: Sale this weekend. The gallery's over on Floyd Drive. It is accessible, but everything's on bluegrassauction.com. And preview is tomorrow if you want to come in and view in person, but the sales are on Sunday at 1 and 7. And then we're going to be rolling real estate. We've got a really nice property on Lakeside. It'll be going up this weekend. And then we got 3 more right behind it. So more real estate coming as well.
1: You're busy.
0: We're busy, busy, busy.
1: Busy, busy. I want to learn more about those Canon, those two Canon.
0: Yeah, reach out to me. We're going to dig into those.
1: I'm going to look that up, though, about the
0: swivel mounts.
1: Are two Canons.
0: Oh, two Canon. Is that plural or singular? I don't know.
1: I'm looking it up. I'll see you next Thursday.
0: I was thinking about the poem, Volleyed and Thundered, and it was Canon, Volleyed and Thundered.
1: Oh, okay. Back tomorrow morning. 6:05.
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27: They keep digging through rubble, searching for survivors. I'm Dave Anthony, Fox News in Venezuela. After two earthquakes struck a minute apart,
28: Marico! Mi mamá, weón!
27: A 7.2 magnitude and then a 7.5.
29: Right now, we're worried that there are people trapped in rubble. We want to help them get out. Some of those people are relatives that live in the United States.
27: Secretary of State Marco Rubio says the U.S. has sent rescue crews already, and much more aid is to come. At least 164 people are dead, nearly 1,000 injured.
30: Venezuela's acting president, Delcy Rodriguez, warning this death toll is expected to climb as emergency crews are racing against the clock to reach devastated areas and continue pulling victims from dozens of collapsed buildings. Now, while Venezuela sits near multiple fault lines, these are among the strongest earthquakes to hit the country in more than a century.
27: That's Fox's Dana Marie McNichol. Secretary Rubio spoke about the quake after talks on Iran and Bahrain with Gulf leaders.
29: We're going to give diplomacy every chance to work.
27: And as nuclear talks continue to prevent Iran from having weapons after a deal to extend the ceasefire, Rubio says it's vital shipping keeps flowing freely in the Strait of Hormuz without Iran's intervention.
29: You can call it a fee, you can call it a toll, call it whatever you want. If you are charging money to use the straits, we won't support support it. We won't tolerate it. We won't allow it.
27: We got an inflation update this morning showing the biggest annual rate of increase since April 2023, driven up by the Iran conflict, 4.1% in what are called personal consumption expenditures. But oil prices are down a little again today. WTI, $70 a barrel. Brent crude is now less than before the Iran fighting. However, gas still almost a dollar a gallon higher, upsetting President Trump.
0: We are not seeing anything at the pump by comparison to what it should be.
27: He claims oil companies may be gouging us. They deny that. Another Trump executive order trying to impose new restrictions on mail-in voting blocked in court today after another judge put a block on another order to oppose citizenship and ID rules. The president keeps pushing Republicans in Congress to pass a law. 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
3: We're mostly to partly sunny Thursday. Watch for a few showers and storms firing in the afternoon. Highs in the mid-80s, pretty much right around normal for this time of the year. But rounds of showers, storms, strong storms, and heavy rain starting Thursday night and continuing on and off Friday into Saturday. Highs around 80 Friday and Saturday as well. We'll finally see it simmering down by the end of the weekend. I'm meteorologist Tom Ackerman with your LEX 18 Storm Tracker forecast on Lexington's news, traffic, and weather station, 97.3 FM WVLK.
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0: Democrats are watching the socialist wing of their party press on. Senator Schumer dodged a bit when he was asked about it yesterday.
1: Don't blame me. I mean, the Bolsheviks are in charge of his party, and they're stone cold crazy. Listening to them just lowers my IQ. And I'm sorry for America, but it'll be the best thing that happened to my party. I mean, because most Americans are going to listen to these pencil necks and say, well, you know, Republicans aren't perfect, but the other side's crazy.
2: Yes. And Senator John Kennedy, of course, hopefully that's the way the American people will see it. But Democrats are, what is the term, Michael? Oh, mentally ill, severely mentally ill, I think. SMID, severely mentally ill Democrats. That's the one of the many problems we have. A very good and happy Thursday to you, and welcome back once again. We continue to be reached at 888-630-9625. Here's a funny one out of Chicago. It's kind of funny, I've got to say. The twitchy people and Town Hall TV, here it is. Meek streak. This is the headline. Meek streak, colon. They love their colons. Michelle Obama says her humble hubby hates that his presidential library is all about him. All right, well, first of all, it's not a library. Let's start with that. A former First Lady, Michelle Obama, also known as Big Mike. Big Mike is a tranny. I know we heard that Big Mike is a tranny the fight night at the White House. Was that just a week ago? it's been a long week. The fighter there, that was funny. And also, of course, Joan Rivers, the great Joan Rivers, long before that, said that we all know that Michelle Obama is a tranny. And then a couple of weeks later, Joan Rivers was mysteriously killed in an exclusive private clinic in Manhattan. But never mind that. Former First Lady Michelle Big Mike Obama just put the lie in library. In a recent interview, she laughably claimed that former President Barack Obama is uneasy about his Barack Obama Presidential Center in Chicago being about the guy that he sees in the mirror every day. Isn't it great? Oh, why must these horrible things happen to such self-effacing people? Here is Michelle Obama claiming that her very humble, we know he's not an egomaniac or anything, and he can slow the rise of the oceans like a godlike Greek or Roman figure, but he's very humble, according to Big Mike. And here's Michelle Obama claiming that her husband, who is allegedly humble, thinks it's too much that the Obama Center is about Obama. How stupid are these people?
3: He's completely uncomfortable with this thing being about him. I was like, you know, he was just telling me, I think there should be a little less of me here. I was like, well, who should we be talking about? And he was like, Gandhi. I was like, no, Gandhi will have his own museum. I think people coming here will want to hear about you. But.
2: Michael, who is performing that act of journalistic gratification upon her? People Magazine. Well, that's a pretty good excuse. She sat down with People Magazine and the giggling, cackling. And honestly, he's moving on to Kamala Harris next. Yeah. What? Honestly, who should it be? Maybe Gandhi. Yeah, that's Mr. Humble. We all know him to be the most humble man in Western civilization. How completely absurd these people are, make a mockery of civilization itself. All right, let's go to some other, because you know the Democrats and their Zohran Mamdani, and he backed three communists in New York, and they all won very handily, and they're going to move on to the general election in November and presumably be elected to the House of Representatives, because the Democrat Party is basically a commie front group at this point. And President Trump yesterday was asked, because you know Dan Goldman, one of the heirs to the Levi Strauss fortune, worth $250 million himself, No problem. It's good to be a Democrat. But that doesn't even compare to some others, because some of them get elected with $20 million, and then a couple of years later, because they trade on Wall Street, they're worth $280 million. It's good to be a Democrat. And the New York Times and CNN, they never noticed. They never noticed these things. But President Trump yesterday was talking about Dan Goldman, who lost in his primary race to a commie who the Democrats are applauding. And I got to tell you, their Jews are anti-Israel. That's how crazy the Democrat Party has become. But President Trump asked about it during an hours-long media event yesterday in the Oval Office with Secretary General of NATO and more. But here is the president talking about the New York primary elections the day before yesterday.
4: He picked three. They won. They beat a guy named Dan Goldman, who's, you know, a loser. He was one of my prosecutors, one of my many prosecutors. I was very surprised to see, you know, because he's a pretty liberal guy. When they go more liberal than Dan Goldman, they're really into Never Never Land.
2: Yeah, well, they're into Never Never Land. I mean, they're literal commies, the democratic socialist, my rumpus. Just like Congo is a democratic republic and North Korea is a democratic republic. Democratic socialism is a fig leaf for the commies. Again, the goal of socialism is communism, only if you believe Lenin, but he knew a thing or two about it before he happily died. Ali Velchi is a left-wing radical on MS-13 TV, and he was interviewing one of the commies that won in New York, and she is a lunatic, just a radical, Chevalier, and Ali Velchi on MS-13.
5: Donald Trump talked about communists being elected last night. How do you avoid becoming the ad for Republicans? How do you navigate this road? Because now you are a member of the Democratic delegation. You will be a member of the Democratic delegation, and you're going to appear in all sorts of people's ads. All sorts of Republicans' ads to say, this is what you're going to get if you vote for the Democrats, a communist.
6: You know, I think that framing is one that I've been very proud to be able to say
2: proud.
6: I don't respond to. One in which I have been very intentional to say I won't be reactive.
2: Reactive. She's proud to say that she won't respond to that. And the person performing the act of journalistic gratification upon her, Ali Velchi, has no comeback for that. He's like, well, he doesn't need one because it's MS-13 and they're a front group for the Communist Party and the jihad and the global jihad, which the Democrat Party is also backing. The headline, New York congressional nominee founded a group whose goal was the total eradication of Western civilization. Total eradication of Western civilization. This is the Communist Party, the Soviet Union, Communist Chinese, the struggle sessions, the whole thing. Mm-mm-mm. It's too late to do anything about it now, as Daria Liza Avila Chavalier, New York City Mayor Zoran Mamdani's hand-picked candidate for Congress, won her primary election Tuesday night. As did all of the Democrats, the socialists, the Democratic socialists running for Congress in New York City. Chevalier, who's part of an October 8th rally celebrating the terrorist slaughter of 1,200 Israelis, their genocidal Nazi-like anti-Semites. And that's mainstream. The Democrats have made that mainstream. And there she was the day after the massacre, the rapes, the murders, the kidnappings, the torture, which went on forever and ever. She is a Democrat running for the House. She's the nominee for the Democrats. I remember they had one running for the House in Texas who wanted to take over ICE detention facilities and put what she called Zionists in there. That'd be me, too. I'm an Irish Catholic Zionist. And wanted to put all Zionists that she deems to be Zionists in concentration camps where there would be forced castrations, right? And now here's Chevalier. She lost her primary, almost sadly. But Chevalier celebrating on October 8th the massacre of Jews and the kidnapping of, you know, 1,200 murdered, 250 kidnapped. And she's the founder of a group called the Columbia University Apartheid Divests, which is CUAD, C-U-A-D, got to abbreviate everything and turn it into an acronym if possible. Isn't that amazing? And the group held campus protests, and they set up encampments on campus, forced the university to divest from Israel because the Jews must die from the river to the sea. And it also published a manifesto, her group, outlining its larger goal, listen to this, of the total eradication of Western civilization. She's a Democrat. She's likely to be in the House of Representatives in January. She wrote, our intifada, their ongoing jihad against Jewish people. Our intifada is an internationalist one. Of course it is. It wouldn't be just domestic. We are fighting for nothing less than the liberation of all people. It's the liberation of all people. We reject every genocidal eugenicist regime that seeks to undermine the personhood of the colonized. Listen to this lexicon, this language here. And at the end, she says, sought to listen, the community, and she wants community and instruction from militants in the global south. The global south is brown people waging war against white people because, you know, we stole their land. And we stole, you know, across the border, we stole their land. And we stole the side with all the paved roads. You know, we stole the side with the electricity. We stole the side with airports and hospitals. And the left wants to burn it all to the ground because they're essentially jihadis. Aren't they amazing? Yes, they are. Mm-mm-mm. And, of course, through the use of violence, the Darlisa Villa Chevalier founded this Coued organization, stated intentions to undermine and eradicate America. Undermine and eradicate America. They're busy doing that. And through the use of what she described as violence in America, nothing short of the total collapse of the university structure and American empire itself. Undermine and eradicate America as we know it. We act in full support of the Palestinian resistance. That's right. That's she's the Democrat candidate for Congress. And the Civil War, the first Civil War, was a Democrat war. So they could keep bullwhipping black people and raping them. But that's the Democrats. To translate their resilience in Gaza to unrest and violence in America. And this is the woman who is now the Democrat candidate for Congress in New York City. And Zohran Mamdani backed these three commies, and this is your Democrat Party. They're not on Team America, I think it would be fair to say. But let me get back to the crazy people, because you know how they are. President Trump calling them commies, because he should call them commies. And Chevalier being fluffed by this ridiculous clown, Ali Velchi, extraordinary stuff. We've got leadership in the House. We've got they're just crazy. Let's see, Chevalier. That was number four. Let's go to number five, because Chevalier is she's running for the House of Representatives. She calls herself a Democrat or a Democratic Socialist, but here is Chevalier.
6: We are presenting a vision of what we're fighting for. And I think for far too long, we have had politics that is reactive to what Republicans are doing. What we need is Democrats who are actually going to present a positive vision, one that sets the tone for what we should be talking about, which is the issue of affordability, which is the issue of how our budgets are moral documents.
2: I don't think you're in charge of that, honestly. We've got the Supreme Court is busy this morning also, and amazing stuff. The President Trump Supreme Court sides with Trump administration on curbing asylum claim processing. And, you know, because the Democrats want to say anybody that shows up at our border can move into your daughter's bedroom and go to junior high school with her and share the shower room. But President Trump, also the Supreme Court, another pro-Second Amendment ruling from the Supreme Court. I'm going to guess we've got some 6-3 rulings here, because they've got these three commies on the Supreme Court, too, and they're pretty embarrassing. Yes, they are. So I've got Supreme Court rulings for you coming up. I will show them. They're just starting to spill moments ago. And the commies in New York and the media, you know, the media commies are everywhere. Hey, what if your gift today could impact not just one life and one lifetime, but generations of human lives to come? Right now, there is a new generation of mothers and fathers rising up, parents who want to be there for their babies and build strong families, create a future filled with love and compassion and courage. But for a whole lot of expectant parents, that positive pregnancy test can feel kind of overwhelming. And that's where Preborn steps in. Through Preborn's network of clinics, expectant parents, mothers, and fathers receive a free ultrasound. They also get compassion, and they get care, and a conversation about life and hope, and also about Jesus Christ. If you're a business owner, you might consider a larger donation to claim it as a write-off. 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Yes, sir. Yeah, so we got the Supreme Court is busy, and we haven't seen any self-immolations in front of the court yet, but it's early, and I will share with you the we've got a pro-American sovereignty decision, a pro-Second Amendment decision, and the Democrats want to burn down the Supreme Court again. We're at 888-630-9625.
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22: Few people now have asked me about a TikTok trend that they've come across. It's called 75 Hard. The challenge was created by entrepreneur and author Andy Frisella, who calls it a, quote, transformative mental toughness program and an Ironman for your brain. So here's what it entails. Eat a structured diet with no alcohol, drink a gallon of water, read 10 pages of nonfiction, take a progress photo, and complete 2 45-minute workouts, one of them outdoors, every day for 75 days. Quite a challenge. We asked CNN fitness contributor Dana Santis about this, who reminded us that sustainable fitness isn't about punishment or proving discipline through extremes. It's about building habits that integrate into your lifestyle in a way that feels supportive and repeatable. If you ask me, that's going to be the key to long-term success. I'm Dr. Sanjay Gupta, helping you live a better life.
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0: Boom, boom, boom. George Washington, Thomas Jefferson, Teddy Roosevelt, and Abraham Lincoln. Are you familiar with those four presidents? They share a monument. They share a monument. Anyone? It's a beautiful, incredible monument. It is Mount Rushmore. Mount Rushmore. And what we just learned moments ago here on Earth, the Freedom 250, President Trump launched Freedom 250 on the Mall last night. We had our great flyovers in Washington. My best girl and I and a couple of friends out on our balcony watching the B-2 bomber fly by twice and the F-16 fighters and the F-35 fighters and the B-2 with four F-35 fighters in tow. Fun stuff. Launching this on the Mall last night. Big goings on. Well, now, Freedom 250 just announced today that President Trump will headline a celebration at Mount Rushmore on July 3rd, on the eve of America's 250th birthday, our 250th anniversary of independence, the move that changed everything for all of humanity for centuries and centuries, if not forever. President Trump, July 3rd, Mount Rushmore.
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2: We're mostly to partly sunny Thursday. Watch for a few showers and storms firing in the afternoon. Highs in the mid-80s, pretty much right around normal for this time of the year. But rounds of showers, storms, strong storms, and heavy rain starting Thursday night and continuing on and off Friday into Saturday. Highs around 80 Friday and Saturday as well. We'll finally see it simmering down by the end of the weekend. I'm meteorologist Tom Ackerman with your LEX 18 Storm Tracker forecast on Lexington's News Traffic and Weather Station, 97.3 FM WVLK.
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We know that the Democrats love crime and they love illegal aliens, and they especially love them if they're illegal alien criminals. Because under Democrat policies and Democrat worldview, more Americans are murdered, more Americans are raped and assaulted. And they're okay with that because these people. Now, there is an illegal alien. We'll just call him Rico Rosales. He illegally came into the country in Arizona in 2022. Joe Biden was in there. And he was arrested by U.S. Border Patrol and the Department of Homeland Security. Biden administration released him into the country. They released him into the country in 2022. He's in Virginia, right? And in Falls Church, Virginia, Rico Rosales was found guilty being drunk in public and driving without a license in January of this year. And he was ordered to pay fines, and then he was released because it was, again, in Falls Church where this communist is the fake prosecutor. But let me update you on the illegal alien, because then he was arrested for drug charges, and the Democrats let him go again. Now, yesterday, the Department of Homeland Security told News 7, Channel 7 news reporter Nick Minock, who's doing the job of 20 reporters in Washington, Immigration Customs Enforcement issued an immigration detainer against an illegal immigrant, Moises Domingo Rico Rosales, same guy, currently charged with attempted abduction of a woman with intent to defile and with indecent exposure in Fairfax County. This criminal illegal alien exposed himself to one woman in a park and then attempted to abduct another woman the same day, the Department of Homeland Security Acting Assistant Secretary Lauren Biss told News 7. He was previously arrested for drug trafficking in 2024. Joe Biden was still there. But Fairfax County sanctuary politicians refused to cooperate with ICE law enforcement and released him from jail. So wait a minute. He's a sexual predator, illegal alien. The Democrats are 100% responsible for every crime that this savage commits. This predator was released by the Biden administration into our country in 2022. Department of Homeland Security.

0: 30, calling on Democrat radical leftist Governor Abigail Scamberger in Virginia and her fellow sanctuary politicians to commit to not releasing this criminal and instead turn him over to ICE custody. They have to plead with the Democrats there to not release this serial criminal, drug dealer, sexual assault, indecent exposure. It goes on and on. Department of Homeland Security said on June 21st, 4 days ago, Fairfax County Police announced they responded to a call a man had exposed his genitals to a woman while she was walking on a trail. Reminds me of the nice lady in Maryland that was raped and murdered by the illegal alien, who the Democrats turned into a hero. The illegal alien, not the raped and murdered mother of five, but never mind that. Exposing himself, and then another call came in shortly thereafter. The same park alleging a man attempted to abduct a woman by stepping in front of her bicycle, forcing her off the bicycle, tried to drag her into the woods before she was able to fight him off and escape, and the suspect initially chased after her before fleeing the scene. This is the Democrats' boy, Rico Rosales, the illegal alien drug dealer. Rico Rosales was previously charged with two counts of distributing and selling Schedule 1 and Schedule 2 drugs July 9th of 2024. Those crimes carry a 5 to 40-year prison sentence and fines up to $500,000. Virginia law, in fact, requires people who are currently who are convicted of this charge to serve no less than 5 years in prison. But Fairfax County Commonwealth Attorney Steve Descano, complete communist, pro-crime, pro-murder. Steve Descano dropped both charges, which, of course, paved the way for Rico Rosello for his release back into the community so he could try to kidnap, rape, expose himself, deal drugs. The Democrat Party makes all of this happen. The Democrat Party makes and Steve Descano should be in prison himself because he's responsible for all kinds of crimes. And there's a long list of the crimes by illegal aliens in Fairfax County and in Virginia. Just amazing stuff. In February, Abdul Jalla, illegal alien from Sierra Leone, was arrested. More than 30 prior arrests, and he's an illegal alien. Charged with murder and fatally stabbing a 41-year-old woman, Stephanie Minter, at a bus stop. Right. And in Virginia, illegal alien who had 30 prior arrests and finally he murdered this woman at a bus stop. And now you get to pay to incarcerate him for the rest of his life, or the Democrats will let him go again and give him a knife because they're just amazing. In April, Misrael Lopez Gomez, illegal alien from Guatemala, arrested and charged with murder and felony child abuse after bludgeoning his own 3-month-old daughter to death in Fairfax County. No problem. The Democrats. In April, Israel Christopher Flores Ortiz, a criminal illegal alien from El Salvador, convicted 9 counts of assault and battery after he groped multiple underage girls at a high school in Fairfax County. He's the guy who was going to the high school, and he was like 45 or something. I think he was 19, but they still had the illegal alien 19-year-old in the high school, and the girls being groped again and again. They complained and complained, and the Democrats running the show said, let's put him back in the hallways. What's the worst that could happen? The list is long and not distinguished, but the Democrat Party, they love crime. They're pro-crime. Yes, sir. Just amazing stuff. They're your Democrats. My friend Steve sent this along to me, law enforcement. Steve sent this article along to me, and the Democrat Party, more Democrats, more crime, more Democrats, more murder, because the Democrats like crime. That's one of the crazy things about them. Yes, sir. So we've got more on the madness in New York, the Democrat Party, completely crazy, crazy people. They are. Now, I think what we use number 5, is that correct, Michael? And not number 6. Let's go back to Chevalier, because she was asked, are you a communist? And she didn't say, hey, some of those mean Republicans, Ali Velchi, fluffer for communism, said, oh, yeah, but Republicans are calling you a communist. And she said, well, I don't answer that, that kind of thing. Chevalier with Ali Velci, they get fluffed and they're commies and it's all okay with them.
1: For far too long, this reactive conversation of what we should be afraid of has prevented us from being able to have a politics of hope and a politics of life that Democrats can actually identify with.
0: It's hope and change. You're not the party of life. You're the party of abortion and murder. You're the party of crime. You're the party of kidnapping and rape. You're the party of illegal alien gangs. You're the party of everything wrong with civilization. Isn't that amazing? And this conversation, it's hope and change. That's the Democrats have already, it's hope and change. I got to tell you. And another Democrat that won on Tuesday in New York is Claire Valdez. Claire, these people want to destroy the United States, destroy capitalism, destroy Western civilization, destroy Christendom, just like that, Telefrico in Texas. We played the audio yesterday. Telefrico saying he calls himself a Christian who hates Christianity. He hates Christianity. He's not a Christian. He's mentally ill. We got to be able to use the retard, I think. New York House candidate Claire Valdez. Listen to, she's a racist, and this is misandry. She loathes male people, men, thinks they're toxic. The Democrat Party is very unwell. And here is their candidate in New York, Claire Valdez.
2: We hear all these, white conservative men talk about who does and does not belong here. And
0: white conservative men.
2: This nation was founded on genocide and the mass displacement.
0: Founded
2: of
0: on genocide.
2: It's just the history. And to say that some people cannot belong here, it's like, come on.
0: The white conservative men are the only ones that don't have their heads wedged into their rectums or someone else's rectum, as you obviously do. We're talking about national sovereignty, which every country aspires to. The left is here to destroy the United States, make it unrecognizable as the United States of America. Barack Obama promised the fundamental transformation of America. And he said that because he's an America-hating commie. And now the whole Democrat Party is a filthy gang of criminals and America-hating commies. And this bimbo, Claire Valdez, white conservative men talk about who belongs here and who doesn't. The nation was founded on genocide, really? Are there no Indians left? Because I think there are millions and millions of Indians, and they're better off than they've ever been before, except the Democrats brought socialism to Indian nations, to Indian reservations. And so, the alcoholism and the drug addiction and the sex abuse and the Democrats helped him with that because those are some of their areas. Yeah, but white men, about who belongs here. How about murderers and gang members from Venezuela? And they've been asked, these communists have been asked this question, should they be deported? And they say no, nobody should be deported. Illegal alien gang members with gang tattoos all over their face from Venezuela, they shouldn't be deported even though they came in illegally. And these Democrats say no. They're communists. They're socialists. And they say, no, they shouldn't be deported. They should murder your whole family and steal everything you have before we do it. Because that's and white men, you guys should just be lucky you can hang with us. I think it's time for white men to take away electricity, which we invented and created global networks to provide electricity to everybody. And also all the satellites that we white men, awful, terrible, genocidal white men have put into space that you use all day, every day, and you're unaware of it because you're not bright enough to understand what we've done for you. But you should just be glad you can hang with us. And really, we don't want you hanging with us. You should probably hang, in a closet somewhere, a little autoerotic asphyxiation. But the Democrat Party is white men indicting white men. White is bad, and man is toxic. Masculinity is toxic. And I'm thinking about taking away electricity, telephones, automobiles, airplanes, everything that we have in space, because only white men have put, now the Chinese communists have stolen some of our secrets and put satellites in space, but the Soviets stole our secrets and put things in space, but never mind that. White guys in America, we gave the world pretty much everything that everybody uses all day, every day. Telephones, electricity, clean water, architecture, engineering, see the Romans. You're welcome. Just amazing. And it's a, we've been talking about like making a T-shirt. You know, it's a, hey, I'm an American white man. You're welcome. Because if it weren't for us, honestly, you'd be banging rocks against one another, sitting on the ground with an animal skin beneath you. And you wouldn't have any written language. You know, a white man make the world go round. And you can GFY, I think, is probably what I'm looking for. Isn't that great? Yeah, so white men decide who can be here. Oh, you mean whether there are laws? Because a society without laws is anarchy. It's chaos. And that's what the left is pushing for here. And you accuse me of genocide. You murdered 1.12 million babies in the United States last year. And you guys shot and killed like 20,000 people last year, most of them black. And you killed, in some cities, the majority of the black population in the womb because, you know, it's choice. It's choice. And then you accuse long-dead people of genocide and their descendants of genocide. While you perpetrate genocide, you're the left. Nobody commits genocide like the left. People that call themselves socialists, rather, committed more genocide in the 20th century than any gang of murderers in the history of humankind. And we know this because white men wrote it down, because we created written language. We're good at, what are we good at, Michael? Oh, everything. That's right, everything. You should just be lucky that we let you live in our country with us. That's right. That's a little Western European-centric rhetoric there. These people. Yes, sir. Now, speaking of communists and racists and anti-Semites and anti-American, Hakeem Jeffries is the Democrat leader in the House of Representatives, and he was on with his close personal pal, Jen Psaki, you know, Colonel Kleb from Russia with Love, and she was a White House press secretary, immediately became magically a journalist, a national journalist, just like George Stephanopoulos. You work for the Democrats for a handful of years, and then the networks say he must be a journalist and she must be a journalist, but they're not. They're just Democrats, and they're fake journalists. Hakeem Jeffries was getting a hot oil back rub in the hot tub from Jen Psaki last night, and hey, you had these primaries in New York, and all these commies, they hate you, and they're coming to your House of Representatives, and they're going to want... you know, that you're going to want them to make you the Speaker of the House. It sounded like this.
3: I think for us as House Democrats, we're just hopeful that everybody recognizes once we get through this primary season that the enemy is Donald Trump and MAGA extremism
0: enemy.
3: In terms of trying to bring about the type of America that we all desire.
0: Yeah. Death camps. And we've got to remember the enemy is Donald Trump. You've already shot him once, tried to shoot him several times. Speaking of which, there have been more arrests. Yesterday, day before yesterday? More arrests in the would-be terror mob attack on the White House the night of the WWF, the big fight. And there have been more arrests. How many people have been arrested? They had a mob of terrorists with drones and rifles and snipers, and they're going to attack the White House. And I'm sorry, the big threat is Donald Trump. You savages keep starting civil wars in the United States over and over again with bombs and drones and rifles and attempted assassinations and mob violence. And honestly, the Supreme Court and Steve Scalise was shot. And, you know, you guys are a threat to civilization. And also, he's got the face of a criminal, Hakeem Jeffries. Saw a picture of him from the 1920s, you'd say, oh, that guy's a criminal. No doubt about it. You don't need a phrenologist to feel the lumps on his head. He's got criminal written all over him. He's a carjacker and the Democrat leader in the House of Representatives.
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0: Is that the music playing that I still can't hear? Is that ever going to be fixed? Bum, ba, bum, ba, bum, bum, bum. Now, we just played Hakeem Jeffries calling Donald Trump and those MAGA extremists, you know, because they keep shooting people who like Democrats or something. Charlie Kirk and Steve Scalise and Donald Trump and... These people are psychopaths, and they're mentally ill, and they're fanatical. And Hakeem Jeffries calling President Trump and all those the enemy. That's the enemy. And yesterday we played Dan Goldman, who lost his primary race the day before yesterday in New York to a communist. And he's talking about, well, we can't forget who the enemy is, and it's the enemy. These are the people that created the Confederate States of America, Dan Goldman.
20: The person who is inflicting so much damage on every New Yorker's lives on a day-to-day basis.
0: Illegal aliens?
20: He's not 6,000 miles away. He's in 1600 Pennsylvania Avenue. And that is who the enemy is.
0: Not the Ayatollah. See, not Hamas, not Iran, number one state sponsor of terror. And then Hakeem Jeffries just yesterday, the enemy, this is the rhetoric they use.
3: The enemy is Donald Trump and MAGA extremism.
0: All right, he's a member of Congress, a MAGA extremist. Now, this fascist, this racist, this genocidal, Jew-hating, America-hating racist is the Democrat leader in the House. And if the Democrats were to win the House, he would become the Speaker of the House. And then he could probably bring about civil war, which is what they want, I think. Here is the story from from the Justice Department. FBI arrests two more men in Washington and Missouri in connection with planned attack on government officials from the president on down at White House UFC event. That's right. Washington defendant allegedly conspired with others to procure and fly explosive-laden drones. Missouri defendant allegedly possessed weapons and agreed to produce drone parts for use in the plot. Two more men have been arrested by the FBI. Fast-moving FBI investigation, a plot to attack the White House on June 14th, ultimate fighting event, with drones and bombs and snipers and rifles. And Hakeem the Jihadi calls me the...
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21: This is a Fox News alert. Two big rulings from the Supreme Court. I'm Dave Anthony. The first one is a win for gun owners' rights advocates who challenged a law in Hawaii.
22: If you have a concealed carry permit, which takes some doing there, the presumption under Hawaii law was that you couldn't take it on private property unless you got express permission from the owner of that private property. So things like shops or restaurants or really any private property. Well, the court shut that down today. They say that arrangement would impose a new burden on permit holders.
21: Fox's Shannon Bream outside the Supreme Court also details another ruling in an immigration case. It's a win for a Trump policy.
22: If you have to arrive in the U.S. to start an asylum proceeding or an asylum claim, what if you're held on the side in New Mexico? You're not allowed to come in. Immigration advocates had said people should be accepted there, but the court said no. It says we decide only that an alien standing in Mexico does not quote unquote arrive in the United States. The INA, international immigration law, neither entitles such an alien to apply for asylum nor requires an immigration officer to inspect him.
21: A third ruling also goes the president's way, allowing allowing him to end legal protections for migrants from Haiti and Syria who could now be deported. They keep digging through the rubble of collapsed homes and buildings in Venezuela, looking for survivors after two powerful earthquakes. The U.S. is sending rescue crews to help. Secretary of State Marco Rubio says they'll also assist with
1: housing. Where do you put all these people that don't have anywhere to go live? What we can do to help restore or help them restore their communications, their internet.
21: At least 164 people are dead, almost 1,000 injured. Secretary Rubio said that in Bahrain, meeting with Gulf leaders discussing the deal with Iran to rein in its nuclear program and get shipping flowing freely.
1: One thing that came across very clear is there is zero support among the Gulf countries for any sort of toll or fees or anything that charges for the use of international waters.
21: A new report shows inflation rising again last month. PCE index 4.1%, the biggest annual rate in more than 3 years. 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
2: We're mostly to partly sunny Thursday. Watch for a few showers and storms firing in the afternoon. Highs in the mid-80s, pretty much right around normal for this time of the year. But rounds of showers, storms, strong storms, and heavy rain starting Thursday night and continuing on and off Friday into Saturday. Highs around 80 Friday and Saturday as well. We'll finally see it simmering down by the end of the weekend. I'm meteorologist Tom Ackerman with your LEX 18 Storm Tracker forecast on Lexington's News Traffic and Weather Station, 97.3 FM WVLK.
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0: Donald Trump promised on day one, that he would lower costs for American families. Well, we're on day 500 and gag me now.
1: Yes. Pocahontas, gag her now. I don't really want to give that a lot of thought. Can we just move on from that, please? But she's in that video with Elon Musk where she's got war paint on and wants to steal his $1 trillion. I was just reading the Department of Justice statement on the latest Democrat terrorists, would-be mass murderers, mass political assassins. There are a great many of them because the Democrat Party incites it. The Democrat Party encourages it. The Democrat Party rewards it. You know, you shoot Steve Scalise. Who's that? You attack the Family Research Council and shoot somebody there, the Democrats, because the Southern Poverty Law Center helped to inspire both of those gunmen. And they're rewarded richly for being another mouthpiece for the murderous left. But the Justice Department on Monday put out a statement, and I was just reading it aloud to Michael Piercy during the break. And it was pretty normal, though, I've got to say. But FBI arrests two more men in Washington and Missouri in connection with planned attack on government officials at White House UFC event. And this is extraordinary. Two more men have been arrested by the FBI since Friday. So that's over the weekend. In a fast-moving FBI investigation of a plot to attack the June 14th Ultimate Fighting Championship Freedom 250 event at the White House. Listen to this. This is what got me going here. William Lee Spartacus Faulkner. Here's the guy. He's Spartacus. He's like Cory Booker. Spartacus, who gooses men in boys' rooms. But there he is. William Lee Spartacus Faulkner. His parents, I guess, named him that, was arrested midday Friday, June 19th. Faulkner is charged by criminal complaint in the Western District of Washington with conspiracy to commit murder. Now, he wanted to murder Donald Trump and his cabinet and anybody that would go to the White House for the UFC fighting. But never mind that. Conspiracy to commit murder. He appeared in U.S. District Court in Tacoma. At 2 p.m. Pacific time on Monday this week. News media completely buried it. Another mob violent attack on the White House, attempted mass murder, mass political assassination and murder. And ABC News and CBS News, I don't, the Washington Post, the New York Times, CNN, they just don't report it. Also, in addition to William Lee Spartacus Faulkner, was Jordan W. Richner, 28 years old. And W, I assume, is we are Spartacus, his middle name. Jordan, we are Spartacus Richner, 28, of St. Joseph, Missouri, was arrested on Sunday, June 21st. We are Spartacus Richner is charged by criminal complaint, Western District of Missouri, with conspiracy to commit murder. He appeared in U.S. District Court in Kansas 2 p.m. Central Time on Monday. They're doing it. They're getting it done. Law enforcement continues to do what it does, move to disrupt and hold accountable those allegedly plotting to do harm on the White House grounds on June 14th, said Acting Attorney General Todd Blanche. Acting because the Democrats are undermining our government like communist infiltrators do. They've corrupted our media, our educational system, our healthcare system. It's called Obamacare. They made it better, didn't they? Each and every day, the FBI and their federal, state, and local enforcement partners, along with U.S. attorneys' offices across the country, safeguard American communities and our nation's security. These arrests are the latest result of FBI teaming up with our great partners to identify and apprehend those who allegedly wanted to attack the UFC Freedom 250 event. A threat this FBI and our partners prevented, said FBI Director Kash Patel. Now, just amazing. Multi-state investigation across the country. They're organizing online. They're leftists. That's Trump derangement syndrome. But they're wannabe murderers, wannabe political assassinations, and there are a great many of them. And you see, you know, they got Luigi Mangione in New York. He assassinated a healthcare insurance company executive, a husband and father of two children, assassinated him. And Luigi Mangione is a hero of the Democrat Party. And so the Democrat Party, and that means the media as well, they make more of this because they turn murderers and assassins into heroes. Keep in mind, four U.S. presidents have been assassinated. Three of those U.S. presidents assassinated were Republicans, and one of them was John F. Kennedy, assassinated by a communist. Because amazing stuff. Your mob attack with the bombs and the drones and the rifles and the snipers and on the White House with the president, and isn't that great? Yes, sir. They went to Rinker's home, and they found an FN reflex 9mm pistol and lots of rounds, an FMK AR-1. Extreme multi-caliber rifle, a Remington 597 22-caliber rifle, 3D-printed Glock-style pistol, 3D-printed magazine, 3D-printed ammunition, a gas mask and filters, the night vision goggles, multiple electronic devices. These guys, they're planning on carrying out a massive terror attack, and our media acts like it didn't happen. You know, when the would-be mass political assassin showed up on a baseball field in Virginia, tried to murder the entire Republican squad, was gunned down. It was a suicide attack, gunned down by police, who the Democrats want to defund. I got to tell you, and then these fascists call us a right-wing extremists, really? And that's the enemy. The enemy is what the fascist criminal face up on Capitol Hill, Hakeem, the anti-Semite Jeffries, these people.
2: The enemy is Donald Trump and MAGA extremism.
1: Yeah, that's right. Yeah, not the guys with the rooms full of guns and the drones with the bombs and planning on attacking the White House in force with 23 people, but your Democrat Party. Aren't they something? Yes, they are. Speaking of enemies of civilization, and Hakeem Jeffries, now I've already named John Brennan penitentiary face, but I think Hakeem Jeffries is just criminal face, because he's got criminal written all over. Everything about him says criminal to me. He screams criminal. That's because he's a racist, because I know Democrats will call you racist for saying a black guy looks like a criminal. He looks like a criminal. James Carville looks like a criminal, too. He's a Democrat, mentally ill Democrat. They're all mentally ill. James Carville is talking about the communists they elected in New York, and he's a little concerned about it because he thinks he's not a communist, but he's been fighting for this party, that the party of civil war and assassination and everything else. Amazing stuff. And honestly, it's the three Republican presidents assassinated, and then of course John F. Kennedy assassinated. He was a Democrat, assassinated by a communist, or if you prefer, maybe by Penitentiary Faces Agency. Amazing. Then Ronald Reagan was shot as president, and Donald Trump was shot as president, and Gerald Ford was shot at twice as president. And they had women, mentally ill Democrat women, even back then. They were already mentally ill back in the 70s. Let's go to James Carville, because he loves posting videos of himself, and he thinks they make sense. He thinks that the videos that he posts make sense. And he's talking about the communist who wants to destroy Western civilization and capitalism in the United States. Chevalier, she's the Democrat nominee in New York, supported by Mamdani, who's a jihadi, an anti-Semite, a communist, anti-capitalist, and he's going to steal everybody's everything, and New York will have to be fenced off, and it'll become, you know, Snake Plissken land. It'll be escaped from New York. James Carville on the New York Democrat Party.
3: Chevalier, the New York Times reported she is against, passed off all her views she has attacked interracial relationships in the American flag. Lady, I ain't in the same party as you. I'm sorry. I just not. And I actually do think it's time for Democrats to talk the S word, schism. I really do. And everybody's always said, no, we're coalition, we're big tent. And there's just some that I can't be in the same tent with.
1: Well, that's a first, because you've been in the tent for pretty much everything. You're the bimbo eruptions guy, aren't you? Pound Me Too was not a thing then. Yeah, she's against interracial relationships. Well, she's carrying on the traditions of the Democratic Party, you know, the bullwhip and the plantation and the whole thing. I don't know what you think you're talking about. Here's the thing, Carville. You're the relic here. You're the dinosaur. This is the new Democrat Party. Mamdani is a media hero. Every network news anchor would have sex with him. And Gavin Newsom too. They'd have sex there, but they'd like be out in a van in the parking lot, most of them for the rest of the day. James Carville, she's against interracial relationships, and that makes her a racist, but you're the party of racists. You banned interracial marriage forever. You fought against it. You fought against women getting the vote. You're against civilization. You guys are not the good guys. And here's James Carville, because he's like, oh, this ain't the same party. He's the raging Cajun. It's not. No, they've taken over the party. You built it. You laid the track, James Carville, to this location. And now that you're at the station, you don't like what you see. That's too bad. Here's James Carville.
3: The idea that we must neglect everything else that's going on and declare that the party is now under the control of a democratic socialist of New York City is insane. But and understand, these people do not like Democrats. Not only are they not Democrats,
1: Lie.
3: They wish Democrats poorly.
1: They've taken over the party. They wish Democrats poorly is a pretty lame phrasing, but okay. They wish them harm, I think is what you're trying to say. But James Carville on Zohran Kwame Mamdani, who may be the Democrats' nominee for president, except he was born in Uganda, so he can't be. Where Idi Amin was the cannibal leader of the Democrat Party. They got their guy Barbecue in Haiti, too. Democrat Party might be turning to cannibalism soon. James Carville.
3: Maybe there's a way that you can say to, I guess Mamdani is the leader of it, is let's negotiate the terms of a schism here. Maybe we can part under some kind of advantageous terms for both of us. But I'm done. I'm not in a political party. I am totally comfortable in a political party that spends time questioning the policies of the government of Israel. In fact, I'm enthusiastic.
1: Israel,
3: about it. I don't
1: enthusiastic.
3: Want to be in a political
1: damn
3: party
1: Jews, redneck.
3: The right of the state of Israel to exist. That's just not. I just can't do that. I'm sorry. It's just not doable.
1: That's your party. That's your political party, and you helped make it. So you're lying to yourself, and that's fine, closet case. But the fact is, you can't lie to me, because we see right through your bourgeois. Bourgeois? That's right, you're bourgeois. Isn't that remarkable? He's not a member of the Democratic Party anymore, apparently. This is the Democratic Party, you moron. And again, you are a generation. You are the generation that laid the track to this location, to this destination. You are in large part responsible, Carville, for the state of the Democrat Party today. And you and your bimbo eruptions, don't look under the desk. Hey, what if your gift today could impact not just one human life, but generations of human beings for years to come? Right now, there's a new generation of parents who want to be there for their babies, but for many expectant parents, that positive pregnancy test can feel a little overwhelming, shocking, challenging. They're asking themselves, can we do this? Are we up to this? Are we going to be able to actually be parents, good parents? Well, that's where Preborn steps in. 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Yes, sir. But I got to tell you, listening to these people every day, they're not getting less crazy, are they? They're getting crazier. And I've got the Supreme Court has been busy this morning, and I've got several good news announcements to make out of the Supreme Court. I'm going to go out on a limb here and guess that there's some 6-3 decisions because, you know, the Democrats put people on there that don't know what a woman is.
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0: All right. Yeah, Supreme Court decisions going on today. I want to share those coming up. The Democrat Party. Now, the Democratic Socialists of America, the DSA, they've taken over the leadership of the Democrat Party. They defeated Hakeem, the criminal Jeffries. I got a text from a friend. He said, I grew up in Brooklyn. My friend just texted me. He said, I grew up in Brooklyn. He said, if I got on a subway train and I didn't know Hakeem Jeffries, but he was on the car, I'd move to the other end of the subway car to steer clear of Hakeem Jeffries because of the obvious criminal characteristics of his face and the look in his eye. But never mind that. The Democratic Socialists of America give you a little bit a sense of their party platform, which they just updated their party platform. For example, they want to abolish the Senate. All right, Democrats said the Senate. All right? Replace the president and the Supreme Court. Okay, with the Senate, they're going to implement proportional representation and ranked choice voting. They're still trying to figure out who won in Washington, D.C. and California because of ranked choice voting. In all elections and abolish the Senate. And then they say they will replace the president and the Supreme Court with executive and judiciary chosen by and subordinate to Congress. So Congress will show this. They're just blowing up the country, the Constitution, our system of government, our way of electing people. Defund the Department of War so we have no national defense at all. Abolish the carceral state. That is a redirect police and prison funding to public services like free crack and prostitutes. Free Palestine. They're going to free Palestine. From what? From their own savagery? They're going to end sanctions on Cuba, Venezuela, and Iran. You guys fund Iran. Abolish ICE and grant amnesty to every illegal alien in the world.
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2: We're mostly to partly sunny Thursday. Watch for a few showers and storms firing in the afternoon. Highs in the mid-80s, pretty much right around normal for this time of the year. But rounds of showers, storms, strong storms, and heavy rain starting Thursday night and continuing on and off Friday into Saturday. Highs around 80 Friday and Saturday as well. We'll finally see it simmering down by the end of the weekend. Meteorologist Tom Ackerman with your LEX 18 Storm Tracker forecast on Lexington's News Traffic and Weather Station, 97.3 FM WVLK.
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0: All right, and we have returned once again. We remain at 888-630-9625. Extraordinary times when there's no doubt about that. Man, oh man. All right, we haven't gone to the telephones in quite a while. Perhaps I should get, and then I want to get back because we got commies and the Democrat Party and Bernie Sanders, and they call everybody the enemy, and what else? The MAGA extremists, and we're still rounding up people from their 23-man terror attack plot on the White House during the UFC fights on Friday night, and the Democrat Party is a violent, criminally insane, mentally ill coalition of terrorists and mental patients. But in the meantime, let's go to the telephones. Let's go. And more crazy audio from them, too. Let's go to Mike calling from Gainesville, Virginia. Michael, you're on the Chris Plant Show.
1: Well, thanks for taking my call, Chris. Happy Thursday.
0: Thank you.
1: You know, we keep falling into this trap they've created for us on birthright citizenship and eligibility to be president. And being born in Uganda is not a disqualifier from being president. If both of your parents are citizens at the time of your birth, it doesn't matter where you're born. So if we would talk about the parents rather than the location of birth, we'd be doing ourselves a favor on this whole discussion about both birthright citizenship and eligibility to be president.
0: Yeah, I threw that out there only because the Democrats want to run the commie who is a radical, who is a jihadi for office. They made him mayor of New York, right? And there would be a fight. I promise you. I mean, I think you're undoubtedly right. If both parents are legal American citizens and they are overseas when their child is born, then their child, I believe, I'm not a an immigration lawyer or whatever, but that I believe that child would be a U.S. citizen, an American citizen. But I don't think we're yet really talking about running Zohran Mamdani for president, though, right?
1: Right. I was just talking in the abstract of whether Barack Obama was born in Kenya or not. Doesn't really matter if Frank Marshall Davis, who was a U.S. citizen, was actually his father biologically. Then it wouldn't matter whether he was born in Hawaii or

0: Right. But his father, we believe, was the Nigerian fellow who went off and became an alcoholic and crashed his car all over the place and lost his legs and stuff, right?
1: Well, most of us believe on paper that's what the paperwork says, but then we discount the paperwork. We don't believe the birth certificate is real, so maybe that's to cover up that Barack Hussein Obama is actually Frank Marshall Davis's child, but they let the Kenyan be the fall guy for the fatherhood. Anyway, it's a conspiracy theory that goes very deep down the rabbit hole. But
0: yeah,
1: it's
0: yeah, and then Indonesia and Barry Sotero and all of that good stuff. Yeah, these people. I just remember normal. I don't know, Michael. Do you remember normal? Do you come from a normal place?
1: I thought I lived in normal Virginia, but that's been changed.
0: Yeah, yeah, that's true. That's true. Yeah, but Zoran Kwame Mamdani, new hero of the party, and he's running these communists and anti-American, all the anti-American. But you know, you may remember John McCain had to get in a fight when he was running for president because he was born on a military base into a military family. His father, a four-star admiral, his grandfather, a four-star admiral, born on a military base, and the Democrats tried to disqualify him from running for the presidency because they're basically communist bomb throwers and fascists, right?
1: Yes, but Mitt Romney's father was born in Mexico, and they let him run as a Republican in 1964, I think. So this being born here or not has sort of already been resolved. It all comes back to who your parents are and who you're reared by, who you're raised by. Mm-hmm. If both of your parents are USA citizens, then it shouldn't matter where you're born. And they decided this in 1790. Our Congress figured this out, that they needed to make a clarification on what a natural-born citizen was, and it's the only time in legislation that they actually wrote something down on the matter and said it doesn't matter where you're born if both your parents are citizens. In 1790, they recognized there was a potential problem, and they fixed it.
0: Well, we fix things over and over again very often in America and in Washington, D.C. and in politics. And, you know, we've got too many lawyers in the United States of America, and we try to litigate the hell out of everything, and it becomes inevitable. And, you know, because we've got what is Hillary Clinton saying? There is only the fight. And never marry a woman whose slogan is "There is only the fight." But the Democrats, all they want to do is just throw bombs and get into fights, and it doesn't even matter what it's about or whatever the next sentence is. That's something they want to have a fight over.
1: Seems to be that way. Yes, if they can just argue the point incessantly, they win by just wearing us down. We get fatigue on the matter and just sort of throw in the towel, acting like it's not really an incremental attempt to move the Overton window, so to speak, on our understanding
0: right.
1: of things,
0: right.
1: and they
0: right.
1: win
0: yeah.
1: that way. Yeah,
0: yeah. I'm nodding in silence. I'm nodding enthusiastically in silence. Yeah, that's right. And they do that. You know, rational people don't want to engage in this never-ending lunacy, and so they win over normal people, sane people, rational people, by just being fanatics. You know, the old saying, a fanatic is a person that can't change their mind and won't change the subject. And that yeah. means the Democrat Party is a fanatical organization because they can't change their minds and they won't change the subject and they never shut up.
1: Right. Rather than a civics literacy test, we should have some sort of non-compos mentis test where we just call them out on all the things they believe that are crazy, all the things they know but are wrong, right? And if you can't pass the test, then you don't get certain protections from the Constitution. You got to get this right. We'll give you as many times as you need to take the test until you understand these basic foundational things you have to agree with us on. Otherwise, you're not playing along under the Constitution. Should be like 20 simple questions.
0: Yeah. Well, and honestly, I got to say, Michael, and I've talked about this here, and I've certainly had lots of conversations over beers on this. The crazy people have taken over, and no sane person wants to be president of the United States or the senator from Virginia or a member of the House, because when you get there, it's a loony bin. It's a tree house of mental illness. And if you're a calm, cool, collected, sane, rational, intelligent person, a knowledgeable person, you're going to get there and you're going to think this is a nut house. You're going to think this is a sitcom. It can't be the U.S. Congress. It can't be the White. This is not our government in Washington, and yet it is.
1: Well, we have a Supreme Court justice that can't define what a woman is, and somehow that's not perjury, right? That doesn't make sense that you're under oath and you tell somebody, no, I can't define what a woman is. That right there is clearly a lie. If you force her to give you a definition, she'd be able to, but we don't hold them in the contempt of Congress for lying to them in a hearing about getting a position where they're going to make decisions that are based on gender all the time. Mm-hmm. It's just nuts that we've gone down this road so far that this is seen as normalization.
0: I've been doing this for about 20 years, and even 20 years ago I was saying the goal of the Democrat Party, meaning the left, their goal is to make the abnormal appear normal while simultaneously making the normal appear abnormal. Right? Did I say that right, or did I screw it up? Their goal is to make the abnormal appear normal, everything abnormal appear normal, and everything normal appear to be abnormal. And that's the world turned upside down. It's bizarro world. And that's what the left is here to inflict upon us.
1: Yeah, it's the Yuri Bezmenov demoralization, normalization of demoralization. We've gone down this this road of everything is debatable. There's no objective truth anywhere anymore.
0: That's right. Yeah, and that's deconstructionist leftism that has been taught now for decades on college campuses and in high schools. And you know, we don't teach people to think. We make sure that they can't think.
1: Well, what's the right answer is always what goes through their head. What have I been taught to memorize, not think about, not critically analyze, but just memorize it?
0: Right. Yeah. Michael, you brought it up. You brought up the Supreme Court, and the Supreme Court Justice Ketanji Jackson Brown, and she Brown Jackson. Where is she? And she, And why didn't she know what a woman is? Because she's not a biologist. That's what she said. I'm not a biologist, but I know what a woman is. I'm not a woman, but I know what a woman is. I know I've done a certain amount of checking on the matter, and I know I'm pretty good at knowing.
1: Well, she's the mother of daughters. She should know what a woman is.
0: And you're right. Nobody's held accountable in Washington. I mean, people come up there and lie. James Clapper lie under oath about spying on all the American people. They are spying. He says, no, we're not. He's under oath and never held accountable. In fact, gets, a high-paying job when he leaves the thing. I got to tell you, it's a loony bin, Mike. But you know that, I think.
1: It's a postmodern banana republic. That's where we are.
0: Yep, it's the third worlding of America. The left is turning us into a third world country by any means necessary and by every means. The opening of the borders, the non-English speaking, everywhere you go. I went and voted last week in Washington, D.C., and I got my Yo Vote sticker, right? It says I voted, but also Yo Vote on the same sticker, because the Democrat Party is trying to, it's the fundamental transformation of America into an unrecognizable third world beephole. We're already $38 trillion in debt, and the one thing the Democrats know for sure is that is not enough, because worldwide capitalism has not collapsed yet. Right? But they're working on it.
1: Well, when you vote in D.C., do you get some sort of indication that it knows how you voted? Does it let you check whether it's counted your vote properly?
0: No.
1: So we think we're voting, but we don't really know whether we're voting, right?
0: Yeah, that's
1: I put my ballot in the machine here in Virginia, and it says, thank you for voting, but it doesn't let me review whether it's counted my vote properly.
0: Right.
1: I mean, and there's no receipt. There's no paper receipt anymore. So there's no way of us knowing, other than that we went through the process, whether our vote has been tabulated properly. We've gone into just bizarro world in the most simplest fundamental thing of just knowing whether our vote has been cast properly in our name.
0: Well, also, you know, the United States of America has been the envy of the world for over a century for the way that we hold elections and how sound and secure our elections have been since, you know, before electricity. And we've been very good at the entire world comes to the United States to say, can you show us how you do this? Because we want to be more like you. But in the United States, the Democrat Party, the left, has corrupted our entire system of electing leaders with, we're going to have early voting for 2 months. You know, people die in time frames like that. And then we're going to collect ballots weeks after Election Day, and we're going to count and count and count until we're one vote ahead, and then we're going to announce that we're done counting. And the news media goes along with it because they're all having sex with each other, the Democrats and the news media. But I repeat myself, and it turns out, Mike, this is where monkeypox comes from. All right, well, maybe not the origin. Maybe not the origin, but it helps to spread it, that's for sure. A lot of monkeypox out there.
1: On the so-called mail-in ballots, the real problem is the mailing out of the ballots.
0: That's right.
1: The real problem.
0: That is. Yeah, and they're mail-out ballots. And you can mail them in all you want. And you can go to the polling place with your mail-out ballots. But the Democrats have normalized ballot harvesting. And that's the end of civilization. That's the end of legitimate elections. And there are five examples of the end of legitimate elections. The Democrat Party, aren't they something? Michael, thank you. I've got some Supreme Court news to share, and it has to some of it. You talked about the gender thing, and that's one of the cases today. Michael, thank you. Great talk, great conversation. I gotta tell you, every time I have conversations like that, I think we should be sitting at a high-top table somewhere with beers in front of us. And all conversations are better at a high-top table with beers. Am I right? I think I'm right. The Supreme Court announcing opinions. Thank you, Michael. Great stuff. The Supreme Court announcing opinions Thursday morning, announcing decisions from cases. And CNN was very spun up about it this morning. I grabbed one of their funny little stories. Outstanding cases before the Supreme Court about executive power. CNN is obsessed with Donald Trump. They've got a mental illness. President Donald Trump is attempting to end automatic birthright citizenship by way of executive order. I remember Abraham Lincoln ended slavery by executive order. That was the Emancipation Proclamation. The Democrats fought a civil war over that. And they're about back to that place now. And they still love slavery, too. Also, President Trump wants to get rid of, he's the President of the United States, fire government employees at federal agencies. And CNN's very upset about that there. Also, they say CNN, a closely watched culture war case, it's a culture war case, on girls sports teams. That is, the Democrats want to have men and boys competing against girls. Now, we got a little Jonathan Turley, the law professor extraordinaire from George Washington University. He was on the Fox News Channel this morning talking about the Supreme Court cases. Here is Jonathan Turley.
2: We also did get a major gun decision today. Hawaii lost its so-called vampire law effort, which was a major win for the Second Amendment, again showing that blue states are proving to be the greatest allies to the NRA by pushing these ill-considered laws that expand Second Amendment rights. So this was a big win.
0: Another big win for the Second Amendment, and the Supreme Court said, sorry, you guys, you're Democrats and you're mentally ill. Supreme Court strikes down Hawaii's vampire rule for gun owners. Hawaii had a law required gun owners to, like Count Dracula, have explicit permission to enter certain properties when armed. So you've got you own your gun legally, you have a concealed carry, you're allowed to carry it. And they say, okay, but you can't carry it here. You can't carry it at schools or at malt shops or at, you can't. And the Supreme Court said, and that's a big one, that's huge, because this will apply across every place. In Washington, D.C., you could have a concealed carry permit, but you can't carry it into restaurants if they serve liquor, or bars, obviously, or places if they put a sign there saying your rights aren't active here, aren't allowed here. Jonathan Turley on the Supreme Court today.
2: On the transgender cases, I think the states have an advantage themselves. The justices seem prepared to support their effort to limit these sports to your biological gender. But these are all cases that they have to work out the details, so things can change in conference. We've seen major cases where justices that seemed on one side switched in the very end. But that's really where the predictive odds are, I think, right now.
0: Is that the court is going to, we got to take one here, but the court is going to side with two genders, male and female. Boys grow up to be men. Girls grow up to be women. If you grow up to be mentally ill, then you're a Democrat, and you're cross-dressing, you know, like Norman Bates in the movie Psycho, which they've made normal, the Democrat Party. Yeah, and they want boys and men competing against girls and women in sports because they don't believe in fairness, and they never played sports themselves, and they can't throw a ball, you know, without hitting their foot. They're the left. Yes, sir. All right, more coming up. Still got a little bit left.
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0: There is a Democrat member of the House of Representatives in the U.S. Congress named Seth Moulton. He's an extremist, a terrorist, a radical. This is the lexicon we use now. He tweeted out today, Donald Trump, he hasn't been banned. He should be. Donald Trump's Supreme Court, war against the Supreme Court. How many assassins are you going to send out? Donald Trump's Supreme Court has ended legal protections for tens of thousands of Haitian and Syrian immigrants. They're illegal immigrants. They don't need protections. They're it's illegal. Illegal immigration is illegal. Rather than protect the hardworking families that contribute to our communities, Trump's justices, war, are sending them back to the same places they fled. Yeah, probably because they're wanted terrorists. Did you see Seth Moulton ripped a phone out of a guy with Fox News Digital making a video of Congressman Seth Moulton? Seth Moulton knocked it out of his hand and threatened him.
23: Do you endorse Graham Plattner in Maine?
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26: A flurry of decisions from the U.S. Supreme Court. Lisa Brady, Fox News. There are two rulings on immigration, both siding with the Trump administration. The justices clearing the way to revive an Obama-era policy once used to limit the number of migrants seeking asylum at the U.S.-Mexico border each day. Hinging on the argument, arriving at the border is not the same as arriving in the U.S., which requires allowing asylum screening under federal law. Another ruling allows the end of temporary legal protections for Haitian and Syrian refugees.
27: Essentially, it's says that the current administration, now that could be a Biden administration, it could be any administration, a Trump administration, that they have the power to make a decision about when to end temporary protected status.
26: Fox's Shannon Bream, the TPS program currently protects more than 1 million people from 17 countries. The Supreme Court also striking down a state gun law, ruling that Hawaii is violating the Second Amendment by requiring concealed carry license holders to get special permission to bring a firearm into public spaces.
28: Justice Samuel Alito, writing for a 6-3 conservative majority, says the law severely restricts the daily activities of individuals who already satisfied the state's rigorous requirements for a concealed carry permit. The state argued the statute balanced gun rights and property rights.
26: Fox's Jared Halpern. And there's a victory for the maker of Roundup Weed Killer, the court ruling that federal regulations finding a cancer link is unlikely protect the company from thousands of lawsuits at the state level, accusing it of failing to warn users users. The product could cause cancer. U.S. help on the way to Venezuela after back-to-back powerful earthquakes yesterday.
1: Secretary of State Marco Rubio confirmed this morning that search and rescue teams are currently deploying from Virginia and Los Angeles to join that desperate hunt for survivors there.
26: Fox's Dana Marie McNichol, those quakes both measuring more than magnitude 7, at least 164 known dead, hundreds injured. 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
5: A better life with Dr. Sanjay Gupta.
6: They say consistency is key, but sometimes you just gotta switch it up. A new study out of Harvard School of Public Health found that varying your exercise routine could add years to your life. What exercise someone did didn't matter much. What did matter was that all the exercises together worked all the muscle groups in their body. Now, an added benefit to changing things up is it can help you push through the plateau effect. That's when your body gets so efficient at doing something that you actually stop getting better at it. And we know from previous research that specializing in any one sport at a young age can make someone actually more prone to injury. And as experts we talk to point out, even elite athletes switch up things with their workouts, making sure to target strength, cardio, flexibility, balance, and doing that every single week. I'm Dr. Sanjay Gupta, helping you live a better life.
7: We're mostly to partly sunny Thursday. Watch for a few showers and storms firing in the afternoon. Highs in the mid-80s, pretty much right around normal for this time of the year. But rounds of showers, storms, strong storms, and heavy rain starting Thursday night and continuing on and off Friday into Saturday. Highs around 80 Friday and Saturday as well. We'll finally see it simmering down by the end of the weekend. I'm meteorologist Tom Ackerman with your LEX 18 Storm Tracker forecast on Lexington's news, traffic, and weather station, 97.3 FM WVLK. 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

0: Well, good afternoon, everybody, and welcome to our program here on Larry Glover Live, here on 97.3 FM WVLK. We'll get to your calls, questions, and comments here on our Thursday program. We've got Rob Farley coming up in a couple of hours to talk about some geopolitics, what's going on, the latest with the U.S. and Iran, also the resignation of Keir Starmer, the Prime Minister of Great Britain. We'll talk about that coming up in the third hour, the first part of the third hour, with Robert Farley from the Patterson School of Diplomacy, and we'll talk with you as well, 253-595. Now, we love the text messages. That's the text line number. 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This week has flown by. I can't believe it's already Thursday. Here we are. We'll obviously be with you tomorrow and then have a couple of days off. Next week, a short week. We'll be with you Monday through Thursday, but then we'll be off on July 3rd for the July 4th celebration, the 250th anniversary of the signing of the Declaration of Independence. Sure, we'll talk a lot about that coming up next week about 250 years later. What do you make of the American experience? Where are we right now? Our question of the day. Senator Mitch McConnell has been hospitalized for over a week with no diagnosis, no public appearances, and missing votes in the Senate. Are we owed an explanation of the senator's condition? Are we owed an explanation on the health of our civic leaders? I think we do. I mean, I think there could be some levels of privacy. But, I mean, I think you can give a basic explanation as to what's going on, whether, you know, they're in the hospital for a non-life-threatening injury, or non-life-threatening illness, going to have a procedure, they'll be out for a few days, they expect to be back at work a week from Monday. So, I mean, I think you could give that kind of update. I mean, I don't think that politicians should have to bare their soul and reveal every single thing about their health. But I think there's an explanation owed to the constituents that you represent about what's going on, and at least a basic summary of what's going on. You know, and if they don't know, they can say, well, you know, the senator or the representative or the governor or the president is in a hospital having some tests run. He was having, I don't know, this, that, or the other, and no diagnosis has been made. They're hopeful that, you know, that civic leader will be back in, you know, back on the job within a few days. But you can go online and vote at WVLKAM.com, and we'll have the results for you coming up a little bit later on today. Yesterday's question, do you think civics is taught in schools enough? 87% says no, too little. More emphasis is needed. 13% says yes, there's enough. And here's the thing, too, by the way. I mean, I don't know that you could ever say enough. I mean, I think it's maybe taught more than maybe people realize. Again, I have a daughter in high school. I can't tell you definitively how widely civics is taught in schools. I mean, my daughter's taking a couple of AP classes, AP US Gov, AP US History. She's had, you know, 2 years of pretty extensive civics education in high school. I don't know if that's typical. Even if kids don't take the AP courses, are they taking a basic civics course instead? That I don't know. I don't know that you can ever have too much. I do think there's a lot of cherry picking. I think people basically know. Well, I shouldn't say that. I think there's a lot of people out there that do know more about the Constitution than they let on. They just don't necessarily like all of it, so they ignore what they don't like. I think that's going on as well. But you can go online and answer today's question of the day at WVLKAM.com, and we'll have the results for you coming up a little bit later on this afternoon. A couple of Supreme Court decisions, actually three in total, revealed today, two on immigration. I got to say, I think the two on immigration make sense. The one I think makes the most sense is the right of the president to end temporary status. U.S. Supreme Court, let's see here. The U.S. Supreme Court I handed President Trump two major immigration victories this morning, both having to do with his administration's efforts to reduce asylum claims. In the first case, Mullen versus Al Otro-Lado, the court held that migrants who are turned away at the border before entering the U.S. are not entitled to apply for asylum. In the second case, Mullen versus Doe, the court ruled that Haitian and Syrian nationals in the United States with temporary protected status could not receive judicial relief, postponing the revocation of their status while they challenged the Trump administration's efforts to revoke it in court. I think any administration should be able to end this, or even extend it maybe if they want to. I mean, do you think this case, do you think that if he extended it, would there have been a lawsuit? Maybe. The judge that ruled that he couldn't revoke it, I bet would be all for the extension of. I think if a president can extend it, he can revoke it. That's the Mullen versus Doe. I think that's the most logical one. I have a couple of questions about the Mullen versus the Al Otro-Lado. The court ruled that migrants who are turned away at the border before entering the U.S. are not entitled to apply for asylum. I guess what, but do you have to be on American soil to apply for asylum? Sam Alito, writing the opinion, argued that a migrant who reaches the southern border but is turned away before entering has not, for legal purposes, arrived in the U.S. There's the answer right there. The holding is significant because current law provides that anyone that arrives in the United States has a right to apply for asylum. So simply arriving at the border is not arriving in the U.S. I guess it would be like someone comes to your house. They're not in your house unless they come through the front door. I mean, if someone walks up to your front door and they knock on the door, are they in your house? And the answer is no. They have to be in your house to be in your house. They have to be in the country to be in your country to claim asylum. In fact, Alito made that same argument. He says, in order to speech, no one would say that a person arrives in a place, for example, a house, a city, or a country, before the person actually enters the place. Also writing the opinion in Mullen versus Doe, Alito held that the law establishing the TPS explicitly, Temporary Protection Services, explicitly blocks recipients from legal relief unless their claims have a constitutional basis. In some cases, we consider other respondents who challenge the termination of the temporary protected status for aliens from Syria and Haiti are entitled to orders postponing the termination during litigation. We hold that they are not. We read that again. In these cases, we consider whether respondents who challenged the termination of temporary protected status for aliens from Syria and Haiti are entitled to orders postponing the terminations during litigation. We hold that they are not entitled. So they rule that you can't apply for asylum if you simply arrive at the border because you have to be in the country to apply for asylum, and being at the border is not being inside the country. In the same way that being at your front door is not inside your house. Makes sense. And the president has the right to terminate temporary protective status. It's temporary, a temporary protective status. If it were a permanent protective status, then maybe it would be a little bit of a different argument. But it's a temporary protective status. A president could also extend it, too. If you extend it, you can terminate it. I think both of those are reasonable decisions to arrive at, in my view. I'm sure many people disagree, though. I'm sure. 253-5959, the Stuttgart Motors text line, 253-5959. Also, the Supreme Court ruled against the state of Hawaii granting concealed carry holders a huge victory in the blue state in a 6-3 decision. The Supreme Court sided with a plaintiff in Wolford versus Lopez who contested Hawaii state law requiring a property owner's explicit permission to allow lawful gun owners to bring firearms into public businesses. Hawaii's law at issue here violates the constitutional right to keep and bear arms, according to Justice Samuel Alito. He was busy this time, was he? The regime hobbles what the Second Amendment protects, the right of Americans to carry arms for self-defense as they go about their daily lives. I'm not sure I necessarily agree with this one. I mean, it's about the ability to conceal carry. Not being able to conceal a handgun and carry it into a restaurant or into a place of business. I mean, I'll give you, for instance, in the station, firearms are prohibited. Is that an unconstitutional ban of firearms? Does a private business not have the ability to say, this is a no-gun zone? I don't know that striking on concealed carry is restricting your ability to bear arms. I know we'll have lots of listeners that will object to that opinion. I'm not saying, I mean, listen, I am a defender of the Second Amendment. I don't know that saying that you have to permit concealed carry in a place of business that doesn't want guns to be is. I mean, does a place of business not have the rights to say, I don't want people coming into a place with a firearm concealed? Again, the U.S. Supreme Court ruled against the state of Hawaii, granting concealed carry holders a huge victory. They side with the plaintiff in the Wolford versus Lopez, who contested Hawaii's state law requiring a property owner's explicit permission to allow lawful gun owners. So basically, if you have a concealed carry, you have to have the permission of a business owner to allow you to come in with your concealed carry weapon. I don't know. I recognize there's going to be a lot of Second Amendment enthusiasts and defenders that are going to adamantly disagree with me on this. I don't think that infringes on your right to have the bear. The Supreme Court's decision effectively says that you have a right to conceal carry in any business. I think the Supreme Court is ruling would prohibit businesses like Cumulus Radio from being able to tell you, you can't carry a firearm into this building. You have a right to not only carry it into the building, but you have a right to conceal it. What about federal buildings? Is a federal building more important? I don't know. 253-5959, the Stuttgart Motors text line, 253-5959. They're turned away at the border. I certainly hope this includes people who sneak across the border illegally. I mean, Joe, I'll tell you, I don't know if, because keep in mind, these cases are typically ruled very narrowly on the argument made in front of them. And I don't know if the arguments made in front of them would include those that came across the border. I think if you sneak across the border, it doesn't count. That would be my feeling. If you sneak across the border, it shouldn't count as being in the U.S. Why should someone going to the border and being turned away, trying to enter the country legally to claim asylum, but yet you give preferred status to people who come across the border illegally, breaking the law to claim asylum? I think people who, based on the ruling today, that arriving at the border does not guarantee you the right to claim asylum. You can be turned away. I think everybody that comes across the border illegally should also be able to be turned away now. I don't think that should count. I don't think you should be rewarded for coming into the country illegally. Even people that support it, whether you agree with it or not, do you disagree with that interpretation? That if the Supreme Court ruled that simply arriving at the border doesn't give you permission or doesn't give the ability to claim asylum because you're not actually in the country, people coming to the border and crossing illegally should get preference for breaking the law. You can disagree with the decision all you want, but based on what the Supreme Court decided, would you agree that people who come into the country illegally should not be given preference over people who tried to come into the country legally? 253-5959, the Stuttgart Motors text line 253-5959. Larry, this ruling reminds me of the abortion issue. The left kept pushing further and further, and the court pushed them way back. Maybe. I think certainly the Supreme Court is getting serious about getting our immigration under control. I think they're giving latitude on border enforcement here. A lot of it. If you conceal your weapon good enough, you don't have to worry about it. Well, I guess that's true, but what if you conceal it and it's discovered and you didn't, you know, I mean, of course they don't have to worry about it now. But you're right. But what if the Supreme Court ruled in the opposite? I guess they could call the police and have you removed, I suppose. Dave writes, I never understood how these local cities and towns can restrict the Second Amendment in any way. What if someone tried to restrict voting rights? Like if they say women under 25 cannot vote or Asians over 40 can't vote. What if they say people under 18 can't vote? You know, I mean, again, they're not saying you can't vote. They're just saying you have to follow the rules. They're not saying you can't own a firearm or can't bear arms. They say that there are certain rules you have to follow in a particular business. I mean, saying that you have to get permission to bring a concealed carry into a place of business, is that fundamentally any different than saying if you come to vote, you have to have an ID? That's the rules. Are you saying that if you have a firearm, you should be able to do whatever you want? And people can't tell you no. Can people vote and not be turned away for any reason? Even if they're not a citizen, even if they don't have an ID or they're not registered to vote? I think my point is it's kind of hard to compare one to the other, I believe. Larry, I worked at a machine shop in Lexington. This is from Pete, and most had pistols on their tool chest. Really? Interesting. Larry, you can get driver's license in any state in the United States, and it's valid in every state. It should be the same if you're a responsible gun owner with a concealed carry. You should be able to carry across state lines. If you have a concealed carry permit in Kentucky and a bordering state also has a concealed carry, can you cross state lines with a gun? I fully will admit I'm not a gun enthusiast, so I don't know that I'm relying on our listeners that know the laws better than I do. If you have a concealed carry in Kentucky and you cross into a neighboring state that has a concealed carry is allowed. Are you able to go from state to state? I would think you would be, but I don't know. Justice Sotomayor, already hysterical, saying the asylum ruling will only mean more people will die. I think it will keep more people alive, because how many people die trying to make it to our southern border thinking they'll get in? If they don't have legitimate asylum claims, they won't try. Therefore, they won't die in the long 1,000-mile journey to our southern border. A company's policies or rules is not the law. But should someone have the ability to say, I don't want people concealed carry. I don't want people bringing handguns and pistols into my business. And you can choose not to go into the business, right? I mean, they're not telling you can't have a gun. They're not restricting your ability to own a gun. They're simply saying, I don't want the gun brought into my business. If you don't like it, then you can go to the next bakery or the next sporting goods store or the next media outlet, I guess. I don't know. See, that's the part I guess I disagree with people who are Second Amendment absolutists, is that a business telling you that you can't bring a gun into their place of business, they're not telling you can't own one. They're just asking you to respect their desire not to bring it into their place of business. If you don't like the request, if you don't want to adhere to the request, you can go somewhere else and spend your money. I mean, is it any different than refusing to bake a cake for someone that might be gay? For you Second Amendment, say a company's policy rules is not the law. Okay, how does that apply to Masterpiece Bakery that said they didn't want to bake a cake for a gay couple? Sexual orientation is constitutionally protected against discrimination. So if you say a company's policy or rules is not the law, then that would apply to bakeries as well, wouldn't it not? Businesses should have no right to restrict my gun rights. Do businesses have the rule overrule the Constitution and Bill of Rights? Does New York City, where it's illegal to carry a gun, overrule the Second Amendment? That's asinine. Again, Dave, let me ask you this. So are you telling me that a bakery should have to bake a cake for a trans couple or a gay couple then? That they can't refuse? I will say this, though. I do think that we are getting to a point in this country where rights overlap. You say, well, I have a right to religious freedom. Yes, but what if your religious freedom is viewed by many restricting the civil rights of another? All right, 253-5959, the Stuttgart Motors text line, 253-5959. Folks, let me tell you about our friends at the Golf Club of Widow's Watch. 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Enjoy it because it's going to change. Sunny and warm, high 87. Tonight, cloudy, chance of overnight showers and thunderstorms. A low of 67. Tomorrow, rain and storms likely. Some rain could be heavy, high of 82. Saturday, rain and thunderstorms likely. And the showers could bring heavy rain, high near 80. On Sunday, a few showers early. Then the heat wave begins. On Thursday, we could be pushing 100. Holy cow. Right now in Lexington, we have mostly cloudy skies, 80 degrees at your official weather station, 97.3 FM.
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14: A better life with Dr. Sanjay Gupta.
15: A colleague of mine went to a meeting of the primetime seniors the other week. There are programs like this all over the country for people in their 60s, 70s, 80s, and beyond to stay active. It's not just something to keep older folks busy. It helps to keep their bodies in shape and their brains sharp. Showing up with a good attitude is a must, and research shows that having the right mindset actually does lead to better physical aging. So if you need some suggestions to boost your positivity, experts we talked to recommended focusing on goals, which can boost your confidence. Practice gratitude, they said. One of the seniors my colleague met told her that just waking up in the morning is, quote, better than the alternative. That's true. Focus on the things you can control. Diet and exercise, and very importantly, surround yourself with positive people, because that can be contagious. I'm Dr. Sanjay Gupta, helping you live a better life.
0: A permanent deal. So we'll talk to him about that. Plus also the resignation of Keir Starmer, the Prime Minister of Great Britain. Dave writes, where is gay being gay covered by the Constitution? You're confusing a business right to serve someone with another right to carry a gun. Not the same thing. It's that simple. Well, it's not that simple, Dave. Being gay is protected by the 14th Amendment. It is whether you agree with it or not, it's been deemed to be protected by the Constitution's 14th Amendment. So, Jeff writes, Larry, in the same vein as your door and house example from earlier, people can't just carry firearms into your home if you don't want them to. Let me ask you a question. So, do I have a right to tell someone they can't?

0: Asylum claims violate the first safe country rule. Why isn't it enforced? I agree with you. I don't know why that's not enforced. I would say that the countries that it would be most affected probably have no interest in enforcing it, to be honest with you. Let's see here. Regarding immigration, after a recent trip to the emergency room in Lexington, it was shocking to see the number of non-English-speaking immigrants seeking medical care. Well, that's really their only option, right? They don't have health care coverage. And so when they have, they need to see a doctor, they go to an emergency room, which drives up costs. Mark writes, Larry, allowing guns in a place where people are drinking alcohol seems to be a colossally bad idea. Well, again, should you be able to bring a concealed carry into a notable rowdy watering hole? I mean, again, this rule seems to allow for it. I mean, this ruling seems to allow for it. Would you be comfortable with it? I would say probably most people, most defenders of the Second Amendment probably would say yes, that they're okay with that. But if you go into a business that bans guns, then you have not broken the law. But if they asked you to leave because you have a gun and you do not leave, then you have broken the law. So if you go into a business that bans guns, then you have not broken the law. But if they ask you to leave because you have a gun, then you do not leave, then you have broken the law. So maybe I missed something in the Supreme Court decision. You're telling me the Supreme Court decision allows business owners to ask them to leave. Is that right? Or did I miss something there? It doesn't seem to jive with what the majority opinion said. Said that it's someone who has a concealed carry does not need to ask permission to enter a business. But do businesses have a right to refuse? I have a right to refuse services. I've seen signs like that before. I don't know how that applies to constitutionally protected classes. Larry, basically, I agree with you, but it is the 14th Amendment more important than the Second Amendment? Well, I mean, they're both amendments. Does the Second Amendment supersede the 14th Amendment? Maybe, I mean, I'm not aware that it does, but does it? I mean, does the Second Amendment, the right to bear arms, supersede civil rights? I'm not sure that it does. All right, so we'll take a break. We'll come back. We'll have more for you in a moment here on Larry Glover Live here on 97.3 FM WVLK.
1: We're mostly to partly sunny Thursday. Watch for a few showers and storms firing in the afternoon. Highs in the mid-80s, pretty much right around normal for this time of the year. But rounds of showers, storms, strong storms, and heavy rain starting Thursday night and continuing on and off Friday into Saturday. Highs around 80 Friday and Saturday as well. We'll finally see it simmering down by the end of the weekend. I'm meteorologist Tom Ackerman with your LEX 18 Storm Tracker forecast on Lexington's News Traffic and Weather Station, 97.3 FM WVLK.
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7: Few people now have asked me about a TikTok trend that they've come across. It's called 75 Hard. The challenge was created by entrepreneur and author Andy Frisella, who calls it a, quote, transformative mental toughness program and an Ironman for your brain. So here's what it entails. Eat a structured diet with no alcohol, drink a gallon of water, read 10 pages of nonfiction, take a progress photo, and complete 2 45-minute workouts, one of them outdoors, every day for 75 days. quite a challenge. We asked CNN Fitness contributor Dana Santis about this, who reminded us that

0: Sustainable fitness isn't about punishment or proving discipline through extremes. It's about building habits that integrate into your lifestyle in a way that feels supportive and repeatable. If you ask me, that's going to be the key to long-term success. I'm Dr. Sanjay Gupta, helping you live a better life.
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13: I would think the comparison of the 14th Amendment and civil rights for you know, a gay couple and Second Amendment rights, you know, and I don't think they even are in conflict. I think the same principle would apply. If a business must allow someone to enter with a concealed carry, because you could say that a business rules don't supersede or don't overrule the Constitution, then the same argument can be made regarding a bakery refusing to bake a cake for a gay couple. You can't say, well, I feel like that. And it's not really even a Second Amendment. I guess in this particular situation, it would be a freedom of speech versus a civil rights issue, not really a Second Amendment issue. And the Supreme Court seemed to agree that the argument of freedom of speech did supersede. Let's go to David next up. David, welcome. How you doing?
14: Hey, Larry. Thank you for taking my call.
13: Sure, absolutely.
14: You know, the world is changing so quickly. I've always thought, you know, I'm this conservative person. I'm, you know, this, I'm that. I don't even understand anymore. It's the whole thing about being a capitalist anymore almost throws me into a tizzy. And we have allowed these corporations to become so large and powerful. Mm-hmm. They kind of write their own rules. No one's holding them in check. Mm-hmm. Monopoly, squopoly. Hell, we're going to have the company. There'll just be a vertically integrated thing called the company, and it'll be a double helix with the government. And good luck. You know, we need to take back the power plants. They should be owned by the people. Mm-hmm. We should get the government out of health care Mm-hmm. I mean, or let's get them all in. Let's be all in. We're going to send billions of dollars for war. Why can't we send that same billions of dollars for our health care?
13: You know, David, it's funny that you say that, because those two points are primary bullet points for Democratic Socialist Party.
14: Huh. So you know what? The party is the problem. Parties are the problem. Mm-hmm. If people can't vote, they're conscious, and they've got to be shackled into some preordained understanding by a party. Mm-hmm. That is absolutely abrogating your responsibility to understand what the issues are and to vote accordingly. These parties are a absolute menace. They're a joke, and they create the cover for the graft and corruption between the politicians and all the corporations. And, you know, it's getting to the point we're going to have a revolution. And I'm not a Democratic Socialist, but maybe I am anymore. I don't know. Mm-hmm. But I do want to take our government, you know, and put it back in the box. Things that weren't specifically enumerated for them to do is left to the states and the people.
13: I would argue that you're not a Democratic Socialist. You may see some merit in a couple of points that they may offer, but I would not call you a Democratic Socialist. I will say this, David. I talked with Danny Fulton about this yesterday, about the capitalism is essentially running amok, but that doesn't mean we should throw the baby out with the bathwater and just convert to socialism. Okay, I mean there's better alternatives than doing the opposite and going into more of a socialistic direction. Is to find a way to rein in capitalism, to make capitalism work for more people and not just for a select few or select businesses, corporations.
14: Well, you know, this baby in this bathwater is a 6-foot grown man in a little baby tub. We need to actually treat him like a grown ass man and make them, you know, corporations should pay 20% across the board. That's it. And individuals shouldn't pay tax. And they really, it's simply not even in the Constitution. The whole, if you really look at it all and you parse out all the words, you know, it's really for corporations and other entities. But somehow corporations pay nothing and they come to us and take our every last nickel. We're just going to have a revolution, because I don't see any way to take these people that we've elected mm-hmm. and clean house. I mean, at least there's a stink eye that's going on this whole AIPAC thing, which is encouraging that outside forces aren't allowed with impunity to come in and just spread their money around. That's the problem. We need this Citizens United, corporations being people. That's absurd. They're just like us. Yeah, except they're immortal.
13: Mm-hmm. Well, I mean, I'll say this. I don't think AIPAC's the only one that's getting involved in our politics financially, you know, lobbying on behalf of another country or a foreign agency. I don't think they're the only ones that are doing it. I understand the frustrations and the concerns about it. And I can't sit here and tell you how do we rein in capitalism so that it works in a more balanced way. I definitely don't want to go in the other direction towards socialism. I think that's a really bad idea. How do we make capitalism fairer? You know, I don't know. I don't know the answer to that.
14: Might be Jeffersonian versus the Hamiltonian aspect. Let's have our states be strong. You know, there's no reason to have this overarching government except for this concept of a military. Mm-hmm. But through the Interstate Commerce Clause, they've gotten into every aspect of everything.
13: Yeah.
14: And nobody seems to have a cojones enough to stand up and say, get back in your box. Okay, well, that's why we have the Second Amendment, not because, you know, we want to go hunting. We have to keep this government in check, and everybody that knows anything about it, every 150 years, as Jefferson said, is a good time for a revolution. So that's
13: why. Well, I think he said every 20 years, did he not? I mean, I don't think he said every 150 years. I think he said every 20 years there needs to be a revolution or something. I think some variation.
14: Well, then, you know, we're way off.
13: Yeah, we are.
14: So get your powder dry, Larry, and everybody have some cans of beans, because gold will be worthless for a minute, but the beans and the bullets will be worth everything. So I love your show, Larry.
13: Thank you, David. Appreciate the call. Thank you very much. 253-5959. The Stuttgart Motors text line, 253-5959. 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It's going to be a sunny, warm, high of 87. Tonight, cloudy, a chance of showers overnight. Low of 67. Tomorrow, rain and storms likely. A high near 82. And then on Saturday, rain and thunderstorms likely. Some showers could bring heavy rain at times. A high near 80. In Lexington right now, we have overcast skies. 82 at your official weather station, 97.3 FM.
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0: For more than a decade, the Environmental Working Group has put out a list of the so-called Dirty Dozen. These are the non-organic produce contaminated with the highest levels of pesticides. Well, this year, spinach topped the list, followed by kale, collard, mustard greens, strawberries, grapes, nectarines, peaches, cherries, apples, blackberries, pears, potatoes, and blueberries. Now, all these fruits and vegetables are part of a healthy diet, so no one is saying you shouldn't eat them. Point is, though, you could consider buying these items organic if and when you can, and then taking extra care when you wash them. The FDA recommends rinsing all fruits and vegetables, even the ones that are organic, under running water that is slightly warmer than room temperature. Don't use soap, bleach, or any fancy produce washes. I'm Dr. Sanjay Gupta, helping you live a better life.
13: Thomas Jefferson believed that revolutions and rebellions were healthy, essential mechanisms for preserving liberty. He famously argued that the tree of liberty must be refreshed from time to time with the blood of patriots and tyrants. He also advocated that no generation has a right to bind future ones, proposing that the Constitution should naturally expire every 19 years. The quote that attributed to him says, while serving in Paris, Jefferson wrote, "God forbid we should ever be 20 years without such a rebellion." A little rebellion now and then was necessary wake-up call for the country. It goes along with kind of what David was saying there. I will say this, though. I'm not sure I want some of these people writing our new constitution. You know what I'm saying? That's the one area I disagree with, Jefferson. I don't think we need a new. I think our constitution still holds up. The last thing we need is democratic socialists having a large say in what our constitution says. I mean, you almost wouldn't even need to have Supreme Courts, really. Because anything that your constitution says would be null and void every two decades. Larry, David is spot on. Let's see here. If corporations have to pay taxes, they're just passed on to the consumer. In the end, corporations do not pay taxes anyway. I mean, I think that's largely true. I mean, if corporations have to pay taxes, then they'll raise their prices to maintain their level of profit margin. I think that's very likely true. Ken writes, Larry, buy David a Viking helmet. He can storm the Capitol. I don't think he wants to do that. As to the caller, capitalism is not about free markets. That's more of game theory, which is the correct talking point. I mean, listen, I have always said there is no system that's perfect. There is no system that's above criticism or flawed in some way. The question is which of the flawed ways of thinking are the best? And capitalism, with their flaws, even as it stands today, as far superior to socialism or worse. We can either have a country where some have nothing or a country where none of us have anything. Which would you prefer to be? Because in a true socialist country, everybody has the same because everybody has nothing. Larry, the countries that are further removed aren't supposed to be picking and choosing. I think it's regarding the asylum claims. Joe writes, Larry, perhaps I should have said you prefer the 14th. I'm sorry, this is Frank. Perhaps I said you prefer the 14th Amendment to the Second Amendment. That's not true, Frank. He said you seem to be saying the 14th Amendment supersedes the Second Amendment. It doesn't. I agree. I'm not saying that. I'm saying similar arguments can be made on behalf of both. That's what I'm saying. I'm not saying one's more important than the other. I mean, I think basically the Bill of Rights probably trumps anything else that comes afterwards. I do think you're getting into a situation where, for instance, religious freedom oftentimes runs in conflict with the 14th Amendment as it pertains to gay rights. Religious freedom comes ahead of the Second Amendment. But it often gets trumped by the 14th Amendment. The point I was trying to make is that there are undoubtedly situations where amendments can be. In fact, I was reading up on the 14th Amendment as it pertains to the Second Amendment. The 14th Amendment is believed and expected to be executed as a means to support the Second Amendment. I think in this particular case, it's not in conflict, really. It's just merely, do the same principles apply to one and to both of them, or are they different? If you can say to someone, you can enter any place of business with a concealed carry and they can't prohibit it because rules and rules of a business don't trump the Constitution. Well, can't the same argument be made regarding the 14th Amendment and protect the class? That was the point I was making. Not one's more important than the other, but rather the same argument can be made, was the point I was making. There, a caller who keeps asking for utilities to be government-owned makes it sound like government-owned and profits are only two options. There are also the rural elective cooperative models where it's private ownership but nonprofit. I will say this. I'm always uncomfortable with government owning things that are absolutely necessary to living. I mean, imagine if the government owned energy companies and then our country spirals into the hands of the wrong kind of people and they could just start cutting off the energy for people they don't like. You see what I'm saying? I just, I don't want the government to be able to cut you off from something that you absolutely have to survive. That's the reason why I don't want the government in charge of health care either, for that matter. I get that the people are frustrated with expenses and how expensive health care is. It is expensive. There's no doubt about that. And we can address it in another way, but I absolutely don't want the government telling us what procedures we can get, what medical care we can get, and if I'm too old, just take a pill instead of getting a corrective surgery to extend my life. I don't want that to happen. The Second Amendment prevents the government from taking our inherent right of gun ownership. A private business is allowed to restrict firearms on the property as an individual. Well, again, the Supreme Court case in Hawaii seems to indicate that people can come into your business with a concealed carry, and they don't have to have permission to do it. So I think it's going to be very interesting to see how this is applied. Can a business say we don't allow guns in our business? Larry, is the glass half empty? Is the glass half full? Is it possible that there's a third option but never discussed? Distrust any ism isn't all sound good in theory, but not to work with human nature. I keep directing you to Occam's razor, but you will not go there. I'm a big believer in Occam's razor. The simplest explanation is typically the best. I'm not in opposition to Occam's razor, and I'm open to suggestions to what that simplest correction is regarding, our form of capitalism or socialism, etc.
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2: Decision day at the High Court. Lisa Brady, Fox News. The Supreme Court deciding several cases, including a Second Amendment challenge to a Hawaii gun law, ruling it is unconstitutional to require concealed carry license holders to get special permission to bring a firearm into public places. Another ruling could block thousands of lawsuits over weed killer.
4: The Supreme Court ruled 7-2 that Roundup's maker can't be sued under state law for failing to warn users the weed killer's active ingredient, glyphosate, could cause cancer, saying federal regulators approved the product's label. The case involved a Missouri man who developed non-Hodgkin's lymphoma after years of using Roundup.
2: Fox's Matt Murphy. The court ruling the company is protected from state failure to warn lawsuits by federal regulations, finding a cancer link is unlikely. On immigration, 2-6-3 rulings in favor of the Trump administration, that it's up to DHS when to end temporary protected status for refugees and allowing daily limits on asylum seekers at the southern border, though for now, that policy is not in use. The Florida detention center known as Alligator Alcatraz is closing.
6: I said from the beginning that this was a emergency solution that would be temporary, that once DHS had the wherewithal to be able to handle these illegal aliens, particularly the criminal illegal aliens.
2: Governor Ron DeSantis says the facility served its purpose. Detainees have been transferred out of the Everglades site already ahead of the upcoming hurricane season. Court documents reveal more information about damage to the newly renovated Lincoln Memorial reflecting pool and the timing. President Trump has blamed vandalism. Now a top official at the National Park Service says the pool liner was cut with a sharp knife or razor and that the agency reported a June 9th incident to U.S. Park Police, also reporting about 70 fence post tops were thrown into the pool. 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
12: We're mostly to partly sunny Thursday. Watch for a few showers and storms firing in the afternoon. Highs in the mid-80s, pretty much right around normal for this time of the year. But rounds of showers, storms, strong storms, and heavy rain starting Thursday night and continuing on and off Friday into Saturday. Highs around 80 Friday and Saturday as well. We'll finally see it simmering down by the end of the weekend. I'm meteorologist Tom Ackerman with your LEX 18 Storm Tracker forecast on Lexington's News Traffic and Weather Station, 97.3 FM WVLK.
13: 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We'll get to all your calls, questions, and comments here on our program. If you'd like to weigh in, feel free to do so. We'll be happy to chat with you. We mentioned yesterday the elections in New York and the nomination of Avila Chevalier for the 13th district, I think it is. She is one of the founders of CUAD, the Columbia University, apartheid divest or something like that. And the organization's stated intention is to undermine and eradicate America, violence in America. Divestment is not an incrementalist goal. Total divestment necessitates nothing short of the total collapse of the university structure and the American empire itself. That's one of the stated goals founded by the Democrat Party nominee in New York. To divest from this is to undermine and eradicate America as we know it. We act in full support of the Palestinian resistance. The resistance to the heart of the empire itself, to translate the resilience in Gaza to unrest and violence in America. People are asking the question, should they refuse to seat her? I think it's a quandary because I think this is such a dangerous mindset. I mean, how can you have someone? Well, first of all, and here's the argument that people make. You have to take an oath to uphold the Constitution. And the stated goals of CUAD are in conflict of the Constitution. Now, she'll say that she's changed her belief system. And she'll probably swear to uphold the Constitution. I mean, if you want to deconstruct America itself, you won't mind lying to get into power. People are asking the question, if Chevalier should win, should she be withheld from being seated? And honestly, did you see what the turnout was in the election? 7%. 7%. This is exactly how AOC got in. She upended a very a very, you know, I guess a popular Democratic member of leadership, because the turnout was like 14%. It was assumed that the incumbent would win. And nobody turned out. And this Democratic Socialist Chevalier won. Also, Claire Valdez, a Democratic nominee for the New York 7 district, says she wants to abolish pre-check and nationalize the entire airline industry. No. I mean, first of all, why would you be abolishing pre-check? Well, I mean, what's the point of that? I guess because you don't want preference? You want people to deny people the ability to, I guess, pay for pre-check? Because it's not fair to people who don't have the money or don't want to spend the money? But absolutely not. This wanting the government to nationalize this stuff, I'm absolutely opposed to that. With respect to David, I'm opposed to nationalizing our energy. You do not want to give the government the ability to say if you can have energy or not, or how much you can have. The last thing you want is an administration in Washington, D.C. saying we're using way too much energy. We're going to have to start having rolling blackouts. I got news for you. I have family that lived in Puerto Rico. You don't want rolling blackouts. Sorry. On Tuesdays between noon and 6, you'll have no power. And on Fridays between 6 a.m. and noon, you'll have no power. And that's going to happen every single week. You don't want that. 253-5959. On the state level, Abra Kawas, I suppose that's how you pronounce her name. She's won her seat in the New York State Senate after Azora Mamdani endorsed her. She wrote Tumblr post praising a jihadist convicted of plotting to blow up a Manhattan synagogue. The New York mayor endorsed her. And she has social media posts praising terrorists that were convicted for plotting to blow up a Manhattan synagogue. I mean, what do you do in New York? I mean, would you have ever believed on September 12th of 2001, if someone told you in 25 years, New York will be electing people praising jihadists into leadership positions? Would you have ever believed it? Ever believed it? There's the concept of suicidal empathy that some people are beginning to sound the alarm on. That your empathy is being used against you to allow things to take place to undermine you. Do you believe suicidal empathy is taking place here? I see the argument. 253-5959, the Stuttgart Motors text line, 253-5959. We'll get to your calls. Questions and comments. Let's see here. And you can imagine those three new electors in New York City have to be sworn in. I mean, they'll be sworn in. I mean, especially if the Democrats win the House. Hakeem Jeffries is already on record as saying that the Democratic Party is a big tent party. Did you see what happened to him last night? I guess he won his primary. He was uncontested. And people were there chanting at him, "You're next. You're next." I got news for you. For the Democratic leaders, the Democrat Party leaders in New York, okay, you're not safe from them. You appeasing them just gives them more power to take you out down the road. And they're making it very clear that Jeffries is next, that they're going to target him next. Regarding the Second Amendment, Larry, let us carry guns anywhere we want. To that, our second right, churches, schools, banks, wherever, you can't take that away. So you think that a student over the 18 should be able to take a gun to school? Do you think that that should take place? Do you think someone should be able to bring a gun into a bank? I don't. I don't think a gun should be able to be brought into a bank. Not being able to bring your firearm into a church, a school, or a bank is not restricting your right to bear arms. You can leave it in your car, I guess, or leave it at home. You're still allowed to own it. Just doesn't mean you're able to do anything you want with it. Larry, my bad. I was not clear the first time. What I'm saying is I know they'll be sworn in, but they won't believe a word that they're saying as they're sworn in. Well, yeah. I mean, if Chevalier puts her hand probably on a Quran and says, I promise to uphold the U.S. Constitution, even if she doesn't believe in the Constitution, she'll lie and say she does to get sworn in. I mean, I think that's clear. Larry, do you really think having a sign outside the bank saying no guns allowed has ever stopped a bank robbery? All it does is prevent law-abiding citizens from having a gun at the right place at the right time. Yes, but every single person coming into the bank with a gun makes it more difficult on security at a bank because you don't know who the bad guys would be. Point. I mean, do you really need to have a gun? I mean, again, I know people say, well, it's not about what I need, it's because I can. I mean, I'm sorry, but I don't want people bringing guns into schools. I don't. And you have kids that are over 18. My daughter will be 18 in October. So in theory, if you could bring guns into school, conceal carry or bring guns to school, she'd be able to bring a gun to school if that were the case. But if everyone had a gun at the bank, there never would be a robbery. It'd be a suicide mission. I don't know about that. Maybe. But would we have more deaths? What if someone pulled out a gun, run to rob a bank, and then someone fired, missed, and hit the teller and killed her? Or got into a shootout and seven people were killed at a bank because someone pulled a gun? Oh, man. Oh, got a text message. It says not for broadcast. I will. It's kind of, I think it's a little bit of an inside joke, so I won't get into it, but it's pretty funny. All right, 253-595 on the Stuttgart Motors text line, 253-595 on Rob Farley, coming up in about 50 minutes from now. I can't believe we're this close to already our 2 o'clock hour. I mean, the first hour flew by so fast. We'll be talking with Dr. Farley. We're going to talk about the memorandum of understanding with Iran, the negotiations for a permanent agreement. How tenuous is the MOU? How tenuous is it? Will it hold? I suspect both Iran and the United States will probably break the agreement. And I think that, Israel looks at it like, listen, I mean, it doesn't bind us. Or does it? And also we'll talk about Great Britain. What kind of political straits are they in? Constant turnover at the top, as the prime minister seems to be somebody different every 18 months. We'll talk about that with Robert Farley coming up at the top of hour number three. 253-5959, the Stuttgart Motors text line, 253-5959. We'll get to your calls, questions, and comments. Folks, let me tell you about our friends at the U Club Widow's Watch at Peninsula. 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Today we're going to have very nice sunny and warm skies, although we see a lot of clouds out there right now. 87 for a high, cloudy, a chance of showers overnight, low of 67 tomorrow. Rain and storms likely, high of 82. Then on Saturday, rain and thunderstorms likely and a high near 80. In Lexington right now, overcast skies, 82 at your official weather station, 97.3 FM.
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0: You know, summer is a great time to re-examine how much time your kids are spending on social media, along with what they are seeing and who they are engaging with. Ask them how the posts in their feed make them feel. These apps are built to be addictive, so kids, all of us in fact, will keep coming back for more, even when we are made to feel worse. It's bizarre. You might need to help your son or daughter reset their algorithm by unfollowing certain accounts and following or interacting with more positive ones. They might need suggestions of other healthier things to do, or to see you leading the way by example and putting your own phone away. In the run-up to bedtime, everyone's phone should go away, no questions asked. And if you need some help, sort of, I guess, resetting expectations, try engaging parents of your kids' friends for a more coordinated effort. I'm Dr. Sanjay Gupta, helping you live a better life.
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22: 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And it all started because she was adopted. 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
13: He says the DSA, the Democratic Socialists of America, is a hate group. And what it hates is America. I think he's right about that. I do. I'm sorry. I mean, you can't talk about the eradication, eradicating, Western civilization and the American empire to bring it down and say, oh, by the way, I still love it, though. It would be recognized as such if policy preferences were right of center, according to Noah Rothman. If the DSA were on the right side of the political aisle, it would absolutely be listed as a hate group. The Southern Poverty Law Center would absolutely list it as a hate group if it were a right-leaning group. I think Nora Rothman's right about that. As it's becoming clear on Tuesday night that the Democratic primary voters were eagerly handing the party's reins over to the Democratic Socialists, New Jersey Senator Cory Booker made his peace with his new Marxist overlords. When asked to respond to Pennsylvania Senator John Fetterman's observation that those who once described themselves as the dirtbag left are on the ascendancy, Booker chastised his Democratic colleague for picking fights with the insurgents already at war with the Democratic establishmentarians. Quote, "One of the things that makes the Democrat Party great is the Big Ten Party. We need to stay that way." Implicit in Booker's capitulatory remarks is that moving forward, the Democrat Party will have a lot of dirtbags in it. He's not the only Democrat making accommodations with the socialist left. Senator Chris Murphy, for example, dissented from one-time Democratic National Committee Chairman Jamie Harrison's request that those who hate the Democrat Party refrain from attempts to hijack it. "Who is the Democratic Party if it's not the voters?" Murphy squeaked impotently. "The voters have spoken," he added, "and right now they are demanding our party be bolder. The revolution depends on figures like the spineless, the cowed. They may manage to be eaten last, but the Democrats, Socialists of America are coming from Murphy and Booker too. The DSA cannot be co-opted, mollified, or incorporated into a broader political coalition. It's not a constituency, it's a hate group. And the object of its hatred isn't the Zionists, as they increasingly euphemistically refer to Jews, or the capitalist enterprise, it's America itself. For a while, though, casual observers can be forgiven for thinking this is a rabid sect, just had a pathological contempt for Israel. Even as Hamas terrorists were still at large inside Israel, raping, torturing, and massacring any Jew in their line of sight, the DSA held an anti-Israel rally in solidarity with the terrorists who were not unprovoked. They kept up the pace in the weeks that followed. Almost 140 people were arrested during a nighttime march during New York City, a menacing, destructive outburst in which the marchers held signs that read, 'I do not condemn Hamas,' and chanted, 'There's only one solution, intifada revolution.' On October 28th of 2023, thousands attended a DSA rally, which they called Flood Brooklyn for Gaza, in a direct reference to the October 7th operation that Hamas called, Al-Aqsa Flood, throttling traffic on roads and bridges and harassing Jews. Antisocial, yes. Bigoted, sure. Criminally malicious, definitely. But anti-American? Democrats could still themselves say that bridge was too far. By November, the Democrat Party should have noticed that it was the target of this insurrectionary movement. On November 16th, DSA activists descended upon the Democratic National Committee's headquarters in Washington, D.C., on a night when they knew the party's lawmakers would be on the premises, and they were met by Capitol Police in riot gear, and the two forces clashed violently as the insurgents tried to secure access to the building. We were rescued by armed officers who did not know the protesters' intent, said Representative Sean Kasten. He confessed, "I'm also keenly aware that it could have been much worse." If Democrats were going to display something approximating an instinct towards self-preservation, this would have been the time to do it. But the Democrats did nothing, and the things have only gotten worse. Throughout 2024, DSA-sponsored events, particularly those on American college campuses, contributed to the air of menace the socialist left cultivates around itself. In April of that year, the DSA's International Committee issued a statement affirming Iran's right to self-defense. In response to an Israeli airstrike on what Jerusalem maintained was a Quds force installation, that July, the DSA's International Committee also expressed support for Yemen's Houthis in their effort to close the Red Sea to international shipping and regretted the neutralization of Hamas leader Ismail Haniyeh inside a safe house in Tehran. The fever didn't break in 2025. That September, at a second annual People's Conference for Palestine in Detroit, the DSA-backed mayor of Richmond, California, Eduardo Martinez, drew cheers when he defended Hamas's action on October 7th. So, too, did the members of the U.S. designated terrorist group, the Martyrs Brigade and Palestinian Islamic Jihad, who addressed the convention. "We all know who they are, whether they are Israel and Tel Aviv and Washington and Germany and Europe. They need to be locked up. They need to be taken out. They need to be naturalized to save children." By the way, the conference where this was spoken was attended by Representative Rashida Tlaib. It was a revealing slip, too, was the chant that broke out among DSA activists in San Francisco this February. They started out saying tax Israel, but eventually dropped the pretense in favor of tax the Jews. Yes, Tuesday night was a great electoral night for the DSA's chosen candidates, but whom did the Democrat Party voters endorse? Unreconstructed versions of the militant activists who have tormented the party for years. Chevalier is one. She defeated the sitting chair of the Democrat Party's Hispanic caucus in the House on Tuesday in a race in which voters discounted her very recent endorsement of the abolition of prisons in America. After all, how can there be prisons in a country without justice? They ignored her contempt for American property rights, capturing her support for seizing all properties from landlords. The voters in her district cared little for her contempt for the American flag, her endorsement of political violence. Chevalier attended the October 8th rally in support of Hamas's actions against Israel, and her refusal to even attempt to lie about how her views have evolved. Those views, as expressed by the group she founded, the Columbia University Apartheid Divest, include support for efforts to undermine and eradicate America by translating resistance in Gaza and unrest to violence in America. This is who Democrats in New York nominated. Unbelievable. All right, we'll take a break. We'll come back. 253-5959. Stuttgart Motors text line 253-5959. We'll get to your calls, questions, and comments. 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
12: We're mostly to partly sunny Thursday. Watch for a few showers and storms firing in the afternoon. Highs in the mid-80s, pretty much right around normal for this time of the year. But rounds of showers, storms, strong storms, and heavy rain starting Thursday night and continuing on and off Friday into Saturday. Highs around 80 Friday and Saturday as well. We'll finally see it simmering down by the end of the weekend. I'm meteorologist Tom Ackerman with your LEX 18 Storm Tracker forecast on Lexington's News Traffic and Weather Station, 97.3 FM, WVLK.
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1: I enjoy watching the Bill Maher clips. He was talking, I guess it was last Friday, about the surveillance video of Jeffrey Epstein. He says, the night right before he did kill himself, the surveillance video shows an orange-colored shape. What's orange and has a reason to want Epstein dead? Well, of course, it's Hillary in a Trump costume. Oh, man. That's funny. 253-5959, the Stuttgart Motors text line, 253-5959. Good afternoon, Larry. Don't want to beat a dead horse, but on this concealed carry issue, when I carry into business, the only thing I look for is a metal detector. That's why it's called concealed. Ben writes, definitely sounds like the right needs to moderate to match the left's position so they can win elections. What's the point of supporting Israel if you can't win elections? Well, I mean, first of all, it's not what I said. I said you need to find positions that you can compromise on to get elected. I'm not saying you have to match the left's position. I said you might need to move more towards the center. That's not matching their positions, Ben. If you have to exaggerate, you don't have a very good point. Let's see here. This is from James. Larry, governments can't tell a private business how to run their business, even when it comes to guns. So I think people tell me, though, their interpretation of the Supreme Court ruling is that they don't have to ask permission, but you can ask them to leave. You can come into the business, but a business can ban guns from the premises. That would make sense. I mean, I think a business should be able to say, yeah, respectfully, I don't really want guns in my business. I just don't. That makes sense. I think it does. Mike writes, Larry, after Zora Mamdani got elected mayor of New York, I called you saying this was the beginning of a slide into socialism, and now with the election, at least the primary election of several socialists to New York positions, I'm afraid the city is beginning to slide. It will drag, if not the entire country, but a lot of the country into a morass of socialism. Here's the thing. I was kind of hopeful that the Democrat Party leadership would take a stand against this. Hakeem Jeffries did the opposite. He embraced it. I think he feels like that if he accepts them, that he'll be safe. I will say this to the credit of Letitia James. I've been critical of her in the past. She pushed back on these Democratic socialists saying that they're damaging the Democrat Party brand and it's going to make it difficult to win in November. She's right about that. I mean, as I said yesterday, the country is moving more to the left, but they're not moving to this broadly. I think there's a lot of independents out there that may not be as close to the right as they used to be, but they still are for that. And what looks like an election that the Democrats should win comfortably, at least the House way, although maybe some of the redistricting might make it a little closer. By supporting this kind of candidate, by presenting this kind of candidate, you are maybe in the process of snatching defeat out of the jaws of victory. I really hope that Americans look at what's happening in New York and say, no.

0: We don't want that. We want no part of that. And I hope the Republican Party understands that the country is looking to them to be responsible adults in the room. I mean, I prefer people in this country not look at the two parties and say, the lesser of two evils. You know, I don't like these guys, but that guy, but these people over here, I'm not on board with that. So I will begrudgingly vote for the other people. We are increasingly a country that's voting against stuff versus voting for someone that's inspiring us. Although you will argue that maybe the Democratic Socialists are offering that. It's just they're offering it to Marxists living in the five boroughs of New York. Because they're the ones that are electing these people. 7% turnout in the 13th district. There's over 700,000 voters in the 13th district, and the turnout was like 44,000. It was unbelievable low turnout. I heard one analyst say in a video clip on social media that's how the DSA is winning elections. They're counting on low turnout in their ground game to be able to win. Dave writes later, there's the one you know and the one you don't. Both are still the devil. Well, yeah, there's the famous phrase, dance with the devil you know versus the devil you don't know. I mean, ask yourself the question. And I really believe this is how Donald Trump got elected. There's a lot of Americans out there that say, I don't like the guy, but holy cow, he's looks very, you know, certifiably sane compared to what the Democrat Party's putting out. They're putting out a pastor in Texas who hates Christianity. A Christian pastor who hates Christianity is the Senate nominee in Texas. One of the leading gubernatorial candidates in Wisconsin is a socialist in the Midwest. Now, I get Wisconsin is a pretty liberal state. But why not a classic liberal versus a Marxist? I think the Democrat Party needs to be very concerned about this. I've talked to friends of mine who are Democrats that have dismissed this as being just a couple of anomalies, and I'm not concerned. I think you should be concerned. I mean, the city of New York, the largest city, the financial epicenter of our country and maybe the world, is run by socialists now. It's governed and represented by socialists. Who want to eradicate the American empire. I mean, think about that for just a second. You just elected someone in the 13th district to be in Congress that believes in eradicating America. New York has a Marxist for a mayor. I mean, I think New York is an awesome town. And 20 years ago, if I were single and had the money to do it, I think I would have enjoyed living in New York for a while. I wouldn't live in New York for all the golden Fort Knox right now, because they would take it away from me. I don't know why wealthy people live in New York now. If you have a lot of money, you live there, they're going to look for any way, by hook or by crook, to bleed you dry. The Stuttgart Motors text line. Larry, be careful, America. You can vote yourself into socialism, but you have to shoot your way out of it. New York has voted themselves into socialism in the city. You have state senators in New York. You have congressional representatives nominated in deep blue districts that are socialists. Your mayor is a socialist, maybe even a communist, I guess. New York City might be gone already. I'm not kidding. These Democratic Socialists are daring people. Don't even try to run against us. We own this. We run this city now. We run it. Don't even. I mean, they're boasting. Don't even challenge us. We run the city now. And I mean, I'd say this, but New York. You've gotten, the chickens have come home to roost. You've gotten what you deserve. You voted for this. A long list of policies and elections have led you to this point. You've brought this upon yourself. Richard writes, Larry, New York City is communist. I mean, listen, New York, the financial epicenter of our country is run by Marxist, socialist, and communist now. Anti-Semites. It's amazing. It's amazing. I don't know why any Jewish Democrat would vote for the Democrat Party right now. Openly embracing anti-Semitism and candidates that are anti-Semitic. Openly embracing them. We're a Big Ten party. And that's not going to change as they welcome nominees that are anti-Semitic. And I think Noah Rothman's right. If the DSA were a right-wing group, I mean, they would be labeled a hate group instantly. Larry, I thought diversity was our strength, from Dan. you can have diversity, but that doesn't mean you have to give morons the keys to the car. Larry, the primary winner in New York that wants to destroy or dismantle Western civilization in America, is that an act of treason, or should she be charged with? Yeah, that's an interesting. If they're wanting to eradicate the American Empire, are they traitors? If they do things in an effort to undermine the United States and to bring it down, is that treason? I think you can make the argument. I think you can win the argument. I mean, I think you can make the argument, rather. 253-5959, the Stuttgart Motors text line, 253-5959. We'll get to your calls, questions, and comments here on our program. 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Let's take a look at your three-day forecast. Okay, we're going to have a sunny and warm, high of 87 today, although more clouds than I would have expected today so far. Tonight, cloudy, a chance of overnight showers and thunderstorms, a low of 67. Tomorrow, rain and storms likely. Some rain could be heavy, a high of 82. And then on Saturday, rain and thunderstorms likely. Some showers could bring heavy rain with a high near 80. Right now in Lexington, we have mostly cloudy skies and 82 at your official weather station, 97.3 FM WVLK.
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0: WVOK, one of two duets with Michael Jackson. That's by Paul McCartney. Say, say, say. Other one was Ebony and Ivory. There might be more. It's the only two I know of. 253-5959. We talk with Dr. Rob Farley coming up in about 15 minutes from now. We're going to talk to him about the situation in Iran. Have you seen the oil prices today? Oil prices are now below the levels before the Iranian war. It got as low as, I think, $68 this morning. It's right, $71 now. But the oil prices are at levels not seen before since the Iran war. Tensions are easing a little bit, although Iran disputes some of the contentions by Donald Trump. They scoff at Trump's claim that Iran must buy U.S. farm products with unfrozen assets. The only crop we're harvesting is what you planted. Decades of mistrust, said the Iranian parliament speaker. Iran estimates $40 billion windfall from the reopening of the Hormuz Strait with Gulf states. So we'll talk about that with Dr. Robert Farley coming up at the top of hour three. Also, I wonder how this set with Egypt and Iran. At the World Cup match between Egypt and Iran, rainbow flags were allowed. I bet that didn't set very well. By the way, also too, I mean, go back to oil prices real quickly. Oman says that there are no Strait of Hormuz transit fees. With the U.S.-Iran agreement appearing to hold, Oman rules out future Strait of Hormuz transit fees, and oil prices continue to fall. The Federal Reserve saying that the war with Iran didn't just raise oil prices or petroleum, oil prices or energy prices, but affected the entire economy. Maybe it won't happen right away, but I personally think the urgency to get a deal with Iran is to get everything back to approximately where they were before the the Iran war, if you want to call it that, before the midterm elections. I think Donald Trump and the Republicans are trying to salvage the midterm elections, if it's at all possible. But that said, though, the Senate, though, did an about-face on President Trump's war efforts. They were talking about limiting what he could and couldn't do, and the Senate walked back. In fact, one day after adopting a resolution aimed at removing U.S. military forces from the conflict with Iran, the Senate walked back its rebuke of President Trump. 253-5959, the Stuttgart Motors text line, 253-5959. Larry, right, what happened to gas is going to drop like a rock? Sounds like another lie to me. Well, I mean, I think it was. First of all, it is coming down. I don't know. How do you define dropping like a rock? Gas prices in Kentucky right now are $3.52 a gallon. Compare that to a month ago, was $4.26. You're talking about a 75-cent drop. In the last month. It's a pretty significant drop. Now, it's not as low as it was a year ago. I'll give you that. Where will it be a month from now? I think it'll be probably in the 320s a month from now. Let's see here. Ben writes, Larry, how do you win elections? By being out of step with the plurality of independent voters on Israel and other foreign policy decisions. No independent voters do not currently have majority positive view of Israel. Recent polls consistently show more independents now view Israel negatively than positively. Many now lean toward the Palestinian side in terms of sympathy. I mean, I understand that. You have to make better arguments. You have to talk a lot about the Palestinian movement is funded and the government overseeing Gaza is Hamas, a terrorist group. Israel is on constant attack, and they're on edge. That it's a democracy in the Middle East, and having a democracy in the Middle East is important. It's vital to our interests. Yeah, listen, there are some people you're not going to convince. But I don't think the right's making a very good argument for why Israel deserves our support. And maybe the Republican message is focusing on the wrong things, allowing people to be, you know, led down a different path. Listen, you're not going to appeal to everybody. You need to make the best policy ideas put forth. And again, if you focus on things like economy, you can still have to have a hand, a role in foreign policy as well. I know Ben has kind of framed my comments from yesterday as voting along with the left at every turn. That's not what I'm saying. I'm saying as the middle drifts further and further from the right, you may have to compromise a little bit to get them to vote for you. And you have to decide what you're willing to compromise on. That's the point. I mean, if you say, well, you know, I'm never going to be on board with abortion, certainly not abortion beyond the first trimester, that's fine. What are you willing to compromise to get independents who are not Republicans to see you more favorably than Democrats? I think these Democratic Socialists are helping you out in many regards today. Who knows what it'll be like in 5 years? I mean, think about how fast things have changed in the last 10 years. Larry, $3.27 a gallon, a regular at Kroger and Corbin. Is that with the points or without the points? I'm in Fayette County. It's $3.57 a gallon. My hometown county, Hancock County, $3.40. Henderson, $3.24. You mentioned Corbin. Let's see here. You got $3.35 is the average down there. So. That's a pretty good price. You look at Corbin. It's at $3.35, and it was a week ago $3.65. Well, now at 30, 35 cents. All right, we have Dr. Robert Farley coming up after the bottom of the hour break. And we'll talk about Iran. We'll talk about Great Britain. Keir Starmer, the prime minister, resigning. Seven prime ministers in the last 10 years for those guys. You know, that's not exactly stable. You know, what does that mean for Great Britain? You know, pretty chaotic. I mean, I imagine the United States having seven presidents in a 10-year window. You wouldn't know if you're coming or going if that were the case. So we'll talk with Dr. Robert Farley about that coming up in the first part of hour number three here on Larry Glover Live here on 97.3 FM WVLK.
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21: Mixed day in court for the president. Elisa Brady, Fox News. In one ruling, a Trump executive order on mail-in voting is stopped.
22: A federal judge in Boston has blocked President Trump's executive order aimed at tightening mail-in voting rules before November's congressional elections. The ruling says the president likely exceeded his authority by directing changes on how states administer federal elections. Democratic-led states argued the order would disrupt election preparations and could prevent eligible voters from casting ballots.
21: Fox's Matt Murphy. The order sought to create a federal list of eligible voters and to use the Postal Service to determine who can receive a mail ballot. The judge ruling those provisions are unconstitutional. But at the U.S. Supreme Court, two rulings in favor of the Trump administration on immigration, one allowing an end to legal protections for Haitian and Syrian refugees, another ruling allowing limits on daily asylum cases at the southern border. However, no ruling yet on the president's order to limit birthright citizenship. Earthquakes in Venezuela now blamed for at least 188 deaths. The president of the country's National Assembly also just confirming more than 200 people trapped. Fox's Dana Marie McNichol.
23: Now, the powerful back-to-back 7.2 and 7.5 magnitude quake struck just after 6 p.m. yesterday, rocking Caracas and coastal regions. It was a national holiday in Venezuela, so most people were at home during the quakes.
21: Secretary of State Marco Rubio says the U.S. is sending help, including search teams from Virginia and L.A. The leader of Blood, Sweat, and Tears has died. David Clayton Thomas was from Canada, became frontman to a nine-member group that won two Grammys, beating out the Beatles' Abbey Road for Best Album of 1969, also helping to inspire a wave of horn-led bands. A spokesperson says he died peacefully yesterday. He was 84. 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
1: For mostly to partly sunny Thursday, watch for a few showers and storms firing in the afternoon. Highs in the mid-80s, pretty much right around normal for this time of the year. But rounds of showers, storms, strong storms, and heavy rain starting Thursday night and continuing on and off Friday into Saturday. Highs around 80 Friday and Saturday as well. We'll finally see it simmering down by the end of the weekend. I'm meteorologist Tom Ackerman with your LEX 18 Storm Tracker forecast on Lexington's news, traffic, and weather station, 97.3 FM WVLK.
0: 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We'll get to your calls, questions, and comments. Hour number three underway. Tomorrow on the show, we'll have Dr. Steve Voss joining us on the program to have an hour-long discussion on political science. Always look forward to that. It's always fun. He'll take your calls and questions as well tomorrow, beginning at 1:05. Right now, we're going to visit with a friend, Dr. Robert Farley from the Patterson School of Diplomacy. Dr. Farley, welcome as always. I think we should start with Iran and just the memorandum of understanding. Negotiations are continuing. Do you feel like now that we're like a week later that this 60-day window, this MOU is going to uphold? It's going to survive?
2: So, you know, that's a really good question. I think that, what our experience over the last week has indicated is that there was a baseline level of stability that both Iran and the United States appreciated, right? Mm-hmm. And so basically what the MOU was, it sort of made official a situation that had kind of developed over the past several weeks of the ceasefire, mm-hmm. where both sides were sort of settling into a particular relationship with one another. The good things that have happened is that the Strait of Hormuz is, if not fully open, certainly much more open than it was mm-hmm. a couple of weeks ago.
0: Yeah.
2: So something like 70 radio ships are making transit per day. That's not peacetime levels, but it's much higher than it was.
0: Mm-hmm.
2: The backlog of ships is going down. The Iranians attacked the ship today because it strayed out of the appropriate corridor. And so, that may result in something.
0: Yeah, President Trump tore up. I'm sorry, go ahead. Finish your thought. I thought you were finished there. Go ahead.
2: Oh.
0: No, finish. Please finish.
2: So I think that the real issue is they haven't really tackled the super difficult stuff yet, which mm-hmm. is the nuclear weapon stuff.
0: Yeah.
2: And so that's what may be a hill that is going to be tough to climb. So we'll see.
0: I was talking about this earlier this week. I can't remember who I was. In some ways, it's been a fast week, but also long in some other ways, I guess. But we're talking about how the Trump agreement, how it could compare to the JCPOA, and I think most people believe, even semi-conservative outlets believe, that it's not as good as the JCPOA. I think you've expressed that sentiment as well, and the takeaway there could be that maybe the JCPOA was just as good as you could have gotten with Iran. That it was not possible to get better than that, even if it wasn't to our liking, even if we didn't believe that it wasn't restrictive enough. To get more than that could not have happened. Is that a fair assessment?
2: I think that we're certainly leaning in that direction. We should go back to 2015. Even people who were not really favorable towards the United States, some people worried that Iran had gotten away with too much. So the French in particular thought that Iran could have been pressed harder on some of the nuclear issues. But you also had this group of people in the United States who were making the argument that, look, the Iranians would have capitulated on missiles, the Iranians would have capitulated on militias and all these other things if we just pressed a little bit harder.
0: Mm-hmm.
2: And I think now, there's almost no evidence for that position now. We have fought a war and they still won't capitulate on those mm-hmm. issues. I personally think that the JCPOA was about as good of a deal as you could have gotten in 2015. And I actually doubt that the deal we're going to get coming out of this war is going to be better or even as good as the JCPOA.
0: You talked about people.
2: Negotiation turns out.
0: People believe that, like you mentioned, the French specifically, that believe that they could have gotten more out of Iran back then. But you certainly, there's no evidence of being able to do that now. Have they hardened their position, or is it more revealed than it was maybe 10 years ago?
2: No, that's honestly a great question. We have completely different leadership right now.
0: Mm-hmm.
2: Not ideologically different, but certainly different on a sort of a person-to-person basis.
0: Mm-hmm.
2: In 2015, we had, a number of seasoned statesmen who had been world leaders for quite a while negotiating with one another. Now we have younger people, more radical people. You know, I think that there's probably an argument to be made that maybe the war itself has hardened Iran's resolve. Mm-hmm. And I think that, you know, if somebody would be alive as to where things stood on February 27th of mm-hmm. this year, as opposed to where they stand now. Mm-hmm. And I haven't really seen that dive. But that might tell us a little bit about whether Iran's preferences were revealed or whether Iran's resolve was hardened by the war.
0: Mm-hmm. You know, not only do you have a different personalities negotiating on the U.S.'s behalf, but you're also having different people negotiate on Iran's behalf too now because of the number of leaders that you've killed.
2: Right, exactly. I mean, most of the Iranian negotiating team is pretty similar to what it was mm-hmm. because they are negotiating with professional diplomats. Mm-hmm. So most of the negotiating team is the same people it was back in February. But certainly the leadership that is making the decisions is different. And also the structure of power in Iran is different right now. Mm-hmm. Almost everybody seems to think that the Revolutionary Guard is really calling the shots in a way that it wasn't before the war. Mm-hmm. And so that changes sort of our calculus yeah. With what kind of deal we can get as well.
0: I mean, I'm assuming that that's not as good, but is that better? I mean, what's your thought? I mean, is it better that the IRG, is better than having, I guess, the leadership that was previously in place calling the shots? I mean, what's preferred? I would think it's worse, but is it?
2: Yes, it's a lot worse.
0: Yeah.
2: You know, it's people who are ideologically radical, but it's also people who have built up sort of a corrupt funding base within the state. So they're not nearly as sensitive to international pressure as mm-hmm. the previous leadership was.
0: Yeah.
2: It's not a good scene to have the IRGC in charge.
0: Do we know, how much do we know about the new Khomeini, the new Ayatollah, versus the one that was killed a couple of months ago? I mean, it's a son, is he ideologically similar? Is he more of a hardliner than even his father was? What do we know?
2: He had a reputation of being more of a hardliner before the war. And especially he had a reputation for being very closely tied with the leadership of the IOTC, the Revolutionary Guard. Mm-hmm. And obviously he went through some stuff during the war. Mm-hmm. We still don't have a sort of a full public accounting of what his positions are. It's interesting that the Iranians are sort of still keeping him under wraps at this point. Mm-hmm. And so we're not going to get sort of his full introduction to international society probably until later this year.
0: Well, yeah, they're trying to keep him alive. I mean, if they know where he's at,
2: exactly.
0: We'll take him out. I guess the question, this came up in a conversation over the weekend, Dr. Farley, about there was a ceasefire, for the purpose of negotiating a permanent agreement. Then there was a memorandum of understanding with a 60-day window for the purpose of negotiating a more permanent agreement. Fundamentally, what's the difference between the memorandum of understanding and the ceasefire? It seems like both are temporary agreements to stop killing each other while you try to hammer out a more permanent deal. What's the difference?
2: I mean, you have it. They're almost exactly the same, right? Mm-hmm. What the memorandum of understanding, all that means is that the two sides have sat down with one another. They have had a conversation with one another. And the mm-hmm. memorandum of understanding is basically describing how that conversation went,
0: yeah.
2: right? And so in a sense, it is formalizing the terms of the ceasefire that had existed for a while. Mm-hmm. But it's not a treaty, right?
0: Yeah.
2: It's not enforceable by international law or anything along those lines.
0: It sort of feels like that the administration wanted a win to give the impression they're making progress, so they formalized what they were already doing to give the appearance of a win.
2: Yeah, I get that sense. And they also wanted and they needed, and President Trump has been quite clear about this, mm-hmm. That they needed the Strait of Hormuz to open, right? They needed the oil to start flowing again, mm-hmm. Or we were facing, by the administration's own account, we were facing a significant economic crisis.
0: Yeah, we were talking about this last week, too. Did Trump blink? You know, I mean, did he realize that he wasn't getting anywhere with this and it's starting to get late in the game in the campaign trail for November and we better do something now? I mean, I guess when you make agreements with people, you have to, I guess, assess the agreement or the agreement between two parties on did you succeed in getting what you were trying to get? What's the goal? The goal at the beginning might have been nuclear, some nuclear agreement with Iran. I think primarily the goal this time around with the memorandum of understanding was to reopen the strait and get oil flowing out of there to get gas prices down before the election. And I guess in that regard, it's a success even if it's in conflict with what your first original aim was.
2: Right, and so I think you could definitely make the argument. Yeah, you know, so everybody's going to say, like, look, the Straits were open before the war started, and you know that is an important criticism of the idea that we started a war. But there's also a time to cut bait, and so you know we've talked about this a lot in this program, where and I think we have to sort of amend our idea that President Trump doesn't like war. I think he doesn't like forever wars, right? He doesn't like things that are going to go on and endure for an extended period of time. And that's what this was looking like. And now, you didn't bring it up, but I think that it's also useful to mention right now that this agreement also looks like a better idea given what just happened in Venezuela. There was a huge earthquake today. We don't yet know what impact that earthquake is going to have on Venezuelan oil production or the Venezuelan government, but it seems to have been extremely destructive. It could also disrupt oil production. And so I think that a lot of people are breathing a sigh of relief that oil is now flowing out of Hormuz, given that Venezuela is once again a question mark.
0: Yeah, you know, that two earthquakes, I think they've reported, I say only just because it pales in comparison to what it could be or might be. I think 146 have identified as having died. But some early estimates were upwards of 100,000 people might have died in those earthquakes. So, I mean, we hope that it stays, you know, a small number. I mean, I feel badly for those people. But, I mean, it certainly looks like it could be much worse, and hopefully it won't be.
2: Right. With earthquakes, sometimes it takes a lot of time to dig people out, and so you don't get a firm casualty total. But, yeah, it doesn't seem as bad as it could have been. But who knows, given the dilapidated state of Venezuela's oil infrastructure, what kind of impact it could have on that.
0: Indeed. We're talking with Dr. Robert Farley from the Patterson School of Diplomacy. One last thought on the Iran situation. I'll ask you about Keir Starmer and Great Britain, if we can. The Senate kind of hamstrung President Trump with his you know war powers with a resolution on Tuesday, but kind of backed away from it yesterday. In fact, a couple of senators, including Kentucky's Rand Paul, changed their vote. I think it went from 47-50 and 1 to, I think, 50-48, I think it was. I guess siding with Trump and Trump's, you know, taking that second vote and proclaiming that Iran's on notice now. What do you make of the Senate changing their position 24 hours later?
2: You know, I would really love to have a good account from, and I haven't seen an interview with him yet. I would love to see a good account of Senator Paul and why he made that change.
0: I had him on Tuesday, by the way, which would have been a day later.
2: Yeah, I mean, he's always been a very strong advocate of the War Powers Resolution, which is of dubious constitutionality, as many presidents have pointed out. From what I've read, it has a lot to do with President Trump's conflict with Congress right now around the Save America Act and around the housing bill.
0: Yeah. And
2: so I think there are intra-Republican Party tensions and conflicts here that are too complicated for me to understand.
0: Yeah.
2: And so I think that's what's going on here, and I don't know how we're going to find a resolution to that. But from the point of view of Iran...
0: Yeah.
2: You certainly prefer the first vote to the second vote.
0: Right, yeah. Because now I think President Trump is less restrained with concerns about whether it's legal to do it now.
2: Right. I mean, he could probably push forward anyway, even without the resolution. But he certainly has more freedom now than he would otherwise.
0: We're talking with Dr. Robert Farley from the Patterson School of Diplomacy. I want to shift gears and talk about Keir Starmer. He has resigned as Prime Minister of Great Britain. They've had 7 PMs in 10 years. I mean, that's, you know, if it were a maybe not a Western European country, you might say that that's a government in chaos, having that much leadership turnover.
2: Oh, absolutely. Right. The existing British political system, you know, and Keir Starmer certainly had a number of identifiable failures that even his own supporters would acknowledge, which is, you know, essentially he's being chased out by other people inside Labour, right? That's what's removing him right now, is that he's losing votes inside Labour. But he also sort of failed to extend the popularity of his government at all. He's under tremendous criticism from all sides. But that doesn't make him any different than Rishi Sunak or Liz Truss or Cameron or Boris Johnson.
0: Yeah.
2: Or I think I probably even missed one or two of them in there.
0: yeah, seven.
2: So, yeah, it's, yeah. the British governing structure right now is a mess. Mm-hmm. And it really has been since at least Brexit. And it's, you know, I think the next one's going to be Andy Burnham. That should be interesting. Mm-hmm. He will face many of the same pressures that his recent predecessors have had.
0: Yeah. What's the reason for that? Is it because it almost feels like that that they're immediately sort of cast in a position, if you don't vote the right way, we'll get rid of you. I go back to kind of like the argument about impeachment in this country. We don't want impeachment to become routine where it happens all the time. I mean, should the parliament in Great Britain and their government, should they become more restrained in forcing out leaders just because they need to project stability?
2: You know, I think it's interesting, and that's probably going to be one of the things that that Andy Burnham is going to argue. To my understanding, sort of the core problem is that there is increasingly a disjuncture between, and really since Brexit, there's a disjuncture between what the people expect and what government is able to deliver, mm-hmm. regardless of whether that government is Tory, Labour, Liberal Democrat, even Reform.
0: Mm-hmm.
2: That people expected a lot out of Brexit. And what they got was stagnation. Mm-hmm. It caused changes to the economy, didn't really cause changes to immigration that people wanted, kind of went the other way. That has left a lot of people just with disillusioned about the political system, and all of the major parties are feeling that.
0: Yeah, I was talking earlier in the program, I was like, you know, just imagine if we had 7 presidents in 10 years. The difficulty of knowing what the direction of your country is. It may be the leadership is coming from the same side more often than not in Great Britain. And I know it bounces and it kind of goes back and forth like a ping pong match over here, where the Democrats are in charge for a term or two, then the Republicans are in charge for a term or two. It's difficult to really implement any kind of policy ideas and see if they work if it's changing hands so often.
2: Right. I think that's exactly true. And, you know, what is different about the British situation than ours is, you know, we have still had a relatively stable party system.
0: Mm-hmm.
2: And in fact, if you go all the way back to 2000, you know, our elections have taken on sort of an eerie sameness to them. Mm-hmm. Right. We have been arguing about, you know, more or less the same 7 swing states.
0: Right.
2: Since the 2000 election. And those have been catalytic in every single one of the elections since then. The British party system is falling apart.
0: Mm-hmm.
2: You know, the two ancient parties, the Tories and Labour, no longer really control the system. And a whole bunch of smaller fledgling parties have emerged. And that's creating tremendous instability in how Parliament actually operates.
0: Yeah.
2: And so it's a very difficult situation.
0: Yeah, I've made that argument, too, that while we hate the two-party system here, can you imagine if you had 3 or 4 or 5 viable parties, then you'd have people getting elected to president getting 23% of the vote.
2: Right, and that essentially, I mean, and I think what people have mentioned about Starmer is, and it's important to remember, Labour won a huge majority.
0: Mm-hmm.
2: Labour did not win a huge majority by winning the most votes,
0: mm-hmm.
2: right? Labour had, in fact, had a minority of the votes, but just because the party system is so fractured, they won lots and lots of constituencies.
0: Yeah.
2: And that was Starmer's problem, right? Mm-hmm. That Labour was not nearly as popular as his majority would suggest.
0: The likely successor, I mean, kind of what's his reputation? I don't recall his name. You mentioned him just a moment ago, but what's his reputation, and does he appear to have the background, the experience to maybe be a more of a stabilizing impact on the government?
2: Well, he seems to be well liked. There's a guy named Andy Burnham. He's from North England. He is a bit to the left of Starmer. He is not thought to be as much of a technocrat as Starmer is. People seem excited about him. He's to the left of Starmer, but he is not regarded as being divisive.
0: Mm-hmm.
2: So he's not like Jeremy Corbyn, right?
0: Mm-hmm.
2: That, to my understanding, he's a consensus builder. You know, people have been talking about him for a while. And so, you know, he'll have a shot here. Especially because I think it's another 3 years before the mandatory election comes, and mm-hmm. Labour is not going to give up its majority. So he'll have a little while to do things unless he really crashes and burns.
0: Mm-hmm.
2: And so there's a possibility we may be able to arrest some of the instability in British politics.
0: Dr. Farley, always a pleasure. Thanks so much for joining us, and always appreciate it. We look forward to next Thursday.
2: Thanks for having me.
0: All right. Thank you. This is Dr. Robert Farley. 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All right, let's take a look at your three-day forecast. Okay, we're going to have sunny and warm, a high of 87 today. Tonight, cloudy, a chance of overnight showers and thunderstorms, a low of 67. Tomorrow, rain and storms likely, a high of 82. And then on Saturday, rain and thunderstorms likely. Some showers could bring heavy rain, high near 80. In Lexington right now, sunshine and 84 at your official weather station, 97.3 FM WVLK.
3: How did I lose weight? And I did. Lean, right here. I did. I love this stuff. Listen, Brickhouse Nutrition been with me for a long time. So chatting with Miles, I'm up at like 235. True story, I never minded being 235, but you know what minded? My knees that were falling apart and my back. I'm like, before I started really lifting, probably about 190. So 235 was a lot. I said, I got to lose some LBs, Miles. He said, Dan, we're going to sic our team of docs and researchers on it, and we're going to get you a really good product because I don't want to take a lot of these needles and stuff. You know what he did? He got lean. He got lean. I got lean using Lean, L-E-A-N. 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
0: Program, I should say, 3 more hours of news talk. Coming up tomorrow between noon and 3, we'll have Steve Voss joining us. And, of course, we'll have our regionally renowned happy hour tomorrow at 2 o'clock. Did you see this story? It exemplified everything that's wrong with sports fans being unable to behave themselves during celebrations and parades. When the New York Knicks had their championship parade in the Canyons of Heroes, it turns out that a woman was responsible for exhibiting everything that's wrong with these kinds of celebrations. On Tuesday night, the New York Post reported that a woman has been identified as Angie Baez. You probably have seen the story. A 40-year-old financial industry executive. The Post reports identified her LinkedIn profile listing her as an executive director of community and industry engagement for card and connected commerce at J.P. Morgan Chase. Formerly the executive director of diversity, equity, inclusion at The Infatuation, a website which reviews restaurants and neighborhood activities. Chase purchased the site in 2021 to grow its portfolio of lifestyle-based content for cardholders. She dressed in Knicks regalia. There were Knicks, I guess, themed trash cans along the parade route. And she basically took the trash can, dumped all the garbage into the street, and walked off with the trash can. And she was promptly fired by J.P. Morgan Chase for it. The question is, do you think she deserved to be fired for it? She has returned the trash can. She has been fined for littering, and also, I think there was a second charge, a total of $175. But the biggest punishment is the fact that she lost what was probably a very lucrative, high-paying job as an executive for J.P. Morgan Chase. Be honest. I think no one disagrees what she did was wrong. Do you think someone should lose their job for doing something stupid like swiping a trash can from a championship parade and dumping some trash and walking off with it with the trash can? She should have done it. No one's argued that it was okay what she did. But do you think losing your job was too punitive for what she did? And I know that people, well, inevitably, because she has a history of working in DEI, that her political persuasions perhaps could come into play and might kind of shape what you think should happen to her. But in general, if your kid did that, Do you believe if my daughter did that, I'd be upset with her. But if your daughter did that, do you think her losing her job is too severe? I sort of think it is, to be honest with you. I mean, I get that she's an executive and there's an expectation with executives to behave in a sensible way. And in many ways, an executive are faces of the company, but nobody knows who she was. She was a minor executive and nobody knew who she was. If nothing were ever said, no one would have ever known. No one would have recognized her. Hey, wait a second. Doesn't she work for J.P. Morgan Chase? Nobody would have done that. You might dislike her politics. You might dislike what she did. I don't know her politics, but

0: How did I lose weight? And I did lean right here. I did. I love this stuff. Listen, Brickhouse Nutrition been with me for a long time. So chatting with Miles, I'm up at like 235. True story. I never minded being 235, but you know what minded? My knees that were falling apart and my back. 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So 235 was a lot. I said, I got to lose some LBs, Miles. 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
4: We're warming up the Oldsmobile. They take Mom out for a spin tonight. They're going to go to the VFW and then do some bowling afterwards.
5: Don't forget the tasty.
4: That's right. The tasty freeze is exactly right. So Cruising Crew coming up today at 3 o'clock, and then we'll be back tomorrow at noon. I got some calls coming in. Let's get to your phone calls. We got to Al first up. Al, welcome. How you doing?
6: Hey, Larry. How you doing?
4: Good. How are you doing?
6: Yeah, listen, that song remind me of the Commodores and Lionel Richie. Saw them in concert down at Rupp Arena.
4: Mm-hmm.
6: I think Lionel Richie and Maurice White of Earth, Wind & Fire never got the credit that they deserve for the writing, different songs that they wrote. Maurice being able to orchestrate not only the musicians, him and Philip Bailey and the others,
4: mm-hmm.
6: but all of the guys that played the instruments in that band was unbelievable. And Lionel Richie, I think his birthday is either day or yesterday. That he did all the songwriting for the Commodores. I think he wrote songs for Kenny Rogers and Diana Ross.
4: Mm-hmm.
6: Just a true artist. I think he also did the composition along with Michael Jackson on We Are the World,
4: mm-hmm.
6: if I'm not mistaken.
4: I think that's right. I think that is right, yeah.
6: Yeah.
4: The Commodores were terrific, Al. I mean, are they in the Rock and Roll Hall of Fame?
6: I don't know.
4: Hmm.
6: I don't know.
4: You know, when we were in Los Angeles last year, I tried to keep, my daughter's a big fan of concerts, and I said, we should try to go see a concert at a Hollywood Bowl. She's like, well, who's playing? I said, I looked at it and it's like, hey, Earth, Wind & Fire was at the Hollywood Bowl. And she's like, I'm going to pass.
6: Oh, man.
4: When we were in Los Angeles last year, I tried to keep, my daughter's a big fan of concerts, and I said, we should try to go see a concert at a Hollywood Bowl. She's like, well, who's playing? I said, I looked at it and it's like, hey, Earth, Wind & Fire was at the Hollywood Bowl.

0: And she's like, I'm going to pass.
1: Oh, man. I think Cruiser will tell you, man, Earth, Wind & Fire was that back in the 70s, a crossover group. It was
0: he still dresses like Philip Bailey with the bell bottoms and a wide collar. And, you know, he gets a tease and poofs his hair up a little bit to look like a little afro.
1: Yeah, that, you know, his music was great back in the 70s. Mm-hmm. You know, Cruiser will admit that when he worked at a local radio station, I think it was the call initials were WKQQ, mostly hard metal rock, had, you know, musicians on there that was young then, but, you know, busted into the scene and made a name for themselves. The music was, you know, was enjoyable to listen to back then. Music also sent messages, Larry, because we had unpopular war. We had events taking place in our country that was, you know, not American friendly. There was race riots. There was, you know, demonstrations against the war and other things. And music chronicled those events through the lyrics. So music have always played a big part, you know, in our life, and it yield a whole bunch of intelligent men that was able to, you know, write the lyrics and put the messages, you know, in the music, which I find to be fascinating.
0: Mm-hmm. Yeah, I mean, when you hear a song, Al, is it the music or is it the lyrics that get you?
1: To me, it's the music, because I don't understand some of the lyrics until you really, you know, really listen to them. Back then, I understood every word that came out of the mouth of Lionel Richie, Maurice White, some of the great R&B groups that was associated with Motown and the Philly sound, that they mostly, those guys talked about how much they love women, that they didn't want to break up to make up with those women. They had great respect for women, and all those songs talked about how much they love women versus rap, who trash females. You know, we know what those lyrics are. I don't want to repeat them on your show.
0: Please don't.
1: You know, the song written by Lionel Richie, Brick House, it's a description of a nice looking female that has an unbelievable body, and that's putting it
0: as PG as you can.
1: Right, and I don't think he was the lead singer on that. I think it might have been another fella. Might have been, I cannot think of his name. I'm looking at him right now. Might have been Walter Orange. His name was, but he was a lead singer on that song. But yeah, Larry, music was very important to me back in the 1970s.
0: Mm-hmm. Well, I honestly came along and the interest in music really came beyond the 70s. I remember just bits and pieces of it. And I'll be the first to admit that I recognize Earth, Wind & Fire's greatness, but I've never been... Not that I dislike the music, I've just never been particularly drawn to it, truthfully. I recognize their greatness. You know, I recognize that they are very accomplished musicians, and it was almost an ensemble, really. I love talented people, and they were very influential as well. I'm not saying they all have songs that I don't like or couldn't listen to, but I was indifferent about trying to go see them in Hollywood Bowl. So I mean, but obviously very influential and very talented.
1: You know, and I think Barry Gordy also does not get the due credit for being able to have all those groups and deal with all the personalities of those men and women. That he was able to go inside of this little house and call it Hit Towns, and it ushered out the Temptations, Diana Ross and the Supreme, the great Smokey Robinson and the Miracles came out of that group. And, you know, the little unknown a person that had, you know, some controversy around his name was Clyde Davis, who I didn't know that he had written songs for so many different artists as well. I think he and Quincy Jones were bigger than and not talked about, because those two guys were big as well. That Quincy done a lot of collaboration with Michael Jackson.
0: I think Quincy Jones, Barry Gordy, I think had, you know, Ted Templeman, I think had enormous influences back then. You know what I mean? And it's funny because, you know, when Michael Jackson came along with like Thriller, for instance, it felt like Motown had been around forever. It had only been around for 25 years. I mean, and Motown was relatively young even then. And it seemed like, because it had been around my entire life and even predating my life.

0: life, really. And it felt like it'd been around a long, long time. It actually was relatively young.
1: It was. And there's other things that came from music, guys. The clothing that influenced people to wear their clothing. I think about, John Travolta, and when he done Saturday Night Live, Saturday Night Fever, that the dress code came out there. I think, we talk about afros and the Michael Jacksons. They had the afros, big old afro on their heads. And then you had to look at guys that was in other bands that, had their hair down to their shoulders. That even hairstyles and dress codes and clothing, that people that looked at those folks wanted to mimic them with their hairstyles and their clothes that they wore. So music has just a whole bunch of positive influences, and it made a lot of people lifestyle groomed to and groove to that music, not just by saying the lyrics, but adopting, dress codes and certain makeup and hairstyles.
0: Mm-hmm. Yeah. Yeah. I mean, music, I think, influences so much part of our world, whether it be culture, music, oftentimes, making us aware of certain issues, giving voices to people and perspectives. I kind of came to music kind of late in the game. And I wish that I was more of a fan when I was a younger person.
1: Oh, yeah. It is something that, you just, I think you told your audience that you're trying to make a guitar.
0: Yeah, I am actually. I'm trying to build a guitar. Yeah, I'm gonna. I'm not gonna build make the neck. I have to buy that. But make to build the body and gonna buy all the different components and do the soldering myself and piece it together and build a guitar. Yeah, I started this process the week before my father-in-law died, so it's kind of been on hiatus. I've not gotten very far, but that is the aim.
1: That'd be nice. So real quick, the three greatest guitars that's ever lived. Just three.
0: Well, I mean, I think Eddie Van Halen is the greatest of all time. I mean, I just think he's the greatest of all time. I'll say Eddie. It's kind of cliche to say Eddie, Jimmy Page, Eric Clapton, those kind of guys. I mean, I think, people like Prince certainly are up there. Jimi Hendrix is certainly up there. I'm going to say there's a guy named Rodrigo and Gabriela. They're a guitar tandem. Mm-hmm. He does classic Spanish guitar. He's a phenomenal guitarist. I'll throw him in there. But it's hard to pick three. I think Eddie Van Halen's the best. I think after him, I think it's there's a lot of arguments to be made. But I think he's, in my view, he's clearly the best.
1: That's a good list. Thank you, Larry. I appreciate it.
0: Hey, thank you. I appreciate it. Thank you so much. 253-595-9 the Stuttgart Motors text line, 253-595-9. About 8 minutes left in the program. We'll get to your calls, questions, and comments here on the program. If you'd like to weigh in, feel free to do so. Let's see here. Get to some text messages here. Larry, you should do a segment sometime where people share favorite lyrics. Mine is, "She comes out of the sun in a silk dress, running like a watercolor in the rain. You're the cat." The one line that stays with me is blue-eyed murder in a size 5 dress. bonus points if you can tell me what song that comes from. Blue-eyed murder in a size 5 dress. Does anybody know the song that comes from? That was kind of that line has always stayed with me. That was kind of funny. Larry, Little Enos should be top three for guitar. Had he not played blue, he would have been bigger than Elvis. I got to say, I don't know much about him, to be honest with you. Let's see here. Stevie Ray Vaughan, good guitar player. The only one I've seen play behind his back. Eddie Van Halen, Eric Clapton, Lindsey Buckingham, Peter Frampton. All of those great guitarists. I think Lindsey Buckingham is underrated, really. Just because I think people associate great guitarists with guys who can really play up and down the fretboard fast, But Lindsey Buckingham could write good radio-friendly, complicated guitar pieces. I love the Spanish guitar in Tusk that he played. Devil with a blue dress on. That's what they meant about that. I think Little Enos. Eddie Van Halen's technical ability, but also the amount of catchy songs he also put them atop. know, here's the thing is Van Halen in many ways was metal, but a lot of their stuff was kind of radio friendly. It was melodic, you know. I mean, you have other people like, you know, Yngwie Malmsteen and people like that, Dave Mustaine, and, you know, that really are good guitarists. Carlos Santana is among them, really good guitarists. Van Halen had an ear for melody, you know, and radio friendliness, you know. I just think that he makes it look so easy. And just, I think he's a marvelous guitarist. Jeff writes, is the song of the line Blue Eyed Murder in a Size 5 Dress, is it from Unchained? Yes, it is. Eddie Van Halen, by the way. What about Roy Clark? I got to tell you, Roy Clark is a phenom guitarist. Fantastic. I think too often guys in country music get overlooked. You know, get overlooked. Like, I mean, who's the guy that's married to Nicole Kidman? That's supposed to be fantastic. I can't even think of his name. Neil Sean and Steve Lukather. Is it Lukather or Lukather? Yeah, Steve is with Toto. Neil Sean with Journey, I think it is. Larry, I had a friend of mine from my childhood that could shred the guitar left-handed. If he doesn't have a left-handed guitar, he'll take a right-handed guitar, turn it upside down, play left-handed, and shred as well. That's the old Jimi Hendrix trick. Let's see here. Keith Urban. Yes, thank you. Keith Urban. He's a fantastic guitarist. Fantastic guitarist. There probably are a lot of guys in the country music game that are really, really good that don't get the credit just because they don't shred the way Eddie Van Halen does because of the style of music he played. But I think Eddie's the best. Let's see. Other people saying Keith Urban. I appreciate that. Regarding about the woman that that J.P. Morgan Chase that dumped the garbage out and walked away with a can, they had to fire her once it went viral. Yeah, I guess that's probably true. I will say this, just broadly speaking, I think that's too severe to lose your livelihood, because she's never going to be able to get a job making that kind of money ever again. It just goes to show you, with cameras going on today, that you're never having a private moment. Never. I mean, I have a public job. I would not be able to get away with that. But someone private that's somewhat anonymous probably could. Oh, I think if I stole something public, dumped garbage on the street and stole something and it went viral, I think I probably would lose my job, because I think my job requires me to be someone of high character. Or at least, I mean, people may disagree with my character. I mean, I try to be a high character person. I think to do this job and to be respected, you have to be someone that people look at you and say, whether I agree or not, I think they're, you know, a good person, you know, that tries to be a high character person. Dallin writes there, what about Angus Young? Angus Young one time was in an interview and someone says, how does it feel to be the best guitarist in the world? And he said, that's a bunch of rubbish. I'm not even the best guitarist in my family. Saying that Malcolm Young was a better guitarist. His brother, who was the rhythm guitarist for AC/DC. I think Eddie Van Halen might have said one time that Malcolm Young was the best rhythm guitarist in the game. I think you could attribute that to Eddie. Joe Bonamassa, great guitarist. Tom, yeah, he is, definitely. No doubt about that. In general, I think the firing is too severe, except for the fact that the DEI positions were supposed to be abolished by these publicly traded companies, so she shouldn't have had that particular job in the first place. Her job with J.P. Morgan Chase was not, it was community outreach. Lots of companies have community outreach, so it's not DEI. Now, whether her job is a DEI position, implementing DEI practices or not, I don't know the answer to that. But I think it was kind of severe. But, you know, I mean, her job was public outreach, community outreach, and lots of companies have that. Larry, was she qualified to do the Chase job in the first place? I don't know the answer to that. People say, well, she only went to like a small school and a community college. So how could she be qualified to be an executive for J.P. Morgan Chase. Where you go to school doesn't determine your intelligence and your capabilities. It might get you an opportunity that you might not get otherwise by going to an Ivy League school or go to NYU or something like that. But, I mean, I don't know whether she's qualified to do it. I have no idea whether she was good or not. Let's see here. Dave here. How about Mark Knopfler from the Dire Straits? Fantastic guitars. Sultans of Swing is a phenomenal guitar song. Just so clean and crisp, clear. I love it. Vince Gill's a great guitar. Vince, actually, I was thinking of Vince when I was trying to think of Keith Urban, rather. Larry, sort of a well-known interview with James Hetfield of Metallica. He was asked if Lars Ulrich was one of the best drummers in metal, which James replied, he's not even the best drummer in Metallica. what about Joe Satriani? Well, I think Joe Satriani was like originally the guitar teacher for Steve Vai and Dave Mustaine, I think. I read that somewhere. Larry, Glenn Campbell. A couple people were saying Glenn Campbell. Larry, I think she needs to at least go back to fashion school. Geez. Well, she's not the most fashionable person, this woman that was fired. I think she would rank very low on the attractiveness and fashion scale. I say that not trying to be mean, but just as a way of responding to the fashion school comment. All right, we are done. Stand by. Cruiser and Crew is coming up next. We'll get to calls, questions, and comments on the program tomorrow when we have Steve Voss joining us on the show. Certainly looking forward to that. We'll get to your calls, questions, and comments, and we'll have our happy hour coming up on Friday beginning at 2:05. Stand by. Cruiser and Crew is coming up next here on 97.3 FM WVLK and 590 WVLK AM.
2: How did I lose weight? And I did. Lean, right here. I did. I love this stuff. Listen, Brickhouse Nutrition been with me for a long time. So chatting with Miles, I'm up at like 235. True story, I never minded being 235, but you know what minded? My knees that were falling apart and my back. I'm like, I don't know what, before I started really lifting, probably about 190. So 235 was a lot. I said, I got to lose some LBs, Miles. He said, Dan, we're going to sic our team of docs and researchers on it, and we're going to get you a really good product because I don't want to take a lot of these needles and stuff. You know what he did? He got lean. He got lean. I got lean using Lean, L-E-A-N. The product works. Me and Paula both use it. I'm now down about 200, 202. Losing weight's a pain. 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
12: The wrong path with Iran. I'm Lisa Brady, Fox News. A U.S. official confirming reports that Iran attacked a cargo ship in the Strait of Hormuz. The British military says that ship was using a route approved by the United Nations and not a route Iran wants ships to follow. Secretary of State Marco Rubio telling reporters earlier,
13: "What we're interested in is not their press conferences. What we're interested in is whether or not ships are moving. If ships are moving as they should be moving, then that's what we're going to judge and that's what we're going to react to."
12: He's in Bahrain wrapping up meetings with Gulf allies and also saying the U.S. will not allow tolls for passage through the strait and reiterating that President Trump has options if Iran doesn't live up to the commitments it's made so far. Court documents reveal a time frame for the damage to the Lincoln Memorial Reflecting Pool in Washington, with details coming from a senior National Park Service official.
14: A police report cited in a court filing says foam sealant on the bottom of the reflecting pool was cut with a sharp knife or razor, causing destruction of delaminating surface material. The National Park Service's Deputy Director of Operations, Frank Lands, made the statement in a court document and says the incident was reported to U.S. Park Police on June 9th. President Trump, for several days, has blamed vandals for American flag blue-colored paint chipping and floating in the water.
12: Fox's Jared Halpern at the White House. The U.S. Park Police releasing surveillance footage and asking for the public's help in a destruction of government property investigation. The U.S. Supreme Court siding with the Trump administration in two cases on immigration policy, including when to end temporary legal protections for some refugees. The justice is also striking down a Hawaii gun law that required concealed carry license holders to get expressed approval before bringing a firearm into public spaces. 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
2: How did I lose weight? 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
15: Right now, 87 degrees. Enjoy today because the weather's going to start changing. Sunny and warm, 87. A little more humid today. We have a heat index reading of 90. So that's what it feels like. Cloudy with a chance of overnight showers and thunderstorms, low 67. Rain and storms likely tomorrow. Some of the rain could be heavy, high 82. Rain and thunder showers likely Saturday. Same thing. Some showers could bring heavy rain. And then Sunday, a few showers early, and then a heat wave begins. High Sunday, 88. Not far from that now, 87 feels like 90 at 97.3 FM and 590 AM WVLK. 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
5: This is Steve Race in the Beatles recording studio in London, where the latest Beatle record is at this moment being built up. With some friends in to help the atmosphere, this is quite an occasion.

0: scary because then you can kill it.
1: Right. Oh, this is very good. Thank you, John. That's fine. Right. I think that will do for the vocal backing very nicely. We'll get the musicians in now. And we'll do it after.
2: Oh, great.
1: Okay.
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4: It is Global Beatles Day because on this day in 1967, the Beatles did a BBC show called Our World and performed All You Need Is Love on the very first multinational satellite production broadcast live around the world. Back then, it was a big deal. And John Lennon wrote the song specifically for the broadcast. He kept the chorus simple so even people who didn't speak great English would get the message. All You Need Is Love. You can hear him and producer George Martin at the end of the clip as they worked on the backing track. 400 million people on five continents watched them perform that song 2 weeks before it was officially released. Even Mick Jagger's there. He's sitting on the floor during the performance. John and Paul doing a little ad-libbing there at the end, ad-libbing past Beatles song references yesterday. And She Loves You, Yeah, Yeah, Yeah. So happy Global Beatles Day. The Beatles are the most successful act in U.S. Billboard chart history, boasting 20 number one singles on the Hot 100 and 19 number one albums on the Billboard 200. The massive American sales include over 65 million albums since the Nielsen SoundScan era alone, and an astonishing 1.6 billion singles shifted throughout their career. The Beatles remain the best-selling music act of all time, with estimated global sales exceeding 600 million units. And I guess that's not even throwing in the solo stuff. I mean, Paul McCartney had a nice little run with a little band called Wings, didn't he? Then John Lennon, of course, had success. They all had success in their solo careers. And in fact, and then two of them, the two living ones, are still performing into their 80s. In the American market specifically, total single sales, 1.6 billion, 127 million physical singles sold across their core catalog. They have logged 25 albums to reach number one on the U.S. charts over the years. And even now, you know, I was thinking, do younger generations, do younger people, have they latched onto the Beatles? Are they familiar with the Beatles? I realize there's a lot of things that I may instantly know in terms of a reference or have a lot of familiarity with that, you know, some people that might be under 40 or 45 have no idea. But I think the Beatles is one of those things that's going to transcend generations and is, because even now, their classic records continue to chart, like Abbey Road, and their early releases like Meet the Beatles still see pretty good sales spikes. Especially when they do vinyl and special edition or remastered issues, which, okay, those have gone too far. There have been too many of them. I get it. It's a cash grab. Try to find a new way to generate another line of income from the Beatles. Oh, here's another remastered version. I would challenge any of you to be able to tell the difference between one remastered version and another one that might come out 5 years later of, say, Abbey Road or the White Album or whatever. But nonetheless, it does. And I know, look, I know people who are fans of something, and they've got to have everything, even if it's not any good, even if they don't even really ever listen to it. They're such fanatics, they have to have everything. I mean, look at Taylor Swift. Taylor Swift has sold a lot of albums because some of those Swifties buy everything, even if they've already got it. Yeah, I've got this album already on vinyl, but I'm going to buy it on cassette. I'm going to buy it on CD. I'm going to buy it on a streaming package, whatever. And I think, too, on top of it, the Beatles changed everything in this country. They changed the culture in this country. They changed the music. They changed the dress. Certainly, they changed the hairstyle. And maybe not all for the better. Although, man, the songs really stack up today. And what we might have thought then, what we may have been threatened by, oh, the Beatles, the hair, the sound, they're commies. You know, it's turned out to be pretty, I mean, their stuff's full of yacht rock, isn't it? I mean, come on, or adult contemporary sounding type music. It is. And then they got some rocking stuff too, but I think they changed everything because before they came along, the 60s were kind of a continuation of the 50s. You know, everybody conformed. It was father knows best. You know, dad knew everything, went to work, you know, mom around the house. And of course, the boys got that, you know, regular boy. You go into the barbershop and ask for a regular boy's haircut. You were screaming style. Yes. You just cared about the gum. Give me my gum. But then the Beatles come in with the hair, the music changed. And then granted, it was coming. I mean, back in the 50s, you started to see rhythm and blues and start to evolve with Elvis and Johnny Cash, you know, the Sun Sessions. And you had pop sounding hits from the Beach Boys. They came along before the Beatles. So it was starting to change. But when the Beatles came, that's it. That's it. Now it's here. Now the change is here. Now pop culture is and music. They opened the door, obviously, for the British invasion, which a lot of British acts found success in this country. But I, you know, the depth of the talent of the Beatles and how the music has stood up today and how they changed the world in terms of culture is still something to marvel at today. And certainly, I think it's worth having this Global Beatles Day. So we'll have a little bit more of their music and some, just some more stats about the band and that sort of thing over the course of the program today. All right. Here's our phone number, by the way, if I haven't officially given it to you, 859-253-5959. Chances are, if you use it, you already know it. If you don't know it, you don't use it, but it's there for you, either for a phone call or a text to the Stuttgart Motors text line, the email address cruiser@wvlkam.com. So we're expected to get multiple rounds of heavy rain. Why can't forecasts agree? You know, you go from one app to another, and some forecasts are, well, you know, they're kind of downplaying rain, and then you go to some other places, and it's like, it's an alert day. Take cover now. You know, we're going to have flooding. We're going to have all kinds. So I don't know what to expect here. I'll go by Bill Mack, and Bill said that we're going to have a system. It's going to get here, I guess, maybe what, overnight tonight? And it's going to park itself here for a couple of days. So that's going to create a couple of wet days, namely Friday and Saturday. Showers expected to begin tonight. And I guess it may be worse to our north and northwest, like out the Louisville way. Louisville, I believe, is already under, yeah, they are. They're already under a flood watch that went into effect this afternoon, and that's in effect through Saturday morning in Louisville and then some areas in southern Indiana as well. But we don't have any watches or advisories or anything along that line now. But we are expecting this rain. The showers are expected to begin tonight, last until Sunday morning. Some of the thunderstorms could produce severe weather. Now, again, I don't know if that's for our area necessarily. Parts of northern Kentucky and southern Indiana are under marginal risk for severe weather. We're just outside that marginal risk zone here in Lexington. And we're outside that risk zone as well for Friday, too. However, we are in the slight risk zone. So whatever all that means, you might want to get ready for some rain and a flood watch. Some flooding could happen. We got some flash flooding, as you know, on Monday. Multiple flooded roads, some high water rescues. There were two of those. There were five residents that had to be evacuated from a flooded apartment complex by the Lexington firefighters. And we've gotten, what, over almost 7.75 inches of rain so far this month. That's well above the average we normally get of about 4.5 inches of rain. So it looks like more is on the way. And as I mentioned, our utmost authority, Bill Mack, will be along at the usual time to update all of this. For us. I guess you heard this was shortly after we got off the air yesterday. The Fayette County Board of Education said it would not rescind its actions in placing Superintendent Demetrius Liggins on paid administrative leave while a legal firm conducts a review of his employment. District said it would not reverse its decision. I wonder, what is it that did it? I mean, yeah, the finances were a mess, but that didn't seem to be enough to get the board hot at Liggins. What was it? Was it this thing with the representative, this Adriel Camel? Was it this? You know, she's a state representative, but she also works for the district. She had been critical of Liggins, made a complaint to the board later that Liggins had slipped a note under her office door that implied a threat of legal action if she continued to criticize his leadership. Liggins was captured on video slipping a piece of paper under her office door. And her lawyer said the paper was a printed email purporting to be from a law firm advising Liggins may have been defamed by critics. Liggins said he never wrote the email, never slipped it under her door. Well, we saw you slip something under the door. God, don't show me video. Well, I was just going to say something, and now I've caught myself. Here's what I was going to say. Don't show me video and tell me what I didn't see. But then again, can you believe videos? Even if you see it, even if it looks legit. I believe he slid something under the door, but I tell you what, with AI and with these fakes and everything becoming more realistic, I mean, it gives you a lot of plausible deniability. Well, that wasn't me. That must have been AI. I didn't do that. Well, then it's a he said situation, or he said she said situation, either one. You know, normally if you saw a video like what we saw, and then if you saw it, you saw a guy that looks like Ligon slip something under an office door. He was there by himself. It looked like it might have been after hours. I don't know. Anyway. But now, can you believe it? Well, and a guy like Liggins can go, well, that wasn't true. It didn't happen. Well, we saw you on video. Wow, that wasn't me. Must have been an AI deal. Must have been a deepfake. I don't know what that is. And the Fayette County School officials, the board, have not really ever told us, why did you launch an investigation into Liggins' employment? I got to think it's got something to do about something other than money, or it's more than money, or more than the budget issues that the school system's got. Because we'd known about that for a few months, and you didn't take any steps, and now all of a sudden, the board and Liggins appear to be on the outs. Well, or Liggins is on the outs with the three on the board that have normally had his back. But, you know, when you write a letter that says, I've come to the conclusion that it's time for me to step away from my role, there's not a lot of ambiguity there, is there? Pretty clear. I've come to the conclusion, sounds like you've thought about it a long time, that it's time for me to step away, leave, quit, resign, whatever word or term you want to use, from my role as superintendent. And that he had come to realize that remaining in this role under the current circumstances has become unsustainable. But yet, I didn't really mean that. That wasn't a resignation. That wasn't a... Do we have any English teachers who can break that all down for us, all that language down for us that work for the Fayette County Schools? The letter... said after submitting his email to the board chair, Dr. Liggins created substantial uncertainty regarding his intentions by sending a second message that same day. In it, he suggested that the board had misunderstood his first email. See, it's hard to misunderstand anything in what I just read. And that it was not a resignation and that he remained the superintendent of Fayette County Public Schools. And he would continue to fulfill the duties and responsibilities of that position. So, Well, I think that confused the board. They didn't know where to go with it. So they had a meeting, and after the closed session, they announced that we're going to put this guy on paid administrative leave. We're going to review the information regarding the employment situation. Anyway, it's now become more of a tangled mess. And so there you go. But yeah, yesterday, there was a 5 o'clock deadline that Liggins was going to start talking, naming names, I guess, spilling dirt about what was going on in the school system. If he wasn't reinstated as superintendent, you know, if there's something that he needs to tell us, why doesn't he tell us? And why is it being held as ransom for? Well, if you don't give me my position back, I'm going to spill the beans. Shouldn't we know anyway now? Whatever it is that's got this superintendent, whatever it is that's, well, I know the inside story. Well, what is it? You guys forget. Let me remind you once again. We pay your ass. Get tired of these politicians, these people in government to feel like it's their money. All right, we'll take a break here and then be back. Car Talk coming up in a little bit. Lots to get to on the program today. Bill Mack a little later. We may need a drink by 5 o'clock, so bourbon update from just a theoretical drink. Won't really be drinking. Kevin Stennett from the bourbon flight a little later. And your calls and texts, 859-253-5959.
2: How did I lose weight? And I did. Lean, right here. I did. I love this stuff. 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I'm up at like 2:35. 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I never minded being 2:35, but you know what minded? 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
4: Partly sunny skies, warm this afternoon, 87 right now, feels like 90 with partly sunny skies. There's a chance of an overnight shower or thunderstorm tonight, otherwise 67. Rain and storms likely tomorrow. Some rain could be heavy both tomorrow and Saturday. Saturday's high will be 80, tomorrow 82, and then we're up to 88. We start to warm up, looking at some 90s next week. Heading into the 4th of July, a few showers early Sunday, and the heat wave starts. 87 feels like 90 now at 97.3 FM and 590 AM WVLK.
2: How did I lose weight? And I did. Lean, right here. I did. I love this stuff. 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I'm up at like 2:35. True story, I never minded being 2:35, but you know what minded? 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
4: Final. Look at this. I got Led Zeppelin 2 on vinyl. Don't you already have it? Yeah, I got it on cassette. But, I mean, they got to have every, they got to have the CD, the cassette, the vinyl, whatever format it might be in. So, yeah, I know people that do that. Even if they never listen to it. Or they're not even that crazy about it. I think the board of the public school system saw an opportunity to get rid of him with the implied separation letter. You know, a couple of Clark County board members are in trouble. In fact, they got arrested, but the district and the board, I guess, can't get rid of them. Here's the deal. A couple of Clark County school board members, after a months-long investigation, have been arrested Allegedly, they may have been taking a little taste or two from the Winchester Youth Soccer League till. Police arrested Ben Dorsey and Ashley Richley Rowland this week. Now, these are two members of the Clark County, salute Winchester, of the Clark County School Board. What is it with these schools and money? And I tell you what, I don't care where the school district is. They're all cutting money and laying people off. Cutting budgets, laying people off. Louisville, Cincinnati, I don't care where you look. Anyway, court documents said there were more than $70,000 in unauthorized transactions. The two are former board members of the league. But they're school board members, and they can't right now be taken off the board. Dustin Howard is the superintendent there. He says the district and other board members don't have the authority to remove Dorsey and Richie Rowland from their school board seats. The attorney general is going to be get involved. Now, Howard says, I can remove them if they're convicted. But right now, while they're accused, they're still on the school board in Scott County. Inflation hit 4.1% in May, highest level in 3 years, according to the Commerce Department. Prices went up 4.1% over the past year and 0.7% in May alone, as measured by the Personal Consumption Expenditures Price Index. You take out food and energy, and prices were up 3.4% over the past year and 0.3% in May. The annual inflation rate of 4.1% is the highest we've seen since April of 2023. And, of course, it follows a couple of months of this price growth driven by the war in Iran. You know, grocery prices are going to be more impacted by the cost of fertilizer than the cost of fuel. Just keep that in mind. Remember, the fertilizer went way up. Farmers are paying a whole lot for fertilizer, and that's going to have, a bigger impact on food prices than oil will. So, anyway, the inflation, we all know it. We're all feeling it. And, yeah, I've talked about how people you would think would be better insulated or even feeling it. But, again, the prices that dominate our day-to-day living expenses, or the things we have to have like insurance and housing and utilities and healthcare and all of that, just go up. And with some of those expenses, you can't do anything about it. I can cut back at the grocery store. You know, I can buy cheaper cuts of meat. I could do more cooking myself. I could put a garden in the backyard to cut some of my food expenses at the grocery store. I mean, there are steps I could take to do that. And in just about everything else. But then there's some of these big expenses. I don't have any choice. So it's those higher and more volatile prices for the specific items that dominate Americans' day-to-day living expenses, where there's a gap between how Americans feel about the economy, even though there are some positive signs to the economy. And top Democratic Party economic policy minds have embarked on an effort to quantify and develop policy responses to the economic forces squeezing American households. And this is what they found, too. The volatility of specific items that dominate people's day-to-day living expenses. The Democratic Party project's called the Kitchen Table Project, led by Biden White House economic advisors, the former Consumer Financial Protection Bureau chief. And this could inform the policy agenda if the Democrats win control of Congress in November, or the Democratic Party as we know it or knew it wins control of Congress or wins the White House in 2028. More than half of the respondents to the survey in this Democratic Party study that they did cited beef costs as the biggest driver of grocery price stress. I got my beef. You know, there again, you can cut back on red meat and it'd probably be good for you. Ever since I married a vegetarian, I still eat meat, but I don't eat meat nearly as much as I used to. Just because I don't have to eat it, number one, and then when I'm with her, she's not preparing. I mean, she'll fix me something with meat if I ask her to or if she wants to. But I've been eating less meat. Well, there's an area you can cut back. But, and especially now with the 4th of July, we want those burgers, you know, and those burgers and steaks and all that. So, anyway, some more inflation news. Remember, I told you that Apple was going to be raising prices. And, of course, this is a very 21st century reason for raising prices, because memory and storage chips are in short supply. So I got to raise prices. Apple's decided to announce those price increases. Price tags for Mac computers went up 15 to 20%. iPad prices rose 15 to 25%. The base MacBook Air rose $200 to $1,299. The base MacBook Pro increased $300 to $1,999. The entry-level MacBook Neo increased $100 to $699. And the iPad Air increased $150 to $749. The iPad Pro went up $200 to $1,199. There's these AI hyperscalers. Now, these are the big data centers, the hyperscalers. The demand from that, the prices of memory chips called DRAM and storage chips called NAND have quadrupled over the last 12 months. According to research firm Tech Insights, which projects those prices to keep rising into next year, these are the key components. They go in all this stuff we love, the PCs, the smartphones, cars, game consoles, and all that. So anyway, that's the Apple price increase. Kroger has announced that they're going to let us use fuel points for groceries. I guess we can't use them for both, right? I mean, you're going to have to choose one or the other. I think I'll keep it on the fuel. Kroger customers can start saving money on grocery using fuel points. For every 100 fuel points, customers can get a dollar off groceries for up to $10 a day. You can use your points while shopping in the store or online with both pickup and delivery. Customers should redeem their points in their digital account on the Kroger app or website before checkout. Points expire at the end of the month. They're earned, and you can track your points in the Kroger app. So that's what they're starting. And I would imagine Kroger is probably benefiting from high gas prices because, well, if I need to cut my gas prices, I need some points. I need a vehicle to be able to do that. Well, of course, you shop at Kroger, you accumulate points, and then you can use those points in discounts off gas, as you know. Then I see this story. How much time do I have? Do I have time for this? Well, I'm the boss of the show here. No, anyway, let me throw this out here, too. I saw this New York Post today. 4th of July inflation shocks shoppers as popular picnic food soars past $120 a pound. I'm thinking, wow, a popular picnic food? $120 plus a pound? What is this? Well, I guess this is a concern if you're going to be in the Hamptons. Because the $120 a pound is what the lobster salad is costing at the upscale Red Horse Market located in the ultra-wealthy enclave of East Hampton, New York. Actually, back in 2024, they showed a photo of the lobster salad just sitting there. I mean, it's in a deli case sitting with a bunch of other salads and other prepared foods. Why should I pay $120 a pound for anything that's kind of sitting in that sort of communal display case where some Dobie Gillis then just grabs a big spoon shovel kind of thing and goes, well, how much you want? You want a pound? Maybe they're a little classier there in the Hamptons. I don't know. Well, now, okay, so in 2024, it's $120 per pound. Now it's $129.99 a pound. That's an 8% increase from the price that sparked national headlines back in 2024. I know, it's killing you, isn't it? Wow, it's a 4th of July holiday, and lobster salad in the Hamptons is $120 a pound. I think we may have to fast. At Red Horse Market's current price, enough lobster salad to fill a generously stuffed roll, about 4 to 6 ounces, would cost $32 to $49 before you threw in the bun and the other fixings. I've never had lobster on the 4th of July, ever, in any way, shape, or form. So this is not, but the headline a little misleading to me. Popular picnic food. Gosh, I wonder what that is. Not anything I'm going to get around. The store says, well, we got to charge these prices. We're focused on quality. And so all that. And again, if I were going to pay $120 a pound for lobster, it would be for lobster meat, not lobster with a bunch of mayonnaise and a bunch of other sloppy additives thrown in at the same time. All right, 87 is our current temperature. Now feels like 90. Tonight down to 67. Chance of an overnight shower. Rain and storms likely tomorrow. Some rain could be heavy both tomorrow and Saturday. High 82 tomorrow, 80 on Saturday, 88 as the rain tapers off on Sunday, and it's 87 now at 97.3 FM and 590 AM WVLK.
5: I'm Jack Patty. 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We'll have Jeff Shepard from Family Wealth Group, Heather Clary from the Better Business Bureau, our good friend Mary Jo Perino will check sports for us, also Bo Spicer with answers to your gardening questions, Christy Eckerline from the Kentucky Castle, and we got a couple of real interesting guests. 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
2: How did I lose weight? And I did. Lean, right here. I did. I love this stuff. Listen, Brickhouse Nutrition been with me for a long time. So chatting with Miles, I'm up at like 235. True story, I never minded being 235, but you know what minded? My knees that were falling apart and my back. I'm like, I don't know what, before I started really lifting, probably about 190. So 235 was a lot. I said, I got to lose some LBs, Miles. He said, Dan, we're going to sick our team of docs and researchers.

0: How did I lose weight? And I did lean right here. I did. I love this stuff. Listen, Brickhouse Nutrition been with me for a long time. So chatting with Miles, I'm up at like 235. True story. I never minded being 235, but you know what minded? My knees that were falling apart and my back. I'm like, I don't know what, before I started really lifting, probably about 190. So 235 was a lot. I said, I got to lose some LBs, Miles. He said, Dan, we're going to sick our team of docs and researchers on it, and we're going to get you a really good product because I don't want to take a lot of these needles and stuff. 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

0: 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Global Beatles Day. Happy Global Beatles Day. And little item from Rubber Soul here. Drive my car as we get into Car Talk. The latest automotive... Now, can I talk? The latest automotive news sponsored by Jack Kane Ford. I'll have to start talking like they do on public radio. Slow. Here's Donna Sturgeon. Hi, Donna.
1: Hi, Cruiser.
0: How are you? How you doing today?
1: I'm doing great. How are you?
0: I'm fine. Sometimes I think faster than my mouth will move. And so that happens sometimes. By the way, congratulations on a terrific Pet Expo. I mean, the whole layout, everything looked great. We had a nice crowd. Everybody seemed to have a good time out at the event the other day. I'm struck by the fact that I think had to be well over 50% of the people that came brought a dog. They brought a pet or a dog or somebody something with them. So congratulations. Yeah. It was a great event. Were any dogs adopted Saturday, do you know?
1: Yes.
0: Great.
1: Numerous ones.
0: Good, good, good.
1: Well, the Love Connection started. I don't know if anyone actually took one home. You know, we were kind of encouraging that not to happen, to have them make the Love Connection and then go and work this week with the adoption center, the rescue. And there was numerous ones. And I've got to thank Cumulus, WVLK, your Z-Rock folks, your management team, everybody. You're great partners. And it was wonderful. And the people you reached, that the advertising brought to this event are just unbelievable.
0: Yeah. Yeah.
1: I've got people contacting me wanting to be here next year.
0: Great.
1: Yeah, so.
0: Great. So, I mean, yeah, because we all want to grow the event to where it becomes even bigger each year. And I mean, so many of us have dogs or cats or a pet of some kind, and we love them. We treat them like they're a member of the family. There's a tremendous need, as you know, for dogs that are unwanted. I mean, there's some people just have to turn in their loved

0: what loved ones because they can't afford it anymore.
1: I know, and that is so sad.
0: Sure.
1: Or they have to move into a place that won't allow animals.
0: Right.
1: And I can't imagine that pain, having to give that up. That's the reason for this event, to help find love connections for all those unwanted animals out there. And it's just it was fantastic this year. Like, it finally gelled, it came together.
0: Yeah,
1: and boy, did it ever.
0: Yeah, we did. We'd done it a couple times, and it'd been fine. We'd had good success, but this year, I mean, we're getting better at it, so that's a good sign too.
1: Yeah.
0: Be scary if we were getting worse at this as we go along.
1: I had a mini horse rescue that reached out and said, we want to be a part of it next year. We're so sorry.
0: Oh, man, great.
1: We didn't come this year. So there's unwanted animals, not just dog and cat.
0: Yeah.
1: There's, you know, all animals.
0: Absolutely.
1: Some of them are unwanted.
0: Absolutely. You got old friends out there in Georgetown. I mean, you've got a lot of horses out there that are dying because of neglect, or dying because they don't have anybody taking care of them.
1: Yeah.
0: So, all right, we'll be back next year, third Saturday in June, man. We struck it. We struck the jackpot on the weather, too.
1: Oh,
0: didn't we ever? It was a beautiful day. It was nice and warm, but it wasn't too hot. It wasn't oppressively humid. There was a nice little breeze. It was a nice day.
1: Yeah, it was.
0: Very nice.
1: Saturday, June 19th, 2027.
0: All right, we'll be back out of Jack Kane Ford for the fourth annual Pet Expo. Right now in the world of vehicles, hybrid car sales are heating up. They're having their moment, Donna. Now, people thought, especially over at the New York Times, they thought, okay, this recent spike in gas prices is going to mean a resurgence in EV demand. Not really. Hybrids have proven to be the benefactor of rising fuel costs, says IC Cars executive analyst Carl Brower. Hybrids are selling faster, retaining more value, and growing their market share faster than electric vehicles, though Tesla's EVs are doing well. Take, for example, the Ford Maverick midsize pickup in May. New sales of that vehicle shot up 10%. These are the Maverick offers a hybrid or something called an EcoBoost. Is that right?
1: Right.
0: What's the EcoBoost? What's that?
1: Well, that's where, you know, it has to do with the engine, and it's where, you know, you run up to the stop sign and it powers down. It actually, you know, transitions over like a hybrid.
0: Mm-hmm.
1: Like a hybrid.
0: Yeah.
1: I'm not the best about that. All I know is we only have one hybrid on this lot.
0: Is it new or used?
1: It's used. It's got 19,000 miles on it.
0: Ooh.
1: It's a 25 Ford Escape Hybrid ST. So not only is it a hybrid, it's the sport model, and it's a 25, and it's barely broke in, and we got one of them. And I'm sure that it won't last long.
0: Probably not. No, probably not. Wow. Yeah, and in the used market, hybrids are steadily gaining share and taking market share from traditional gas vehicles. They're selling well in the new car market as well, too. And guess who the hybrid king is? It's Toyota, because they were saying all along, you guys are overstating the attraction and the appeal of electric vehicles. Hybrid is the common sense way to go. And Toyota now offers only its hot-selling RAV4, an SUV, and a hybrid and plug-in hybrid powertrain. The Camry sedan is only sold now as a hybrid. And they've sold 4.4 million of them last year, and they're probably going to do better this year with them.
1: Well, they were the very first ones with a hybrid, the Prius.
0: Yeah.
1: You know, and I remember when those came out, and I'm like, that's not going to sell. Who wants one of those things?
0: Mm-hmm. Yeah.
1: And, you know, I was so wrong.
0: Evidently, the Canadian car market, now it's a lot smaller than the American car market. Even in a soft year, it's expected that here in the United States, car dealerships will sell more than 16 million vehicles. In Canada last year, they sold just under 2 million new cars last year. So, but in terms of similarities, in terms of the buyer profile and things like that, there's a lot of similarities between, and the price of the vehicles, a lot of similarities between Canada and the United States. So, Donna, Canada now is becoming a practice run, is becoming the training ground for China's car makers. China's national champion, BYD, now the world's largest EV maker, plans on owning and opening six dealerships in Canada. Lotus, a luxury sports car maker owned by China's auto giant Geely, plans to open a half dozen Canadian dealerships this year. Chivy's international president says, we definitely have the idea of selling cars in the United States. Everybody has that idea. And of course, we're such a big consumer market. Yeah. And so this is coming. Now, of course, they're tariffed at 100%. You're not supposed to have them in this country, but they've already started to leak in.
2: Let me give you an example of one of these, Donna. I guess this is what? This is the Chery iCar 03. It's an SUV, has a widescreen digital display with built-in karaoke. Why do we need karaoke when we're driving? Now, I get it. Well, you might want to sing along to a song on the radio, but if you're looking at the lyrics on the monitor, you're not looking at the road.
1: I don't think the Chinese, I mean, I think they're more into karaoke than we are. And I think they have overshot that with Americans. I don't know why we would want or need that.
0: We wouldn't need it. But here's the deal, Donna. The price tag's $24,000.
1: Yeah, and what is America getting out of this besides a cheap car? I mean, there better be something. If China's going to be able to sell their vehicles carte blanche in the United States, then America and Americans better be getting, you know, something at the end of that rainbow. Besides a cheap truck or a cheap car, because all my life I've heard how bad China is. You know, China doesn't like the United States. They hate us. You know, China, the products are cheap.
0: Yeah.
1: China
0: yeah.
1: this, China That's that. It. And now that we're just going to, you know, and Canada's letting them roll in up there. What are our countries getting?
0: Yeah, I know. I mean, look at the regime you're supporting. And I think that's a good point. In 5 or 10 years, let's see how much of a quality vehicle it is or isn't. You know,
1: exactly.
0: What about its maintenance record? What about its safety record? Let's see in 5 or 10 years if these, I mean, right now they're dazzling people because you get into these cars and you go, my God, I can't believe I'm getting all this car, in some cases for under $20,000, when a new car here in this country averages $50,000.
1: Yeah, I think I would rather pay $40,000 and keep the car 15 to 20 years as opposed to paying $24,000
0: yes.
1: and maybe
0: yeah.
1: only having it 5 years. Where right. did the Yugo go? You don't see Yugos anymore.
0: No, you don't.
1: They were really cheap, too.
0: Yeah, so how good are these cars? And why did the Japanese cars, when they were introduced in the United States in the 1980s, stick around? Because they were well-built cars. And Detroit had to up its game. Uh-huh. They weren't cheap pieces of crap for the most part. I mean, you had a couple of foreign. I mean, Kia and Hyundai in the beginning when they first got here, they weren't putting out anything. But then they got their act together, and then of course at that time you remember Toyota, Honda. I mean, they were putting together a quality vehicle and it was fuel efficient, and the American public bought it.
1: Makes me wonder if will they build those? Have to build them here? Will our government insist that they are built here? And if so, do they follow along? You know, because they don't treat their people as nice over there our folks are treated here in via the union and so forth. So how is that going to work?
0: Yeah, and dual residence. Now, if you've got a dual citizenship, you can bring your Chinese car to the United States to drive for a limited time, but it's legally impossible to have a car insured and titled if the U.S., if it doesn't meet Environmental Protection Agency and Department of Transportation standards, which Chinese cars don't, because we don't want them here, so you can't get them insured. You're going to pay a very high tariff on these things, and according to, I guess, Americans that have that are envious of these Chinese vehicles, they're a little steamed. About all that.
1: Yeah, well, that was my question. How are they leaking into the United States if they're not allowed to be here?
0: They're getting in there, and well, they're just going to be up in Canada, so we'll see how all that goes. But I agree with you. Let's see how well built these vehicles are over time. You know, it's nice to have all these little features in the car, which is maybe it's nice, but it's probably not a good idea. They're probably distracting.
1: And on a short term, you know, I would think, they probably hold up better if you're going on short little jaunts, but we Americans like to travel.
0: Yeah.
1: We have a lot of roads to travel on, so let's see how fast they wear out.
0: We'll wear them out, yeah. Uh-huh. Now, here's a new automotive startup that's betting that Americans are fed up with high car prices and will buy a 2-seat, all-electric pickup truck with hand-crank windows and no radio. Now, these ought to be banned from the United States. No radio? What are you talking about? Slate Auto is a Michigan-based car maker backed by Amazon founder Jeff Bezos, and they're racing to begin production later this year of its first model, which is a compact truck that'll start at $24,950. And again, you crank down the window. You know, you don't have the automatic windows anymore, Don. You got to turn that thing and crank them up and down. And all electric, only 2 seats and no radio. So. I don't know. When we talked about this when the Maverick came out, people were looking for a slim down truck, and the Maverick certainly has fit that bill because you guys can't keep them in stock. Do you think this is too primitive that people aren't? I'm not going with hand crank windows and no radio.
1: Well, I don't know. I think that that may be a good fleet vehicle, possibly, you know, for like for people who don't drive as far. Pool service people or pest control people maybe aren't putting a jillion miles on it because they don't drive out of their service area. So that might be, you know, a fleet vehicle. I don't think that I'm not opposed to hand cranked windows. The less technology for me, the better, in my personal opinion. But.
0: Yeah, boy, we've gotten so used to the automatic windows. But then again, how often, if you drive alone most of the time, how often do you have the windows down? You're usually just running the air conditioner or the heater. I don't turn my windows down very much.
1: Yeah, it just better have the air conditioner. Don't cheap up and not put an air conditioner in there. I got to have that.
0: Need to have the air conditioner. Boy, they're learning that in Europe. They'd like to have some air conditioning right now.
1: Oh, yeah, and all those FIFA people from Europe, they're here and they love our air conditioning. They can't believe how much they love it.
0: And they're over here when there's a heat wave at home, kicking back some Raisin Canes and Taco Bell and snuggling up to the beaver out of Bucky's and all that. Yeah, they love all that stuff. But anyway, I guess they're building these cheaper. The biggest advantages are what it doesn't have: a paint shop for vehicles, a metal stamping plant. Those are costly expenses for an automaker at the company's factory in Wausau, Indiana, which sits on the campus of a former printing press. A robotic system will weld the body and frame rather than use a metal stamper to do it. And I guess that's one way. The Slate truck is shorter than a Toyota Corolla, making it the tiniest pickup in America by a long shot.
1: Yeah.
0: It's as long as a Ford Ranger from 35 years ago.
1: Yeah, it's a lot smaller than a Maverick if you put them side by side.
0: Yes, yeah. Yeah.
1: I wonder how it hold up, you know, in the crash test, too. If it's going to be hand-welded, I think, or weld, what you just said.
0: Yeah, they won't be stamping it metal. They're going to, it's going to be cheap. It's going to be probably like one of those little tuna can cars you see around from time to time.
1: Yeah.
0: They're welding the body and frame rather than using a metal stamper.
1: Huh. So there'll be more seams that would come apart.
0: Yeah, I guess so. Okay. I guess so. You know, you usually think to do this with your mortgage loan, but now's a great time to refinance your auto loan. Drivers who refinance, I can't believe we're doing this. Drivers who refinanced in the first quarter of 2026 saw a 2.25% interest rate decrease on average from their original loan compared with about a half point decrease 2 years earlier, according to Experian, the credit bureau. The number of car owners refinancing has nearly doubled during that time to about 111,000 in the first quarter of this year. Lenders have been lowering rates on refinances since the Federal Reserve began cutting interest rates in 2024. Buyers with high payments found that refinancing drove their cost down by about $81 a month in the first quarter. So refinance your car loan. I guess if you've got a high one, can you come in and get it down a couple of points, Donna? Is that...
1: Well, you'd have to deal with your credit union or your bank. The credit unions now, you know, you can refinance with a shorter term. If you have really good credit and get it probably into the fours somewhere. If you bought a couple years ago at 7 or 8%, yeah. And that was people with excellent credit that was at 7 or 8% years ago. So, yeah, I can see how you would. Average credit, you're probably looking at higher 5%, but, yeah, it'd be worth a shot.
0: Yeah. Okay. And the Ford Motor Company's launched a new custom package for its Super Duty trucks. I saw one of these last week, Donna. And I don't know. Maybe it was from a Ford dealership. Maybe it was one of your alls. I don't know. But I saw this. It's a limited edition 2027 Super Duty Proud to Honor package that was introduced in San Diego. The new truck package features a red, white, and blue flag graphic on the vehicle exterior, along with dark exterior accents and blacked out wheels celebrating the 250th anniversary of the United States, and tees up a NASCAR race in which Ford will partner on, held on Veterans Day. The package is primarily a visual package, but done in a smart way. It's not tacky, said Matt Simpson, executive director of Ford Customization. How does this work, Donna? Do you put it on a Super Duty truck if somebody wants it installed on it later, or are you getting these Proud to Honor Super Duty trucks already with the flag on it and all that?
1: No, we don't have any. 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And as far as I know, it's the 2027 F-250 Super Duty. 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You can order it through us. You can come in and sit down and order it and, you know, probably have it delivered this fall. It is pretty. I mean, it's not the whole truck. It's just pretty much like up the driver's
0: side. It's not bad looking. Yeah.
1: Yeah.
0: I saw it. It's not tacky. I mean, it could be tacky, but it's not. Yeah.
1: Uh-huh.
0: It's tasteful. Yeah. What are you all doing 4th of July? Now, 4th of July is on a Saturday. You guys will be closed because that's a lousy day to sell cars. What about the day before, July 3rd next week?
1: Oh, we're open. Absolutely. Oh,
0: okay.
1: Yeah.
0: Open on July 3rd, but not on Saturday the 4th.
1: That's right.
0: Okay.
1: That's right. One of the very few that we take off.
0: There we go. All right, Donna, we won't be here next week, but we'll talk to you in 2 weeks. And happy 4th of July and have a great holiday.
1: You too, and happy 4th to all your listeners. Have a great one and be safe.
0: 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Hi.
3: How did I lose weight? 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I did. I love this stuff. 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
0: What happens? And it's a little bit more complicated in this state. It's not just a matter that the governor would pick a successor. The governor would have to pick from a short list of options from the Republican legislature. So Beshear could not pick a Democrat. And the way I understand it, the way Kentucky is, we would have to hold a special election, even though there's not that much time left in Mitch McConnell's term. More on this a little later in the program. Right now, it's the top of the hour. That means the top news stories are next.
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11: Iran Iran goes on the attack. I'm Lisa Brady, Fox News. A Singapore-flagged cargo ship hit by an Iranian drone as it passed through the Strait of Hormuz, reportedly using a new UN-approved route and hit by the Revolutionary Guard.
12: A U.S. official confirms for us that Iran attacked a cargo ship in the Strait of Hormuz today after Iran was warning ships that transiting the strait without authorization through them would be dealt with.
11: Fox's Aisha Hosni at the White House.
12: As the regime is eyeing to make billions of dollars through tolling the Strait of Hormuz, the Wall Street Journal is reporting the Islamic Republic estimates that charging for security, safety, and environmental services in the Strait would bring in $40 billion a year in revenue. And the idea, if it's implemented, they say, would bring Tehran cash flow and control that it did not command before the war.
11: Secretary of State Marco Rubio wrapping up meetings in the Middle East and telling reporters earlier.
13: One thing that came across very clear is there is zero support among the Gulf countries for any sort of toll or fees or anything that charges for the use of international waters.
11: For now, a UN agency is pausing the evacuation of ships through the strait. An inflation gauge, closely watched by the Fed, hits a three-year high.
14: The PCE inflation report out today, overall prices up 4.1% over the past 12 months. That's more than double the Fed's target.
11: But Fox Business's Edward Lawrence also reports the economy grew more than first thought in the first quarter.
14: The GDP increased 2.1%, which surprised many, and it turned around the last estimate of under 2%. The expectation is the administration, if it can keep the Strait of Hormuz open, the economy should start growing as it did last year.
11: Surging oil and gas prices have fueled inflation, though more recently they've been coming down. The Dow up 72 points at the bell, shy of a record after hitting new highs. 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
3: How did I lose weight? And I did. Lean, right here. I did. I love this stuff. Listen, Brickhouse Nutrition been with me for a long time. So chatting with Miles. I'm up at like 235. True story. I never minded being 235, but you know what minded? My knees that were falling apart and my back. I'm like, I don't know what, before I started really lifting, probably about 190. So 235 was a lot. I said, I got to lose some LBs, Miles. He said, Dan, we're going to sic our team of docs and researchers on it, and we're going to get you a really good product because I don't want to take a lot of these needles and stuff. You know what he did? He got Lean.

0: How did I lose weight? And I did lean right here. I did. I love this stuff. Listen, Brickhouse Nutrition been with me for a long time. So chatting with Miles, I'm up at like 235. True story. I never minded being 235, but you know what minded? My knees that were falling apart and my back. I'm like, I don't know what, before I started really lifting, probably about 190. So 235 was a lot. I said, I got to lose some LBs, Miles. He said, Dan, we're going to sic our team of docs and researchers on it, and we're going to get you a really good product because I don't want to take a lot of these needles and stuff. You know what he did? 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
1: Right now, sunny skies. It's warm. That sunny part's going to change. 87, our current temperature right now, feels like 90. Cloudy tonight with a chance of overnight showers and thunderstorms, low 67. Then showers, rain, storms coming in tomorrow. Some of the rain could be heavy at times. Sticks around for Saturday. High tomorrow, 82. High Saturday, 80. Few showers early Sunday, then they skid out.

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1: How did I lose weight? And I did. 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I did. I love this stuff. 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
0: Okay, time for our bumper car report. Hopefully there aren't any accidents, but let's see. Here's Roger Meadows with a traffic update.
2: From the Scheller Automotive Traffic Center, we do have an injury collision to watch for. That's on the inner loop of Man of War Boulevard at Tate's Creek. It also has the left lane blocked. Traffic's picking up on Main Street at Martin Luther King Boulevard. Things are moving slowly on inbound 8th and Boonesboro Road at Hayes Boulevard. Also on inbound Leestown Road at Greendale Road. I'm Roger Meadows for 97.3 FM WVLK.
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0: 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We never know where we're going to go from day to day, but we always enjoy the journey. 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Global Beatles Day because there was a global satellite hookup back in 1967, and John Lennon wrote a song specifically for that, All You Need Is Love. And that was the first ever Global Beatles Day, and so that's what we have today. This is a band, I gave you some of the stats a little bit ago in the last hour, just how chart dominant they've been. Remember April 4th, 1964, the Beatles locked down all five spots simultaneously on the Billboard Hot 100. Number five was Please Please Me. Number four was I Want to Hold Your Hand. Number three was She Loves You. Number two was Twist and Shout. And the number one song was Can't Buy Me Love. During that same week, they held an unprecedented 14 simultaneous positions on the Hot 100 chart. And still nobody today has broken that. That has not been broken after all this time. Okay, 859-253-5959. That's also the number for the Stuttgart Motors text line. The email address, cruiser at WVLKAM.com. Let me get to a couple of texts so I don't get too far behind. Choosing some of the texts that are interesting here. Jason writes in about the Apple price increase. The base iPad model was $329. Now it's $449. Last released 2 years ago. Apple TV went up by a lot as well. Yeah, that has gone up. And it's over 3 years old without any updates. You know, Apple loses a ton of money on Apple TV. I mean, I think they just kind of use it to expand the Apple brand. They don't. There's not a lot of subscribers to Apple TV. They've got some expensive productions. They've got some good ones. I mean, Ted Lasso's theirs. I've been watching Your Friends and Neighbors. There's another show on there that Missy and I have been watching called Margo's Got Money Problems. Or Money Troubles is one of the two. Maybe Money Problems. Anyway, I hope this is temporary, but as you and I know, that won't be the case because they love the cash. It's like they say in the Haas and Haas, the cash. I'll pay cash. You tired landlord? I'll give you cash. John writes, the farmer doesn't get paid for all the extras and the high prices like most people do. He has to just take it on the chin and keep on going. EcoBoost is Ford's turbocharged engines. That's from Eric. According to my daughter, the Chinese use karaoke to learn English. Yeah, they got karaoke in some of these Chinese EVs. Cruiser, I do a good bit of traveling for work, and recently this came up in conversation, Chinese colors. The majority of the countries I travel to, they offer Chinese cars, but they will not buy them because they can't resell them, and they can't get parts for them. There's no value to them in other countries, no value to them in the other countries. Interesting. Yeah, you're going to have to be able to get parts. Wonder if the Chinese cars are as good as the Pinto was. The Ford Pinto. And we brought this up on Car Talk. Okay, and the Chinese EVs are getting a whole lot of buzz, primarily because you get a lot of nice little extras, it looks like. It really looks plush. Got a lot of nice little electronic benefits in here and nice, cool things. But in 5 or 10 years, what's the safety and maintenance record going to be of those vehicles? Maybe it's great. Don't know. But we don't know. They haven't been around long enough, have they? We don't know how long that's going to be. All right, I meant to get to this yesterday, but I ran out of time. And I have even
1: once again things that could have been brought to my attention yesterday.
0: Well, what I was going to say is I have even updated figures now. I was going to talk about Amazon's Prime Day. It's gotten off to a slow start. Average as of the end of the first day, the average household spending down 16% from last year's event. And people aren't buying electronics. They're stocking up on essentials with this thing. I'm sure there's a lot of retailers and a lot of just in general, people are observing, okay, how are people spending on this Prime Day and what are they spending on? And I said I got updated numbers. They were down 16% the first day. According to Numerator, the average Prime Day order is at $47. That's down 18% from last year. An average household spend is $105. That's down 17%. Customers are prioritizing everyday household essentials and avoiding large electronics. Well, the Amazon people, I guess, they sense that as well, too, and they have offered more deals on essentials than other things in this year's Prime rundown of things. Electronics no longer the top category here as shoppers are going for more, well, mundane things. Prime Day isn't about buying TVs or fun stuff this year. It's for buying toilet paper and garbage bags on sale, says William Stern, CEO at small business lender Cardiff. Families are literally waiting for these discounts just to buy regular everyday things because their bank accounts are empty. Amazon has highlighted deals on groceries, household goods, travel, and school items, and said fresh food and essentials are becoming a larger part of the Prime members' baskets as they expand same-day delivery. Adobe Analytics expects a boost in children's apparel, lunchboxes, backpacks, refrigerators, power tools, and vacuum cleaners. Shoppers will spend more on Prime Day than they do on Cyber Monday and Black Friday in 2025 combined, according to Adobe. But still, the numbers are down, and people seem to be buying more everyday items like beauty and apparel and home goods and that kind of stuff. Let's see. Yeah, top units sold. Premier protein shakes. You know what? I saw another piece. There was a piece in the New York Times today. Is cottage cheese in short supply? Because we've all gone gaga for protein, and I guess cottage cheese does have a lot of protein in it. And so now we're buying cottage cheese like crazy. There's a lot of dog treat stuff on here. The perceptions on Prime deals are weakening. Consumers indicate they're less motivated to shop the event compared to last year because of deal satisfaction and economic conditions. Some weren't really satisfied with the deal that they got. Last year, 53% of shoppers compared prices across retailers, with Walmart being the most commonly checked retailer, then Target, then club retailers like Costco. So it looks like the number's a little bit down this year. What was this, a 3-day event, 4-day event, or something like that? For this, I don't know. I haven't even looked because I can't think of anything I need. Really, I mean, that they're going to have on sale. I don't need any kitty litter or anything. Anything like that. I don't get that stuff. Mayor had a press conference today. And there's a partnership, I guess. Fox is the network with the World Cup. And the mayor, I saw this today, the Kentucky Theater this morning. And on their marquee, they announced they were having a watch party. I think it's next Wednesday, and then it's July the 1st. Isn't that the next? The U.S. plays a game tomorrow. This is kind of silly with the World Cup thing. Even if the United States loses, they're still advancing. So and I don't understand all the how they, you know, this tier and that tier or that, whatever. But because I don't know much about the game of soccer, and I haven't had time to really study it, even with the World Cup. In fact, I don't think I've watched anything. No, I take that back. I did watch a little bit of the U.S. last Friday. I caught a little bit of that game that they won 2-0. But anyway, I drove by, and I saw that they're going to have a watch party for the game on July the 1st, which I guess is going to be the first in the knockout round. Because the U.S., correct me if I'm wrong, they play a match tomorrow against a team that's already out of the tournament, right? So the game means nothing. Why would you play a game in a tournament like this that means nothing in a game that is as physical and can be as dangerous? I mean, soccer is a dangerous sport. These guys are running at each other very hard. You got a lot of leg injuries and that sort of thing. Why would you play a World Cup game where it doesn't matter? The U.S. could lose tomorrow. It doesn't matter. It doesn't affect their standing, and they're playing a team that's already eliminated. I guess they didn't get eliminated in the knockout, because I guess the knockout is once you lose there, then you are finished. But this is for the game next week that will matter. It's a free family-friendly FIFA World Cup watch party. I guess the Kentucky Theater and Fox 56 have now a partnership, so I would expect that, I guess these will just be the U.S. matches, but the U.S. matches will be on a big screen down at the down to Kentucky Theater if you want to check that out. Okay, I want to get into this, too, a little bit. How much time do I have? I've got a little bit of time. I've been talking about the heat wave in Europe and how they, you know, air conditioners are usually something that they just don't have in Europe. Now, there's some reasons for that. Number one, most of the time, they don't need them. Number two, their old buildings are kind of hard to retrofit. And number three, it's a big political issue. If you got an air conditioner in Europe, then you don't care about the climate. You don't care about the environment. And So now they're sweating like crazy over there because there's virtually no air conditioning. And if you do have air conditioning, let's say you've got like a window unit or something, you're shamed for having it. It's something that you're not supposed to have. In fact, in Britain, according to the Daily Telegraph, homeowners are being forced to tear out their air conditioning from their private properties under climate laws despite rising temperatures. Council planning officers offered residents to remove their air conditioning units over fears they produce too much carbon dioxide, stating they should only be used as a quote-unquote last resort. So you've got 90, your temperatures are in the 90s, close to triple, I guess in some of these European countries, it's exceeded triple digits. And yet, if you had an air conditioner, you got to tear it out from your, in England, you got to get rid of it. The net zero clampdown is part of building regulations that state active cooling should only ever be allowed when all other means of passive cooling, such as opening the windows or using fans, have been exhausted. You know, do you realize that the creation of the air conditioner was really quite something that it was really something that, number one, advanced health in this world? Fewer people died of heat stroke and heat related, and they still do. I mean, there's still too many people that die of heat related incidences, but it would be even worse if we didn't have AC, which was a product of American ingenuity. You know, right? Willis Carrier, 1876 to 1950, the father of the air conditioner. A great story of free market capitalism at work. I wonder if they could hear me in New York. They probably don't care. In the U.S., this was noted, a little over 2,000 people die of excess heat. There have been over 24,000 heat-related deaths across 854 cities in Europe in 2025. So is air conditioning taking lives or costing? Is it costing lives or is it saving lives? Well, and then there's this attitude, well, air conditioning, that's so American. That really just shows your American-ness. It's too much of a luxury. And then you got the climate warriors in your grill. Lee Kuan Yew is a man who steered Singapore to extraordinary success. And he said this: air conditioning was the most important invention for us, perhaps one of the single inventions of history. It changed the nature of civilization by making development possible in the tropics. Without air conditioning, you can only work in the cool early morning hours or at dusk. First thing I did upon becoming Prime Minister of Singapore was to install air conditioners in buildings where the civil service worked. This was the key to public efficiency. But you get jeered about this in Europe, and even with this heat wave. Here's The Guardian from last summer. AC is quantifiably bad. But I think it's philosophically problematic. Cooling offers comfort, making the unbearable bearable, at least for now. That happens at a community level. No one is really disputing that we should keep the very old, the very young, and vulnerable cool, but also individually. When can you buy a personal bubble of coolness and not really feel the heat? The screaming urgency to tackle the collective issue of a world on fire can recede slightly. This is a real political issue in Europe. In France, media outlets warn that cooling a room to more than 15 degrees Fahrenheit below the outside temperature can cause, listen to this, they believe that it can cause something called thermal shock, resulting in nausea, loss of consciousness, and even respiratory arrest. Wow, we Americans ought to be dropping like flies then. Because how many of us have been outside where it's right now 87 degrees feels like 90? You coming into an air conditioning building that's probably going to be 15 degrees less than it is outside or close. Well, and I guess in France, well, this AC thing, that, you know, this AC condition, this thermal shock has a strange way of creeping up on folk this time of year. What is this? So if you I'm gonna have to bring this up with Jamie Clark next week, home energy update. So when you cool a room to more than 15 degrees Fahrenheit below the outside temperature, you could get thermal shock. You could be nauseous. You could lose consciousness, respiratory arrest. This is what some people believe in France. So it's a war on air conditioning, even though they are having a brutal summer. And you know, hasn't air conditioning been an overall positive, as the former prime minister of Singapore said? But they think we look greedy and silly in us. And then, of course, the climate and all this. I mean, how is it greedy and silly to run to an air-conditioned shelter to extreme the heat? Or should I just suck it up and die of heat exhaustion to save the planet? Or be uncomfortable? I bet the leaders that deny you air conditioning, are they denying air conditioning for themselves? I'd rather think not. 3-day forecast. Sunshine, it's warm, 87, feels like 90. Tonight, cloudy skies, maybe an overnight shower, 67. Rain and showers and storms likely for tomorrow and Saturday. Some of the rain could be heavy over that period of time. High tomorrow, 82. Saturday's high, 80. Then Sunday, rain tapers off, heat wave starts, high 88. Let's go to Roger Meadows now. He's got traffic for this Thursday afternoon.
2: From the Scheller Automotive Traffic Center, crews have got the injury collision on the inner loop of Man of War at Tate's Creek cleaned up and moved out of the way. Traffic is picking up on Versailles Road at Alexandria Drive. Watch for some slow-moving traffic on inbound North Broadway at 2nd Street, also on inbound Georgetown Road at Nandino Boulevard. I'm Roger Meadows for 97.3 FM WVLK.
3: How did I lose weight? And I did lean right here. I did. I love this stuff. Listen, Brickhouse Nutrition been with me for a long time. So chatting with Miles, I'm up at like 235. True story. I never minded being 235, but you know what minded? My knees that were falling apart and my back. I'm like, I don't know what, before I started really lifting, probably about 190. So 235 was a lot. I said, I got to lose some LBs, Miles. He said, Dan, we're going to sick our team of docs and researchers on it, and we're going to get you a really good product because I don't want to take a lot of these needles and stuff. You know what he did? He got lean. He got lean. I got lean using lean, L-E-A-N. The product works. Me and Paula both use it. I'm now down about 200, 202. 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
0: Stuttgart Motors text line. And the email address is cruiser@wvlkam.com. From the text line on the school situation, what's so funny, Ligon's talking about favoritism. Anyone who works in the home office knows he's the king of that. You just can't make this stuff up. Let's see. There was one that preceded this. Cruiser, I think lots of people need to lose jobs. Fayette County Public Schools home office or in the home office. What I don't understand is Ligon's his boss. How is he a whistleblower? He was a bad hire from the get-go. Taxpayers are now paying the price. The great thing is when the Bell audit comes out, people will be turning on each other. A lot of truce will come out. All right. Cruiser, do they believe in underarm deodorant? You mean over there in Europe? I hope they do. They better. For the senior citizens, heat is a literal killer for the added strain it puts on your heart. Yeah. I mean, again, air conditioning has saved lives. We have enough heat-related deaths in this country as it is. Think about how bad it would be if we didn't have air conditioning. But yet, it's a big political football over in Europe, and you're not looked upon, I guess, positively if you have it. I saw where Rod Stewart had to get oxygen while performing, and Lionel Richie had to sit down during a show and ultimately left the show for the remainder of the performance. The footage looks sad. Yeah, some of these guys are just are on stage longer than they need to be. I mean, it's just poor Frankie Valli. I mean, that's elder abuse. He's finally been pulled off the stage. He can't do it anymore. There was somebody else I was thinking of that it's just time. I mean, you've had a great career. Do you need the damn money this much? Yeah, I saw this with Lionel Richie. He had to sit down, and he finished the song, and then they took an unplanned intermission or a break, and he never came back, and the show never... And I think, did I see, he got admitted into the hospital. Well, I don't know any more details on it other than that, but I did see where he was admitted to the hospital. Maybe he just went there and they checked him out. And this is, Rod Stewart had to get oxygen. Now, right before that, he canceled a show saying he wasn't feeling well, and then they spot him in a soccer match drinking. And, oh, he wasn't sick. Look. Well, Rod Stewart, big soccer fan. I guess he'd rather go to the soccer game than perform. You ever go to a Rod Stewart concert? What do they kick out into the crowd? They kick out soccer balls. Out there. In reference to what you were saying about Japanese cars from decades back, the best car I ever had was a 1984 Toyota Celica. I drove it for 22 years. It had 462,000 miles on it before I bought a new car. It had roll-down windows. I guess the crank one's right, because we were talking about this during Car Talk. A auto company backed by Jeff Bezos is coming out with a two-seater EV truck with roll-down windows and no radio. And it's going to be for like $20,000 or something. Would you buy that? It had roll-down windows, a cassette player, and was fabulous on mileage. Donna is my favorite guest out of all the regulars you have on. That's from Frank. Well, all right. Thank you, Frank. And I'm sure Donna will thank you as well. Trump administration now suing Kentucky to block challenges to prediction market regulations. Let's see. They sued us because we started charging them a tax. First in the nation to start taxing these prediction markets like Polymarket. And then we sued them because, well, you guys are a sports gambling platform and you're not authorized. You're operating an illegal sports book in the state of Kentucky and you're breaking our laws. That's according to the Attorney General. Well, now the Trump administration, a Trump administration organization that oversees regulation of derivative markets, has sued Kentucky to block efforts by the state's attorney general, Russell Coleman, to prevent two prediction market companies from operating what he says are unlicensed and illegal sports gambling operations. In other words, we're not getting any tax money from your sports bets on Polymarket. A Commodity Futures Trading Commission filed the lawsuit against Kentucky in federal court. Republican Attorney General Russell Coleman, along with Democratic Governor Andy Beshear, Department of Revenue Commissioner Thomas Miller, and the Kentucky Horse Racing and Gaming Corporations are all named as parties in the lawsuit. They argue state laws are an effort to block what is a registered contract market. It's been registered by the Commodities Future Trading Commission, so they say hands off Kentucky. Kentucky is the latest state attempting to shut down federally regulated event contracts. Prediction markets provide Kentuckians with valuable information about the likelihood of future events and offer risk management products relied on by Kentucky businesses and individuals. That's what they say. I don't know. I tell you what, though, they're probably having a pretty good summer. This NBA Finals, World Cup. I mean, they're even starting to bet now on Taylor Swift's wedding. Or, well, I'm sorry, buy a prediction or whatever they do on that. Take a position on or something. And then, of course, you got all these what the sports betting places would call parlay bets. You can predict whether or not Trump went to one of the games of the finals. You could predict whether or not the mayor of New York would cancel classes for the ticker tape parade. He didn't. Timothy Fong, director of the Gambling Studies Program at the University of California, Los Angeles. It's a perfect storm of all things American love. Sports, a story for the ages, making money fast. Well, not everybody making money fast. Most people losing money fast. And really creative games that draw people's attention. So you got the World Cup, and then a Taylor Swift's wedding is supposed to be a big deal in the prediction market. Dueling lawsuits now. There's three of them going back and forth. But I can see the point, and there's other states that are starting to make the point. Hey, wait a minute. We get tax revenue from sports gaming, and this is a sports gaming platform, even though they don't want to say it's not. And we're not making any money on it. Russell Coleman said that his office will continue to collaborate with the Trump administration on rebuilding our economy, on border security, but it differs when it comes to their position versus ours on the prediction trading markets and those regulations. And we have sunny and warm weather today. These sunny days, we're going to be getting a break from that. It'll start sometime tomorrow. The latest on the rain we expect for Friday and Saturday coming from Bill Meck in just a moment here on Cruiser and Crew. Right now, we have 86 degrees. Feels like 89. Now with the latest on Lexington traffic, here's Roger Meadows.
2: From the Scheller Automotive Traffic Center, traffic is picking up on the inner loop and New Circle at Russell Cave Road. Watch for some slow-moving traffic on outbound Harrodsburg Road at Wellington Way. Also on Alumni Drive as you approach Tate's Creek. I'm Roger Meadows for 97.3 FM, WVLK.
3: How did I lose weight? 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I did. I love this stuff. 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I never minded being 2:35, but you know what minded? 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

0: How did I lose weight? 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
1: I'll be back, Cruiser.
0: I'll be back. Beatles, you like the Beatles?
1: I've appreciated them a little bit more as I've gotten older.
0: Yeah.
1: But that whole 60s into the 70s thing for me, just that was kind of an era I didn't like.
0: No,

0: That whole 60s into the 70s thing you didn't like?
1: Yeah, late 60s, early 70s, just not my bag, baby.
0: What, as far as the music?
1: Yeah.
0: Mm.
1: Oh, I think the music stinks from
0: that. Oh, no. No. Okay, well,
1: yeah.
0: All those
1: hippie, long-haired, anti-pro-war protest songs, no.
0: I liked a lot of music then. I don't, whatever message might have been in them, I don't know about that, but... Stones, Beatles, The Who, and then a lot of great music back then, I think. So, but you've appreciate them a little bit more as you've gotten.
1: Yeah, I've come to appreciate, especially the earlier stuff.
0: Yeah. Okay. Well, it's Global Beatles Day, so we're saluting the Beatles here a bit.
1: So we don't need to call like Orkin or anything.
0: No. The Beatles. We're playing the music.
1: Oh, okay. Different kind of Beatle.
0: And then it's not just the Beatles, but then you have Paul McCartney and Wings.
1: Which I've enjoyed. I do appreciate that.
0: And John Lennon had a bunch of hit records. George Harrison had hit records and hit albums.
1: Ringo had a couple.
0: Ringo. Oh, yeah. Ringo's had a couple. It Don't Come Easy. That's a great song. And he's still touring, still playing. Yep. Ringo is down there in Nashville not too long ago. Did a television special from down there. All right. When the New York Times is on this, as well as the rest of the press of the world.
1: Yeah.
0: Details confirmed by the New York Times suggest a multiple-day event at Madison Square Garden.
1: Ooh.
0: Which an entertainment industry executive has been rented by Taylor Swift.
1: Oh, my goodness.
0: On July 6th. Oh, and there's more, Bill. Several members of the Kansas City Chiefs have booked hotel rooms for dates around July 3rd at the Marriott Marquis in Times Square. I stayed at that place once on Channel 18's Dime.
1: Yeah.
0: Yeah, because that was the only place they could find, and it was expensive. They sent us up there for a True Blue fan trip. We had a great time.
1: I'll bet.
0: When Nancy Cox and I walked into the news director's office to hand in the receipts, he had choice words. Choice words. For that
1: God, Cruiser,
0: for the
1: what
0: bell.
1: Were those
0: no,
1: words?
0: Oh, I can't say them on the radio. But he didn't like what he saw on that invoice. Well, we just you put us there, so yeah. But it overlooks Times Square. It's a great hotel.
1: Yeah,
0: I mean you're looking right out on Times Square. So you got some Chiefs that have probably like Patrick Mahomes.
1: Yeah,
0: booking rooms. Amtrak police officers who patrol the station beneath Madison Square Garden have been told to expect a Swift wedding the weekend of July the 4th. July 2nd, plans call for an intimate gathering of about 100 people, and then the next day, about 1,000 guests would gather there for a splashier celebration. Sounds like there's going to be a stage set up, so probably some of her friends will come on and put on a big show.
1: Karaoke. Yeah.
0: And they have one strict rule for all the guests.
1: Yeah.
0: No gifts.
1: Oh, wow.
0: Man, what are you going to get Taylor Swift? I mean, these two got more money than, I mean, what are you going to get them?
1: You can probably get her Connecticut.
0: I can't afford it. She can.
1: Seriously,
0: if I went and they said we had to do gifts, I'd get them a crock pot. Just for fun. I went to Taylor Swift's wedding and I got them a crock pot. Sure. Everybody has to have a crock pot. But
1: I put stuff in a crock pot today, as a matter of fact.
0: Yeah, see, there you go. Everybody uses it. And you probably got that when you got married how many years ago?
1: I believe we did.
0: Yeah. Look, this will not be the first time that a music celebrity or a celebrity, there's probably been more than just than Taylor Swift and the one I'm about to mention that got married in Madison Square Garden, but I know there was one famous musician that got married there in 1974. It was the Slyster.
1: Oh.
0: Fly Stone got married in Madison Square Garden back in 1974. So,
1: was the Family Stone with him?
0: They were creating that Family Stone, I guess.
1: Okay, yeah.
0: You get married and you start a family. You start your own Family Stone.
1: So I'm wondering here, Cruiser, when you're talking about the itinerary for this, with the main wedding being smaller, doesn't that compete against Joey Chestnut and the hot dog eating?
0: Oh, it might. Yeah.
1: So that may be why the smaller guest list.
0: Maybe so. And there's a lot, as usual, there's a lot going on in New York. This is going to create quite a stir. I can't wait to see these boneheaded social media, quote-unquote, journalists that'll be covering the thing and posting their tripe. That'll be interesting to see. So a lot of hoopla around this. And there's no events in the calendar for Madison Square Garden from June 29th to July the 6th.
1: Oh, gosh. Okay.
0: Now, Bon Jovi will be there on July the 7th, and so they got to get their wedding and their decorations out of there for Bon Jovi. But this is the latest, so it looks like it may happen next weekend, Bill.
1: Okay. Okay. So. Well, excuse me while I get on the edge of my seat.
0: This is our royal wedding, Bill.
1: Yeah, yeah.
0: Get on board, buddy.
1: I care more about this one than I did about the royal wedding.
0: Yeah, me too. Yeah, I paid about it. But anyway, it looks like Madison Square Garden. I would have thought, you know, she's got some mansion somewhere, probably sits on a private island or a beach. You'd think you get married there. Not one in Madison think. Square Garden. We trying to show off how many friends we've got? I mean, I don't know. Anyway, all right. In Altoona, Pennsylvania, four people are facing felony charges after police say an investigation into stolen donation bins led to the discovery of dozens of collection containers and truckloads of donated merchandise at a warehouse. I mean, these lowlifes were stealing, you know, like Goodwill, where you drop off a donation maybe into some big steel or tin donation bin. And those babies alone, one container is worth about $90,000.
1: Oh.
0: And these guys stole dozens of collection containers, so there's a lot of money worth of collection containers that they stole, but as far as the stuff in it, that only has a value of $20. All the stuff inside that they kept. Let's see. What else do I have here? Women. Let's talk about shopping.
1: Please. Let's cleanse the palate.
0: Yes. Women spend hours shopping and agonizing over the right swimsuit. But they should be called beach clothes, according to Women's World, not bathing suits. 85% of all women's bathing suits never get wet. They don't get wet.
1: They don't sweat either.
0: They don't sweat. They don't get wet. They never get wet. They never get in the pool. I guess it's all for the looks. And if you want to put a spark in your romantic life, go shopping together for lingerie. Now, according to Cosmo, you're going, uh-oh. Yeah, it sounds like it might be fun, but it's really not.
1: It's fraught with peril.
0: In theory, this is hot. A man gets to watch his partner model sexy outfits, but eventually that excitement wears off and he realizes it's just still shopping. At the end of the day, it's just shopping. So he probably gets bored after a while and heads to one of those chairs in the middle of the mall, you know, and wait for her to come out. So anyway, eventually the excitement wears off and he realizes it's still shopping. After the third lingerie is tried on, he'll sit in the dressing room and wait for her to find something that doesn't make her feel fat.
1: Then
0: when you get that question, do these jeans make me look fat, under no circumstances should you answer yes. None.
1: For you newlywed husbands out there, that's an important safety tip that Cruiser just imparted to you.
0: If you don't listen to anything else we ever say, listen to this. Now, Good Housekeeping has some suggestions, some alternatives.
1: Yeah.
0: Do these jeans make me look fat? No, honey, you really look great. Look at the curve they give you.
1: Oh, okay.
0: That's kind of treading toward, they do make you look a little fat. Territory, because what's a curve? If you wouldn't have a curve if there wasn't some plumpy going on, right?
1: Yeah.
0: Here's what you could do: blame the clothes.
1: Yeah.
0: It's not your butt doesn't look big in those jeans. Those pants just aren't hitting you right. They just don't fit right. Who made these? You would think if you shop in a store like this, you'd get better quality. Blame the clothes. It's not her fault. She's not fat. Just blame the clothes. That's how you take care of that. So we hope we've helped.
1: Yes.
0: Because some of you guys need help.
1: Yeah, and I wouldn't make jokes like the, you know, comparing it like to paper towels where, you know, 12 now equals 24.
0: Yeah. No,
1: that's going to be bad.
0: No, that wouldn't work.
1: Yeah, 6 equals 18.
0: And we feel like we have to guide some of you guys about this because some guys are really, really stupid. 12% of men polled think that PMS is all in a woman's head. And it gets worse. Okay. 6% of guys think it's contagious.
1: Yeah.
0: Better stay away from me, honey. You got that PMS. I don't want that.
1: Guys, trust my almost 35 years of being married. Uh-huh. You know, it doesn't come that way.
0: No.
1: And it's real. It's not spectacular.
0: It is not spectacular. It is real. Be afraid. Be very afraid.
1: use the phrase "yes, dear."
0: It's not just in their head, and don't say anything like "why this is." You're just all. It's just all in your head. That you don't say that. Don't do not say that.
1: Yeah, take a Midol and deal with it. Should never.
0: No, come right. Out. Take two Midol and call me in the morning. No, don't do that. Don't do that. Yeah. So the incredibly stupid J.P. Morgan DEI executive, who probably had some little cushy job she wasn't qualified for, and they shouldn't have paid her as much as she made, got fired for stealing a Knicks garbage can that she could have bought for $168.
1: Yeah.
0: You can buy those trash cans, I guess, in New York. Those Knicks trash cans that were painted in the blue and the orange.
1: Okay.
0: Well, of course, now she's lost her cushy little job, and she has now been slapped with fines, $175 in fines for the dirty deed.
1: Yeah.
0: The sanitation department, that's who that trash can. And see, the worst part of this was her dumping all the trash on the sidewalk. I mean, that just really, you don't care any more about your community than that. What a low life.
1: Yeah.
0: Anyway, the sanitation department, who the trash can belonged to, celebrated its return. Home sweet home. Welcome back. We missed you. God, calm down. It's a trash can. Same trash can that was in the video, said a sanitation department spokesman. It was returned to us, and we moved two stickers from it, took the photo at our Worth Street headquarters, no AI. By the way, the woman's been hit with a $75 fine for littering and $100 for impeding the Department of Sanitation operations. That's the max. So she paid $175. She lost a nice six-figure job for a trash can she could have bought for $168.
1: Yeah. I hope her lesson was learned.
0: That's I hope so too.
1: Yeah.
0: Okay. What about rain now? Are you still sticking to tomorrow and Saturday? We're pretty much just going to be parked under a rain system that's not going to let up.
1: It doesn't rain all day either day.
0: Mm-hmm.
1: There will be breaks in said rainfall.
0: Yes.
1: But both days, on when you take them in total, are looking pretty wet. When rain does fall, it could be locally heavy, both Saturday and Friday. This is maybe the last rain we see for quite a while.
0: Oh, quite a while.
1: So, quite a while.
0: Okay.
1: We have the mega death ridge. Get ready to hear that phrase. That'll be the big one next week.
0: The mega death what?
1: Mega death ridge.
0: The mega death ridge. Okay.
1: Yeah.
0: Is that
1: you gotta have a clever little thing? So yeah,
0: I know.
1: That's
0: is that
1: been bandied about?
0: Is that close to Death Valley?
1: Actually, no. It's pretty close to us.
0: Oh, I see. Okay. Yeah. Mega death. Wow. The mega death ridge.
1: Yeah.
0: Ridge. Okay. It is going to get hot.
1: Upper air feature. Yeah.
0: Yeah, going to get hot and humid starting what about Sunday?
1: It starts Sunday, but really kicks in early next week. I've got couple of days next week into the mid-90s.
0: Ooh.
1: The heat index will be up over 100, so it's going to be muggy.
0: Does it stick around for the 4th of July weekend?
1: Right now I've got it going into Saturday, so that would take us to the 4th.
0: Yeah, okay. So a warm-up's coming, but rain comes first. When do we start to see the rain here? And I guess there's already a flood watch in the Louisville area, right?
1: Yeah, but then it only stops, it stops at Louisville. So
0: it's
1: in southern Indiana, stops at Louisville. But that could very easily be extended eastward as we get into the next couple of days. The question of where is the rain right now, Shelby County. There is a thunderstorm drifting over Shelbyville right now, coming east-southeast. So there's a possibility that if you're headed to Thursday Night Live, thunderstorm could ensue, but you're still a couple hours away from that.
0: Okay, and then overnight tonight we start with rain?
1: Just scattered,
0: and
1: scattered tonight.
0: Okay.
1: And much more widespread tomorrow.
0: All right, so here we go. Very summer, well, wet, and then very summer-like. Hot and humid pattern coming, the mega death ridge.
1: Mega death
0: mega
1: ridge.
0: Mega death ridge. Here's Bill with the details of the forecast that's going to get us all.
1: All righty. Partly to mostly cloudy balance of this afternoon. Can't rule out a thunderstorm. We've got a couple of them on radar, so they are drifting to the east-southeast, so keep aware of that over the next few hours. We're in the low 80s, and yeah, it's already gotten humid out there. For tonight, increasing thickening clouds, scattered thunderstorms will be around, but more miss than hit tonight. Overnight lows will drop down to around 70, so it stays warm. Tomorrow, it's mainly cloudy. You are looking at rain and thunderstorms off and on through the day. Some of those rains will be heavy tomorrow. We'll be in the low 80s for a high, but again, there'll be breaks in between. We may get a few dry hours consecutively in that. Saturday, rain and thunderstorms likely. Some of that rain is going to be heavy. We'll be around 80 on Saturday. Then the front lifts out on Sunday. Partly sunny, just scattered storms. It's hotter. It's humid. Upper 80s. The 90s commence on Monday with mid-90s as we head toward the end of the week, toward the 4th of July holiday.
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1: All righty, Cruiser.
0: And we'll see you tomorrow. Bill Mack, Chief Meteorologist from the LAX 18 Storm Tracker Weather Center. All right, let's see what's going on with Lexington traffic. Here's Roger Meadows.
2: From the Scheller Automotive Traffic Center, we have a new injury collision to watch for. That's on outbound Bryan Station Road at Rookwood Parkway. Both lanes are currently blocked at this time, but traffic is able to go around the scene out there. Traffic's also picking up on East High Street at Ashland Avenue, in the outer loop of New Circle at Liberty Road. Things are also moving slowly on I-75 in the southbound lanes as you approach the northern split. I'm Roger Meadows for 97.3 FM WVLK.
3: How did I lose weight? 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
10: A deal with Iran is tested. I'm Lisa Brady, Fox News, as a Singapore-flagged ship is hit, reportedly by Iran's Revolutionary Guard.
11: A U.S. official is confirming that an Iranian drone hit that cargo vessel called the Ever Lovely as it was exiting the Strait of Hormuz off the Omani coast. The ship is Singapore-flagged. UK authorities say there was damage to the ship's bridge, but no casualties. The attack violates the memorandum of understanding signed between the U.S. and Iran just 8 days ago. That deal had helped sharply increase the amount of oil flowing through the strait.
10: Fox Business's Lauren Simonetti. The cargo ship was using a new route approved by the U.N., which says it's now pausing evacuations of ships through the strait. Iran still wants to control passage and charge tolls or fees.
12: You can call it a fee, you can call it a toll, call it whatever you want. If you are charging money to use the straits, we won't support it. We won't We won't tolerate it. We won't allow it.
10: Secretary of State Marco Rubio, just wrapping up meetings in the Middle East, also says there's no support for tolls among Gulf countries. The U.S. Supreme Court striking down a state gun law, ruling that Hawaii is violating the Second Amendment by requiring concealed carry license holders to get special permission to bring a firearm into public spaces like a store or hotel.
13: Justice Samuel Alito, writing for a 6-3 conservative majority, says the law severely restricts the daily activities of individuals who already satisfied the state's rigorous requirements for a concealed carry permit. The state argued the statute balanced gun rights and property rights.
10: Fox's Jared Halpern in Washington. On immigration, 2-6-3 rulings in favor of the Trump administration that it's up to DHS when to end temporary protected status for some refugees and allowing daily limits on asylum seekers at the southern border. No ruling yet on the president's effort to limit birthright citizenship. 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
3: How did I lose weight? And I did lean right here. I did. I love this stuff. 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
0: 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I gotta have identity theft insurance, home insurance, car insurance, health insurance. Jeez. Some point, we're just going to start taking our chances. It's 84 downtown, and some cloudy skies. Can't rule out a passing shower this evening and overnight. Mild low of 70 tonight. Rain and storms likely tomorrow. Some of that rain could be heavy at times. High of 82. Same thing for Saturday. And then on Sunday, partly sunny, more humid and hotter. As the rain tapers off, we go to 88 on Sunday. We're in the 90s for pretty much most of next week for daytime highs. In fact, I think all of next week, Bill said, into next Saturday, which would be the 4th of July. 84 now at 97.3 FM and 590 AM WVLK. And here's Roger Meadows with the latest on Lexington traffic.
2: From the Scheller Automotive Traffic Center, right now crews still working the injury collision on outbound Bryan Station Road at Rookwood Parkway. Traffic's also picking up on inbound Tates Creek at Armstrong Mill. Watch for increased traffic on outbound North Broadway at New Circle, also Nicholasville Road, Reynolds Road. I'm Roger Meadows for 97.3 FM, WVLK.
21: The U.S. plays Turkey in the World Cup, but since the U.S. has already advanced to the next round and Turkey was already eliminated, the outcome of this game doesn't matter. Yeah, it's meaningless for both teams. That might explain some of these signs that fans are bringing to the game. For instance, this one here says, "Who is this for?" Up next, this one says, just for fun, every player should be allowed to use their hands. Interesting. Up next, this one says, if I wanted to see expired turkey, I'd go to Subway.
0: Oh.
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4: Soccer GPT, turning casual fans into insufferable experts since yesterday.
0: It's Global Beatles Day. Here was one of their first big hits. Oh, yeah.

0: All right, Global Beatles Day. This is actually the Beatles single. Somebody compiled a list of, I believe, 40, is it here? 50, actually. 50 of the best-selling singles of the Beatles. Now, they even included the solo stuff. So it's a mix of Beatles songs and solo stuff. The number three best-selling, and these are worldwide totals, the best-selling, third best-selling Beatles single, I Want to Hold Your Hand, from January 1964, and sold 7 million, I guess this is still counting, you could buy it on a streaming service, just the one song, 7,136,000 copies of I Want to Hold Your Hand have been sold. Sold about 3 million here in the United States, actually almost 3.5, and it was a 5 million seller in the UK. The number two best-selling Beatles single was My Sweet Lord by George Harrison. Again, as I said, they worked in the solo stuff, too. 7,757,500. Barely 6 months after The Long and Winding Road was the Beatles' last number one, George Harrison got his first chart topper ahead of McCartney and John Lennon. He beat them at number one in their solo careers. And then, of course, the number one, you probably can guess this one, Hey Jude. You know, the flip side, and this was the case with a lot of Beatles singles, you had a flip side that was a hit, too. And Revolution was the flip side of Hey Jude, and that got to number 12 in the U.S. by itself. Of course, Hey Jude was a number one song for weeks and weeks and weeks. 9,472,500 copies. Just over 4 million here in the United States alone. I think the only other, apart from a couple of charity songs, like in the 80s, We Are the World, Hey Jude is one of only two singles confirmed at over 4 million in sales. The other one is Hound Dog and Don't Be Cruel. That was a double-sided hit by Elvis Presley. It's interesting, on this list, now, of course, with the top 50 best-selling singles, the Beatles are responsible for 25. They ranked 49. Why didn't they do 50? Yeah, 49. The 49th best-selling single of the Beatles is the Plastic Ono Band's Give Peace a Chance. No, so they only did 49. I just assumed 50. Why would you do? Well, we got the top 49. Why don't you just throw in the 50th? The Beatles have 25 of the multi-million-dollar sellers out of the 49. Paul McCartney is the runner-up at 13, but then John Lennon was 6. But this is kind of an upset. Ringo Starr actually has more best-selling singles than George Harrison. 3 versus 2. Wouldn't have thought that. And again, these are worldwide totals, and that might explain why the fifth best-selling Beatles single is Mull of Kintyre from Wings. What? That's the fifth best-selling Beatles song? It was 9 weeks at number one in the UK. It only got to 33 here. So this was mainly a song that had sold because of the international sales. But I saw that Mull of Kintyre, the fifth best-selling Beatles. Number four is Let It Be, by the way. And then I Want to Hold Your Hand, My Sweet Lord, and Hey Jude, number one. So there you go. Global Beatles Day. Here's our phone number, 859-253-5959. That'll also get you to the Stuttgart Motors text line, and the email address is cruiser@wvokam.com. Please welcome Kevin Stennett. He is the editor and publisher of The Bourbon Flight, which is an online magazine about all things bourbon. And you can check up on the latest of what's going on with bourbon and join the Flight Club, which is a premium club that will immerse you even deeper into the world of bourbon. Everything you need to know about it is over at thebourbonflight.com. Hi, Kevin. How you doing?
1: Hey, Cruiser. Doing great. And, you know, the Beatles have ties to a legendary Kentucky bourbon.
0: Well, yeah, that's right. We've told the story. Patrick Madden and Never Say Die.
1: That's right.
0: That's exactly right. Go look that up. It's a great story. Yeah, it's a great story. You know, the other day, I think it was yesterday, I'm driving down Richmond Road. I was heading toward the station, heading into downtown. I had to go somewhere on Richmond Road. And I drove by. I've seen this before. They've got a big billboard over there by, what is that? I guess that's going to be Richmond Road. And is that Mount Tabor? Over there where the liquor barn is. there's a big billboard, one of the big oversized billboards, and Total Wine and Spirits has bought that billboard, and it's right in front of the liquor barn there on Richmond Road. And even down the street is a Kroger liquor store that is must be bigger than most of the Kroger liquor stores, because it's not only detached from the store, it's across the street from the shopping center where the main Kroger store is. I've not been in that newer Richmond Road Kroger liquor store before, but I'm assuming it's bigger. But how about Total taking out a billboard right in Liquor Barn's front yard? And I've seen that before there. You notice that?
1: Yeah, I did actually today. I went by down that way myself. But now, to be fair, Liquor Barn did it to Total Wine on Nicholasville Road.
0: So, yeah, they did. So
1: they're kind of going back and forth.
0: You know, I don't know if that matters at all, or, well, yeah, I was going to go to Liquor Barn, but there's a billboard for Total. I'm going there, which you'd have to drive a little bit farther because there's no Total Wine and Spirit on Richmond Road. But I thought that was kind of a little competitive jockeying going on there, isn't there?
1: Hey, well, you know, if they didn't have it at Liquor Barn, they knew where to go after.
0: Yeah, that's true. Global alcohol consumption is set to drop over the next decade, despite population growth and rising demand in India, which is set to become the world's biggest drinks market after China. According to the market research firm IWSR, sales from across the sector, including Johnny Walker whiskey maker Diageo and Anheuser-Busch InBev, which owns beer labels Corona and Stella Artois, have contracted since 2023, and stock market valuations have shrunk. There was a boom during the pandemic. But then a surge in living costs, together with changing consumer habits, health concerns, the rise of weight loss drugs, all of that having an impact on demand. So this is their first ever 10-year forecast spanning 160 markets. The IWSR said it did not expect global alcohol consumption volumes to stop falling until after 2031. People just drinking less, I guess. These are some global numbers. And it's all of it, Kevin. It's not just bourbon. It's spirits, beer, wine. Everything. So, but India is about to take the place of the United States as the world's second largest alcohol market behind China. Didn't know that. We sell any bourbon over there in India?
1: You know, they've been trying. You know, that was always everyone's plan here, is the next phase was to get into India. Mm-hmm. But obviously with the changes and the tariffs, it's really slowed that down big time. I'm not sure, you know, if it'll happen anytime soon, but you know, distilled spirits is still 45% of the world's alcohol that's consumed. So, followed by beer, of course, at 34%. So, mm-hmm. You know, this is the same trend that's happening everywhere. It's just a different generation, a different mm-hmm. time. But I'm just really curious about India in terms of where are they going to get their money to buy bourbon? Because it's not cheap.
0: No, it's not cheap. No, I don't know. I don't know, but that's a really growing market. And again, we're talking about all spirits, but in terms of bourbon, there could be some price point issues.
1: Because their per capita income is much lower than China and the U.S.
0: Mm-hmm. Interesting. A 38% increase over the next 10 years, and that'll allow India to take the place of the United States behind China. Other countries with growing demand, Mexico, Vietnam, and Colombia. All those countries have had some double-digit rise in drinking. So some markets we may be able to plow through. Although with that news, Kevin, there's still some good bourbon news on this horizon. Locally, Willett, one of Kentucky's most popular bourbon producers, has quietly expanded its operations with a second distillery. A new 70,000 square foot distillery is opened in Springfield in Washington County. The distillery filled its first barrel on June the 18th, which was the birthday of the late Martha Willett, the matriarch of the family-owned distillery. So there's an expansion. And then you also have the Georgetown-based Country Boy Brewing. They're launching a distillery, Kevin, in Scott County, which has not had a production distillery since the repeal of Prohibition. So you have some growth in the industry, at least here locally.
1: Yeah, I mean, the Willett, you know, they've been building, I feel like they've been building this one for about 4 or 5 years down there in Springfield. You know, they went through all those public hearings, and then they had the scare about everyone, you know, getting the black stuff on the houses. And then, you know, they really had to jump through a lot of hoops. And then, of course, Frankfurt changed the barrel tax law. So, you know, the community, you know, was very slow to accept them. But I'm glad they're open finally. It's a beautiful venue, facility. and then finally got bourbon flowing in the barrels. That is good news for Willett and our economy.
0: A visitor center will be added eventually at the Willett Distillery, and it will join the Kentucky Bourbon Trail once it's completed. The new Willett Distillery is in the same area as the new Potter Jane Distillery, and an expansion by Michener's is there as well. And then Country Boy plans to initially produce vodka, gin, and apple brandy beginning in the fall. In their 1,300-square-foot facility, the new spot will have a small still and a small bar for tasting cocktails and Country Boy beer. The products will also be for sale at the distillery and Country Boy Brewing's tap rooms in Georgetown and Lexington, and they're going to add distribution to stores across central Kentucky. Country Boy and West 6 have done quite well for themselves, haven't they? I mean, I know they don't do bourbon primarily. They're primarily a craft beer brewer, but they've had some success. There's been a couple like Goodwood that have sort of gone by the wayside here recently, but these two brewers are continuing to expand. That's good.
1: Yeah, and, you know, they both understand the market, and I think they both have found their individual niches,
0: mm-hmm.
1: You know, in terms of the pale ales and things like that. And, you know, they've used, you know, one of our local distributors as their main marketing tool, and, you know, that's really helped them and benefited them, having a local distributor that understands the beer market. So, you know, that's great for them. I'm glad that they are expanding. Now, in Georgetown, there is another distillery already in operation. Don't forget Blue Run. It's mm-hmm. called Blue Run. Has the butterfly. Everybody knows about the butterfly on the front of the thing.
0: Mm-hmm.
1: So, you know, they're chugging along in Georgetown as well. But what Country Boy is going to do is much larger, bigger, and I'm excited to see how far they can take it.
0: Denny writes in on the Stuttgart Motors text line, wanted to know if there was any update on that Blue Run Spirits in Georgetown, that new distillery there. Are they still, have they filled any barrels yet, or are they still in the process of getting everything built?
1: No, they're still, it's still in process.
0: In process. Okay. Four Roses Distillery launching a new experimental series of limited edition whiskeys that will push the boundaries of the brand's traditional 10 recipe framework. Long known for using two recipes and five yeast strains to create a myriad of flavors, Four Roses has been quietly experimenting with a technique that's become popular throughout the bourbon industry, and that's finishing whiskey in secondary barrels. Four Roses considers the new series to mark the beginning of, quote, one of the most ambitious and innovative periods in the brand's 13-year history, while remaining grounded in the DNA that defines Four Roses bourbon. Now, of course, Four Roses was recently purchased by Gallo for $775 million earlier this year, but these experiments, which were years in the making, had begun under the previous owner. And Gallo was thrilled to find out about them, so they certainly didn't get in front of it and try to stop it. They love the long term. They love the brand, and they love what we've done, said one of the distillers there at Brent Elliott, who's the master distiller at Four Roses. When this whole thing started, the market had not softened, and we didn't know we were going to be sold. I just felt it was time for us to try different things, especially for the visitor center. The experimental series follows the release of Anthology, a 21-year-old bourbon, and also kicks off a new series, will be available in July. I would look forward to that. I like Four Roses. Kevin, what do you think?
1: Yeah, I do too. You know, this is going to be a 375 milliliter bottle, so the smaller bottle,
0: mm-hmm.
1: And pretty steep price of $55 a bottle.
0: Yeah,
1: but it's a cool bottle. It's one of the reverse label type bottles, so you can, you know, when you look through the bottle, you can see a building or something on the other side of the label. So it actually has one of their original rickhouses as a photo when you look through this first number one bottle. So I love how Gallo is, you know, not wasting any time and you know, sitting back. You know, this is a big step for Four Roses. Like you said, 13 years.
0: Mm-hmm.
1: You know, they really haven't done anything new. But this is a cool thing, and I'm excited about it.
0: Yeah, I am too. Now, we talked about Willett's expansion. There's a Madisonville, Kentucky man named James Willett's. Okay, it's plural. it's plural, but it's still Willett. This guy was arrested and accused of orchestrating an $86,000 online bourbon scam targeting collectors nationwide. He allegedly sold rare allocated whiskey in Facebook groups, but shipped packages containing water bottles, apple juice, or empty boxes instead. He was selling high-end bottles on Facebook Marketplace, shipped them from a local UPS store in Madisonville, provided buyers with legitimate tracking numbers to legitimize the purchases before sending the decoy packages. The scam was exposed after a local UPS worker became suspicious of Willits sending numerous empty boxes. Yeah, I guess they're gonna, even at UPS, you keep shipping empty boxes in UPSs now. So they launched their own internal investigation and then handed their findings over to the Madisonville Police Department. You know, this guy's a moron. I mean, first of all, how quickly was he going to get caught shipping empty boxes and empty bottles? And then if you did fill it with something, you fill it with water or apple juice, you're going to be able to trace this back to him. Why didn't he just at least buy cheap bourbon and then do an exchange? You know, where you're marketing expensive stuff, but what you're getting is cheap. It's still fraud. I understand that, but you know, what an idiot. UPS figured, wait a minute, something's wrong here. These boxes feel empty, and this guy keeps sending empty boxes. Something's going on. just dopey. But then again, criminals aren't the smartest people out there, Kevin.
1: No, but he has an owl tattoo right on his chest. So that's, you know, that tells you a lot.
0: That does tell you
1: a lot. If you ever wanted a hoot owl on your chest tattoo, there you go.
0: Yeah.
1: But
0: yeah,
1: you
0: the
1: know,
0: critical thinking skills, it does give you a window into that, doesn't it? Yeah,
1: it definitely does. But this is what made eBay and others take, action to not allow the sale of bourbon, whether it be collector or not, on their sites anymore.
0: Mm-hmm.
1: So, you know, it's people like him that have destroyed the market to be able to, sell a bottle if you want to. It's very hard now to do so. And the people who are perpetrating, as you can see, they're all over the world, but they're also here in Kentucky that are selling fake booze. So
0: yeah.
1: It's a shame. It's terrible that he would do that. And there's just so many people out there desperate to find a bottle, whether it be for birthdays or, you know, holiday or just to have it. And then someone comes along like this and, you know, $86,000 is nothing to stick at.
0: That's the estimated loss. Yeah. Kentucky, Oklahoma, Florida, four victims across those states. The fraudulent transactions totaled approximately 97 collectible bottles at an estimated loss of $86,140. I mean, it's.
1: Yeah, I would encourage all the listeners, Cruiser, and anyone, only buy and sell on a reputable site that you can call and talk to somebody before you purchase it. Know who you're buying it from. Usually when you buy it through all these other Facebook or social medias, you're just asking for trouble eventually. You just got to be careful. But usually the reputable sites are where people who want to sell go to post their bottles, like the Bottle Blue Book and others out there. So there are reputable places you can do it, but I'd stay away from some of the social media sites.
0: Oh, God, yeah. From my text line, Barrel House is about to have their opening on Saturday in Harrison County. They've got new facilities, a new distillery that's opening up this weekend, Kevin. So there you go. Another distillery opening. So there is some expansion and growth going on.
1: Yeah. So yeah, Barrel House, you know, they're right here on the main drag there on Manchester Hall area down on Manchester Street. And this is going to be a really cool new facility. And it's a great place to go visit. A lot of these places, they're creating destinations.
0: Mm-hmm.
1: So when you get in your car, and this will be another one. They've done a great job with their bourbon and their moonshine, and I'm looking forward to seeing their new place and expansion myself.
0: I got this question on the text line. How much did the Pappy theft from years ago drive up prices? Did that have anything to do? That made a lot of news, of course. I had never heard of Pappy Van Winkle until these rubes tried to steal it, I guess, and if they'd have just stolen bottles, that probably would have gone undetected. But when they tried to steal barrels, people were going to notice. But did that have anything to do with driving up bourbon prices? You think?
1: Oh yeah, I mean, yeah.
0: Yeah, you think so?
1: Personally, there's a lot of conspiracy theories out there, but I do think it was a huge marketing boost to the brand.
0: Yeah,
1: and it brought a lot of worldwide attention to it, not just here in Kentucky. So it really gave Pappy a boost, and it's even more expensive today than it ever has been. So, yeah, I think it definitely got a boost from that.
0: And please ask Kevin about the two distilleries in Madison County. What's the update on those?
1: You know, when I find out, I will let you know.
0: Okay.
1: Yeah,
0: well,
1: but I, you know, we talked about I know everyone is very cautious right now. I can just say that.
0: Okay. Anything you've tried this week that you'd like to steer us to or away from?
1: Well, you know, it's funny that you say that. There's an event that's celebrating its 40th anniversary. It's called Dragon Con.
0: Mm-hmm.
1: And I've never heard of that. I had never heard, I'll be honest with you, but it's where you go dress up as medieval times gear
0: and
1: play dragons with each other, I guess.
0: Okay.
1: But they have a bourbon. They did a bourbon. They came out with it. And we got a bottle in, and I was optimistic about it, but I would not go as far as recommended. I'd probably give it a two barrel out of five on that one. But the bottle is really cool.
0: I mean, it has
1: a dragon on the bottle. So it's really the bottle is cool, but the bourbon just not there yet for me.
0: Maybe the Pokemon bourbon will be better. When it comes out.
1: Oh, yeah, or Bluey. Let's just do Bluey.
0: my wife, one of my gifts for Father's Day, she got me a personalized Maker's Mark label. So now I got to go out and get a bottle of Maker's Mark so I can... Because I don't want to fix it to any of the bottle. I have a couple of Maker's Mark bottles, but they're collectibles. So I'm just going to go out and buy a bottle of Maker's Mark and put my label on it.
1: Well, you know, even better, Cruiser, she can give you a trip to Maker's new Unreasonable Bar. We posted this this afternoon.
0: Okay.
1: It's a Aspen Mountain in the Summit. You can go there and one night only cocktail experience. It's called the Perfectly Unreasonable Bar. And you'll have to go up to our website to see the picture of it.
0: I will.
1: And where it's sitting. But Makers is expanding into Colorado.
0: Okay. Perfectly Unreasonable Bar. All right, go to thebourbonflight.com and check that out. Kevin, we'll talk to you again in a couple of weeks. Have a great 4th of July holiday.
1: Yes, sir. Everyone be safe out there and drink responsibly, of course.
0: Absolutely. Thanks, Kevin. Kevin Stennett from The Bourbon Flight here on Cruiser and Crew. The forecast is going to get wet, and some of that rain could be heavy at times when it comes down tomorrow and Saturday. Actually, some of the fun could begin this evening and possibly overnight. Can't rule out a shower around here. Low of 70, high tomorrow 82. With rain and storms likely, same thing Saturday, and then partly sunny and a heat wave starts, 88, more humid on Sunday as showers move out. And right now, it's partly sunny and 85. And here's Roger Meadows with Lexington Traffic.
2: From the Scheller Automotive Traffic Center, crews still working that injury collision on outbound Bryan Station Road at Brookwood Parkway. Traffic's also picking up on outbound Newtown Pike. Once you make it outside a news circle, watch for increased traffic on Clay's Mill at Pasadena Drive, also on outbound Leestown Road out by the Kroger Shopping Center. I'm Roger Meadows for 97.3 FM WVLK.
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0: 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Question of the day about Mitch McConnell. What's the deal? What's the prognosis? We've got no diagnosis, no public appearances, and missing votes in the Senate. He is still a senator. He's still sitting in... Remember when Dianne Feinstein kind of went away for a while and then she eventually died? Then you had this legislator that had some health issues that disappeared for like 3 months. Is it time for us to get an explanation of the senator's condition? That is our question of the day. And again, I started to talk about this, but then I was up against the hard top of the hour break. If he were to die, let's say it is something serious and he were to pass away before the term is up, would we hold a special election to fill a Senate vacancy? We already have an election to fill the McConnell vacancy when his term is up. And I looked it up today. Where did I put that? The Congress is only going to be in session for about 20 days for the rest of the year. I'm serious. It's election year, man. That's what matters. They always usually take the whole month of August off anyway, unless they're trying to pass something at the last minute. And with a midterm election year, there's very few days in Congress, so would it be worth filling the vacant seat? But if we did, the governor would not appoint the replacement. Although he would, but he'd have to do it from a short list of Republicans that would be coming from the legislature. Because the legislature passed a law in 2024 removing the governor's role in the selection process entirely and required the spot to be filled via an election. In the first term, the legislature limited the governor's appointment power, needing to pick someone from a short list of options. But then in 2024, now the governor's role is out altogether. So Kentucky would have to hold a special election, but would it be worth it? Both major political parties would pick their candidates, and those candidates would face off to see who wins the seat. And then according to state law, the special election winner would stay in the seat for the rest of the term. But again, you already got Democrat Charles Booker and Republican Andy Barr that are running for that seat. So anyway, hopefully we won't run into that. But is it time for more of an explanation of the senator's condition? That's our question of the day. 84 degrees now with partly sunny skies.

0: How did I lose weight? And I did lean right here. I did. I love this stuff. Listen, Brickhouse Nutrition been with me for a long time. So chatting with Miles, I'm up at like 235. True story. I never minded being 235, but you know what minded? 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

0: There was the title track to the album and the Beatles' first movie. It was a highly anticipated song when it came out. And did 2 weeks at number one here in the United States and lasted 13 weeks on the chart. A Hard Day's Night is the 19th best-selling Beatles single worldwide, 3,730,000 copies. The B-side, Things We Said Today, sold just under 2 million copies on its own. 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Global Beatles Day. Today, welcome. It's Cruiser and Crew at 97.3 FM and 590 AM WVLK. And here's David. Happy Global Beatles Day there, David.
1: Booyah. How you doing?
0: I'm doing good. How are you?
1: Oh, doing fine. All this stuff, the smash and grabs, polluting,

0: stealing trash cans.
1: Yeah.
0: Shoplifting. When I was six, I was with my mother in a little, it would be considered a convenience store now, mm-hmm. but it was like a mini grocery store.
1: Yeah.
0: So when I get bread and milk and cheese and whatever, and I said, can I have some candy? And she said, no, I don't have the money for that. So while she wasn't looking, I thought, I slid a pack of Starburst in my pocket.
1: Yeah, yeah.
0: Mm-hmm. And I was like, yeah, you know, I'm going to get my candy.
1: You got your candy.
0: She paid for her, all her groceries,
1: mm-hmm.
0: walked outside, turned around, and said, what do you have in your pocket?
1: Oh, man. Mom should have been working as a store guard in some of these stores to grab shoplifters.
0: Well, and she said, boy, if you lie, the beating will be worse.
1: Yep.
0: She took me back into the store,
1: mm-hmm.
0: made me candy back up. My mother paid for it, opened it up, gave some to the cashier, gave some to everybody around, got the stool behind the counter, got a piece of cardboard, and wrote, my son stole this Starburst. Tell him what you think about what he did.
1: Wow. God.
0: And left. Left me at the store. She knew the woman.
1: Mm-hmm.
0: They were friends. Went home, put the groceries away. About an hour later, she came back. Walked in the store, said, you ever going to do that again? I'm never going to do it again. I'm sorry.
1: I bet you never did it again.
0: Never did it again.
1: Never did it again.
0: I never got a butt whipping or nothing.
1: Well, that was what she had you do was worse than getting a butt whooping, I think.
0: And everybody told me what they thought. And half the people that came in there knew me. And they go,
1: oh, my gosh. Yeah.
0: For shame. I don't know if I'll let you in my house ever again.
1: You know, your mom doing that, you know, my parents would punish us if I got in trouble or my brother and I got in trouble. But, you know, those things were kept behind closed doors because I think there was a concern about what the neighbors might think. But your mom evidently was not concerned about that.
0: Oh, my mother, you know, everybody gets three strikes.
1: Yeah.
0: She gave you two. First one was on her. Second one was on you.
1: Yeah.
0: That's it.
1: Wow. All right. David, thanks for the call. That's quite a story. My mother wouldn't steal or anything, but I do remember when I'd go to the grocery store, and I liked going to the grocery store with my mother. My mother, if I was home and mom was going to the grocery, I'd, hey, mom, can I go with you? Yeah, okay. And this grocery store we went to used to have these Brock's candies that would sit out, and you put Brock's candies in a bag, and you weigh the bag, and depending on the weight and the price per pound, that's, you know, they were like the little cinnamon and peppermint suck candies, and then they had those Neapolitan coconut squares, which I really liked. And my mother would never steal, and I never stole. I never shoplifted anything. I had buddies that shoplifted, and when I saw that look in their eye, man, I took off. I just, like, I'm not going to be with these guys in case they get caught. They'd steal records. They'd steal cigarettes, and I'm not doing it. So I never got in trouble for any of that, and my mother never stole either. But when I go shopping with my mom, it was okay to grab one of those little Brock's candies. Here, David, just very, very discreet. Now, we buy some of those candies occasionally, but not very often. But we, you know, just like you sneak a grape or something. You know, it was okay with mom. She didn't see that as stealing, I guess. Taking, you know, maybe like one of those little coconut squares or suck candies, the mint candy, whatever. But I do remember that grocery shopping with my mom. We'd go buy the Brock's. I figured I'd get a piece of candy out of this. That I didn't have to pay for. And mom did. She didn't buy any candy when groceries, if there was a family grocery list and candy wasn't on it. So, except for maybe occasionally she'd get a couple of Brock's things, especially if she was having her girlfriends over for bridge. Then she might get some candies to put in a bowl. In Florida, these drivers are so stupid they can't figure out a roundabout, so they're putting traffic lights at the roundabout. You know, when you put traffic lights at a roundabout, and not really a roundabout anymore, is it? Now, I know even here in Kentucky, we've had people struggling with their first time contemplating a traffic roundabout. Get used to it, because here in Lexington, we've talked about this new whole idea of reinventing traffic and streets in Lexington. There's a lot of roundabouts coming. And they can be extremely efficient, but there are some drivers that don't have any idea how to use them. We just don't get the grasp of the mechanics of going around a loop. In Sarasota County, they're adding traffic lights to the rotary in hopes of clearing things up. Not a roundabout. If you got traffic lights at this shiny new roundabout. After less than half a year for drivers to learn the new route, though it seems the roundabout had yet to alleviate congestion on Palmer Boulevard, which is what it was intended to do. And again, I kind of looked at this roundabout that's in question here in Sarasota, Florida, and it looks a little confusing than most of the roundabouts around here, or at least the one I deal with almost every day. But if you got stoplights, it's basically a roundabout now that's a four-way intersection with a nice median in the middle. It's dumb. If you add red lights to a roundabout, that negates the traffic smoothing qualities that you put the roundabout in there in the first place. It makes the entire construction project to build this traffic circle, $9 million, 13 months, makes it useless. And it took one intersection. This is the only one in Sarasota County. It's kind of a weird looking roundabout with split lanes that seem designed to funnel drivers into odd directions. So maybe it doesn't even look like it's a well constructed roundabout, but that's what they're calling it. And they put a traffic light there because they got too many people can't figure it out. I don't know what to do here at the roundabout, but it's not a roundabout if you're going to put a stoplight there. Now, AAA has some numbers as far as Kentucky travel is concerned for the 4th of July. More than 815,000 Kentuckians will travel. Wow, that's a lot. In a state of what, 4.4 million, something like that? Gas prices are higher, 60 cents higher than they were a year ago in Kentucky. The majority of those traveling, of course, will be taking a road trip. That's about 90% of the people traveling will drive to their Independence Day holiday destination. About 4.5% will take to the skies, and then the rest will go by cruise, train, or other modes of transportation. We have the 11th lowest gas prices in the nation as of yesterday. Got to watch this. The number of vehicle crashes in Kentucky over the 2025 Independence Day travel period from June 28th through July the 6th was almost 3,000. 2,988 vehicle crashes over the Independence travel period last year. That's about 33 more crashes than the prior year. There were 26 fatalities compared to 23 in 2024, and the number of injuries caused by vehicle crashes over the holiday period last year. Get this, 751 injuries last year. In 2024, it was 56 injuries less. So last year was a more dangerous time or period on the road over the 4th of July holiday. We were going in the wrong direction. So let's try to go in the right direction this time. Top destinations for the Independence Day holiday, of course, the cruise ports, Seattle, then Orlando, Anchorage, Alaska. That's another cruise port. Miami, New York, Chicago, Fort Lauderdale, Fairbanks, Alaska, cruise port, Denver, Boston. Those are the way by which people will travel. And again, some of those they're picking up cruise ships. Speaking of ships, a ship was attacked. I'm sure you've heard this. Fox News has had it today on the Strait on the Oman side of the Strait of Hormuz. This follows warnings by the Iranians it was closed. So the Iranians were saying it was closed. A ship was attacked in the strait. Now, the Iranians have been saying that the strait was closed, but it really hasn't been, at least over the last couple of days. But this ship was hit on the starboard side, and there was damage to the bridge. There was no casualties. Let me remind you, we've already lifted the restrictions on Iranian oil. Just in case you've lost track. We've already lived. They're getting cash. They're getting money from us, big money. Yesterday, President Trump on Truth Social, no money has been given to Iran or released from their money to them by the U.S. Well, technically that's true. But as I said, they're going to find a way to color this to where, it didn't come from the U.S. taxpayer. On Monday, the U.S. Treasury Department announced it was changing its sanctions to allow Iran openly to sell its oil on the global market for the first time since 2018 for at least the next 60 days. By allowing Iran's oil sales to be conducted in dollars, it makes the exchange of oil for money go a lot faster, easier, and smoother. There haven't been a rollback of restrictions on the sale of Iranian oil since the 1979 revolution. A senior fellow at the Foundation for Defense of Democracy says the license could unlock a floating inventory of about 67 million barrels of Iranian crude stranded in the Gulf. Remember, they were running out of places to put all their crude. Now they can sell it. So we changed the rules to make it easier for the Iranians to make $8 billion or so. So that's giving them money. It's giving them access. It's giving them the opportunity to make money with their oil, to get rid of their stockpile. So they're getting money. We're giving them money. And they want to, this is just like we went through with Obama. They want to play games. Well, you know, it's really their money. Oh, no, we really didn't give them your money. Or, Lord, what are they doing with that money? They were using a lot of it to attack Americans. All right, a couple of text messages to get to. Do the Europeans suffer thermal shock when they come in from out of the cold? This we were talking about earlier, about it is politically bad form to have an air conditioner in Europe, and boy, they could really use them right now, but air conditioners have saved lives. Air conditioners still save lives, but yet over there in Europe, oh, air conditioner, well, that's too American, and, you know, we're climate warriors over here. Whatever. Plus, a lot of your housing and buildings are too old to retrofit a central air. But in England, they're making you tear your unit out of the window if you have a portable unit. And in France, they said that if there's a 15 degree difference in temperature, you come in from out of the outside, let's say in the summertime during a heat wave and it's hot, and you go into a place that's 15 degrees or more cooler, you could suffer thermal shock. What? So this is do you get it in the wintertime when you come in from out of the cold? Fayette County Public Schools is in this mess with Liggins because this is what you get when you're determined to make a DEI hire, and despite the fact that he was under investigation at his previous job in Texas when they hired him. This will end up costing taxpayers a bunch of money. He spent way over budget, forced a tax increase on us, then spent wildly above that, and we're in the process of increasing taxes again, even though Fayette County spends more per student than many other school districts across the country with much better results. What would you get Taylor Swift for a wedding gift? You're not supposed to bring a wedding gift. No gift. Strict rule. I would buy Taylor Swift singing lessons. And I'm not going to say what you're going to get Travis. Singing lessons. Yeah, she can sing. You may not like her stuff, but she can carry a tune. I mean, if she can't sing, she's done a pretty good job conning a lot of people to buy her stuff. My mother, after my friends and I got a warning at CSC, my girlfriend stole makeup. Did you mean to say CVS? My girlfriend stole makeup and I carried the purse. I didn't wear makeup. Everybody got grounded but me. She said I was stupid. If you're going to shoplift, at least get something you can use. That was mother's advice. Cruiser, my son works someplace in Kentucky. I don't know where he said, but they have roundabouts. And once you get in a roundabout, you have to yield to the incoming traffic. That really messed him up. Never heard hard candy called suck candy, but it makes sense. Well, it's candy you suck on. I don't know if that's called that or anything, but yeah, suck candy. It doesn't mean it's bad candy. Ashland went all in and put roundabouts at every intersection on their main street and did back in parking. What does that mean? Well, anyway, Ashland got a bunch of roundabouts. I hope people can navigate them. All right, 3-day forecast. Can't rule out a shower this evening and overnight tonight. Rain and storms likely tomorrow and Saturday. May not rain all the time, but there's going to be a lot of rain. Some of that rain could be heavy when we do get a downpour. Tonight, mild, 70 for the low, 82 tomorrow, 80 Saturday. Sunday, hot, partly sunny, 88. And in the 90s next week. Traffic time. Here's Roger Meadows.
2: From the Scheller Automotive Traffic Center, right now we've got a non-injury collision to watch for. That's on Price Road at West Main Street. Traffic's also picking up on Alumni Drive at Man of War Boulevard. Things are moving slowly on the outer loop, a new circle at Harrodsburg Road exit. We also have reports of a collision a little further on down Leestown Road just prior to New Circle. I'm Roger Meadows for 97.3 FM, WVLK.
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3: This report. How did I lose weight? And I did. Lean right here. I did. I love this stuff. 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So chatting with Miles, I'm up at like 2:35. True story. I never minded being 2:35, but you know what minded? 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
12: Reversing course. I'm Deborah Valentine, Fox News. Senate Republicans rejected a war powers resolution early Thursday after a heated meeting with President Trump. The measure would have symbolically blocked further military action in Iran. Fox's Aisha Hosni reports from the White House.
13: The president was on a victory lap, especially after convincing enough Senate Republicans to change their minds and block a war powers resolution to limit his authority over what's happening in Iran. He says that that has now put Iran on notice, but a U.S. official confirms for us that Iran attacked a cargo ship in the Strait of Hormuz after Iran was warning ships that transiting the strait without authorization through them would be dealt with.
12: The International Maritime Organization has paused its plan to evacuate ships from the Strait of Hormuz. The move after the British military said a vessel was hit by a projectile off the coast of Oman following the passage of several tankers that used a route backed by the UN. The U.S. is deploying assistance to Venezuela following deadly earthquakes within 30 seconds of each other. Speaking to reporters in Bahrain, Secretary of State Marco Rubio says American search and rescue teams are deployed to assist Venezuela.
14: We're already deploying search and rescue teams from Fairfax County, Virginia, and Los Angeles. There'll be some others we'll add. That's their most immediate need right now is search and rescue efforts. They have a bunch of collapsed buildings, and so they'll need a lot of help in terms of digging through that.
12: The president of Venezuela's National Assembly says the death toll from Thursday's back-to-back earthquakes have left at least 188 people dead. Rescuers are trying to free at least another 200 victims. Russia on the defense. Ukraine's President Volodymyr Zelensky says Russia is moving a significant part of its air defenses to protect a handful of prime targets. 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
15: Here's your LX 18 storm tracker forecast. For tonight, the clouds are increasing. Can't rule out a shower or thunderstorm passing by. Temperatures are going to be warm. We'll be right around 70. Humidity really begins to settle in tomorrow. It's a cloudy sky, rain and thunderstorms. Likely some of that rain could be locally heavy. High temperatures top out in the low 80s. Rain and thunderstorms likely on Saturday. Some of that rain could be heavy. High temperatures are going to be around 80. Sunday, here come the muggies. Partly sunny, scattered thunderstorms, hotter. We're into the upper 80s. I'm Chief Meteorologist Bill Meck on Lexington's news, traffic, and weather station. 97.3 FM WVLK.
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3: How did I lose weight? 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
0: He's here. He's here. Now, broadcasting from the underground command post, deep in the bowels of a hidden bunker, somewhere under the brick and steel of a nondescript building, we've once again made contact with our leader, Mark Levin.
2: Two straightforward immigration rulings that tell our country's current story. Let's dive in with a couple of straightforward immigration rulings that tell our country's story. Hey there, I am not the gray one, Brian Mudd with you. It is always an honor and a pleasure. 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And I always talk about there being two sides of stories, one side of facts. We are going to get right to those. But before we get to what happened with the Supreme Court decisions today, we're going to also dive in on some other things that I guarantee you have not heard. Analysis that you will not be getting anywhere else, unless it happens to be from me in the Brian Mudd Show. Because coming up, we're going to talk about how Democrats want maximum voter fraud. That probably doesn't come as a surprise, but something that I do think is going to be pretty eye-opening. Coming up in the second hour, we're going to talk about how great of a time we're living in historically and just how great the current leadership we have from the President of the United States happens to be. I'm going to put things together in a way that I guarantee you haven't come across anywhere else, and it will be eye-opening. We're also going to get into, in the third hour, economic, election integrity, and political realities. Got a lot in store, so lock and load. We'll get started here. Starting with what's straightforward. Starting with things that are straightforward. So you happen to have a House Appropriations Subcommittee today that hearing with Secretary Mark Wayne Mullen. He happened to have this to say about the Trump administration's immigration policies.
4: There's not one inch of Mexico's northern border that isn't covered by a plaza. Plaza is cartels, nine cartels that control it. And they have plaza centers, they call it plazas, that they have plaza bosses, and they're always looking for vulnerabilities to push human trafficking and drug trafficking across our border.
2: No, they just want to push warm and fluffy people that are just magic A-word asylum seekers. Now, people that just want to sidle up to a Border Patrol agent and go, essay, this where I say asylum. And then a border agent will look at them kind of in a confused way and go, hold on, are you sure that you're like Mexican? Because you sure seem like you might be from Asia, maybe India. And then they go, oh, I forgot the head garb. And, then under the Biden administration, they would get in and then get CDLs. And go out and get those California and Washington state CDLs without being able to read English or really drive and go kill people. You know, those types of magic A-word people. So anyway, some things are straightforward. You're probably not a legitimate asylum seeker crossing the Mexican border into the United States if you're from India. I'm not really sure what you would be fleeing from anyway. Maybe cow flatulence? A lot of cows in India, the cow flatulence became too much. Maybe that's it. So here's the deal. There are certain things that are knowns and things that are straightforward. Fire is hot. We can agree on this, right? Fire can burn you. Water, that'll quench thirst. Essential if you're going to survive. Food. Kind of the same thing. Got to have that to live. Sleep. I mean, some people get more of this than others, but hey, we all know that a little bit at least is required. far less with the president than just about any other human on the planet. The great one as well, but that's a whole different thing. Falling from high places is dangerous. These are all things that are straightforward. Sharp objects, they can hurt you. People age over time. Money is needed to pay for things. A dollar is worth more than a penny. There are rules and consequences for breaking rules. Now, I'm going to pause there. And with that last point in mind, you know, rules and consequences for breaking rules, we'll revisit that. But you're probably wondering why the heck I'm starting out by talking about what seemed like some pretty basic, obvious things that otherwise seemingly be kind of like stupid to discuss. Because what I wanted to share with you are examples of things that have been measured scientifically as being understood by at least 99% of adults. Okay? At least 99% of adults understand all of those things. You know, fire's hot, it can burn you. Water quenches thirst. It's survival, essential for survival. Food, too. Sleep, got to have some of that. Heights can be dangerous. Sharp objects, all these things. Over 99% of adults have been measured as knowing these things. And so what this means is that, for example, all but the most severely mentally impaired people readily understand all of those basic concepts. And yet there are three Supreme Court justices that obviously don't. Or there's something else going on. So today, you had multiple illegal immigration-related cases decided by the United States Supreme Court. Now, in the most significant of the cases, the Noem versus the Al Otro Lado case, this would be the one involving asylum seekers, the magic A-word people. Justice Alito, in the prevailing court opinion, authored by saying this, he said the decision is straightforward. The decision in this case is straightforward. Specifically, the case challenged whether those south of our border in Mexico who wanted to seek asylum could begin a legal process to attempt asylum, you know, without ever making it into this country. So federal asylum law reads like this, states that a non-citizen who is, quote, physically present in the United States or arrives in the United States may file an official claim that they're seeking asylum out of credible fear of political, racial, or religious persecution in their home country. Okay? Which, again, about how the folks from India going to the Mexican border coming across. But of course, as we know, over 97% of all asylum seekers crossing the southern border, by the time they actually get through the legal process, most of which never even show up to a first court appearance, over 97% are determined not to be legitimate. Just people scamming the system, like those from India. Because how could they be fleeing India across to Mexico to come up to our southern border out of political, racial, or religious persecution? So this has once again become a thing, of course, because President Trump has his highly effective Remain in Mexico policy. So let me ask you, if you're in Mexico, if you find yourself in Mexico, are you physically present in the United States? If you're in Mexico, have you arrived in the United States? Are you physically present or have you arrived in the United States if you are in Mexico? And these are not trick questions. I guess unless you are libtards on the United States Supreme Court. Okay, then how, if you are not in Mexico, how could you possibly have an asylum case given how basic and straightforward, as Alito said, this case, the law, happens to be? The most basic of concepts, understandable to greater than 99% of the population. But the things that seemingly just so hard to understand by Supreme Court Justice Ketanji Brown Jackson, who has been a legal professional for 30 years, or Elena Kagan, who's been a legal professional for 39 years, or even Sonia Sotomayor, who has been a legal professional for 42 years. Now, is it the case that they're really more dense than all but the most mentally impaired people in society? Or is something else going on? Something else happening here? Could it be that they're radicals attempting to abolish constitutional law and don't actually care about what's right or wrong? I mean, it's got to be something, right? Are they either more dim-witted than all but the absolute most mentally impaired people, and maybe them as well, or is it that they are radicals attempting to abolish constitutional law, do post-constitutional stuff, just do not care about right and wrong? On that note, and related to the matter of border policy, immigration policy, at the aforementioned House hearing today with Homeland Security Secretary Mark Wayne Mullen, you had Congressman Rutherford that ended up having this to say.
5: We wouldn't need the wall, like he said, if every administration would enforce the current law as it is, but they won't. And so we need this wall.
2: Yeah, basic concepts, right? John Rutherford making some sense there. If the prior administration had enforced the law, if future administrations we had confidence in would enforce the law, there are a lot of things that wouldn't be necessary that we need to do. But here we have people that are trying to say, when you're in Mexico, that apparently you are either physically present in the United States or you have arrived in the United States. So, given that these are radicals, these three justices attempting to abolish constitutional law that don't care about what's right or wrong, that was further illustrated with another 6-3 decision. This one also involving Mark Wayne Mullen. It was the Mullen Secretary Department of Homeland Security versus Doe temporary protected status case involving approximately 6,000 Syrians and 350,000 Haitians that had their temporary protected status removed by the Department of Homeland Security. This one, another real difficult, confusing situation. You know, the concept of temporary protected status. A TPS established under law, the Immigration Act of 1990. Naturally, because it's temporary, it should just be like in perpetuity extended anyway, right? I mean, these are all things we know. So under the law, it states that foreign nationals may be designated for TPS for one or more of these three reasons. One, an ongoing armed conflict, such as a civil war, that poses a serious threat to the personal safety of returning nationals. Two, an environmental disaster, such as an earthquake, hurricane, or epidemic that results in a substantial but temporary disruption of living conditions, and because of which the foreign state is temporarily unable to adequately handle the return of its nationals. Which, by the way, the horrible two earthquakes in Venezuela, death toll over 180 there. Not the folks we're talking about here, but pray for the folks in Venezuela. A lot of families here, especially where I am in South Florida as well. The third one, the third case for being able to have temporary protected status, extraordinary and temporary conditions, in the foreign state that prevents nationals from returning to the state in safety. Unless the U.S. government finds that permitting these nationals to remain temporarily in the United States is contrary to the U.S. interests. Okay, so that's the thing. Now, here's the definition of temporary. You know, for any Supreme Court justices who may not know, the definition of temporary is lasting for a limited time. You know, kind of like your latest value meal special at McDonald's. Ba-da-ba-ba-ba. Limited time. Lasting for a limited time. So on that note, do you know when it was that these Syrians were first granted temporary protected status and why? Do you know when it was and why the Haitians were granted TPS? We're going to pick up there next. I'm Brian Mudd, in for the great one.
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0: Talking about two straightforward immigration rulings that tell our country's current story. The Supreme Court, actually with three decisions that were telling, but two in particular on immigration. Yeah, the Hawaii decision, where Hawaii, their law overturned as they went post-constitutional pertaining to the Second Amendment. And just like the two immigration cases, 6-3 decisions. That one has a little bit more nuance, though, and more legal interpretation. Straightforward as well, but perhaps not as straightforward as the most basic of basic concepts that were in play with the immigration cases today. As Alito said in one of the rulings, this is simply straightforward. As I'm illustrating, it's as basic as it gets. And so we're talking about the temporary protected status case, the second of the two immigration-related rulings today. Now, before the break, I brought you the definition of temporary. Now, just in case you are as mentally impaired as three of the Supreme Court justices, and temporary means lasting for a limited time. And then I also asked if you have recollection of when it was that the Syrians ended up involved in getting TPS. If you knew when it was that the Haitians first received their status. And the answer happens to be, for the Syrians, 2012 or 14 years ago. In the case of the Haitians, it was 2010 or 16 years ago. What were the situations there? Break those down next. Brian Mudd, in for Mark Levin.
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2: Here's your LX18 Storm Tracker forecast. For tonight, the clouds are increasing. Can't rule out a shower or thunderstorm passing by. Temperatures are going to be warm. We'll be right around 70. Humidity really begins to settle in tomorrow. It's a cloudy sky, rain and thunderstorms. Likely some of that rain could be locally heavy. High temperatures top out in the low 80s. Rain and thunderstorms likely on Saturday. Some of that rain could be heavy. High temperatures are going to be around 80. Sunday, here come the muggies. Partly sunny, scattered thunderstorms, hotter. We're into the upper 80s. I'm Chief Meteorologist Bill Meck on Lexington's News Traffic and Weather Station. 97.3 FM WVLK.
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1: As we're taking a look at the straightforward immigration rulings from the United States Supreme Court today that really tell our country's current story, Brian Mudd here for Mark Levin. It's an honor and a pleasure being here with you as always. And the second of the two cases, immigration-related cases, happens to be TPS-related. You're down with TPS? So the temporary protected status cases. And with these two cases, there is a similar thing, the rulings that came down. They're straightforward, and the rulings were divided along perceived ideological lines. Now, with the TPS case, we have the Syrians and we have the Haitians. And I mentioned that when the Syrian contingent first received their designation, their temporary protected status, it was in 2012. It's been 14 years. Why were they granted the reprieve, the temporary protected status in this country? Why did they not need to go back to their native land, Syria? Well, because of persecution of protesters by the Assad regime. Okay? The Assad regime. Now, the Haitians. Why did the Haitians receive temporary protected status over 16 years ago? Well, the answer there, that happened to be due to the 2010 earthquake on the island. So, just a couple follow-up questions here. Do you think that the Assad regime, that has long been removed from power, think they're still cracking down on the protesters? Do you think that the worst from that 2010 earthquake in Haiti is over? Yeah, these are tough questions to answer. Is the Assad regime, that has not been in power for a long time, are they still a threat in cracking down on the protesters?

0: What the heck is the question here? How is there any room for interpretation here? Just as was the situation in the asylum case, where you literally have people in Mexico, and the law literally states that you must be in the United States to request asylum. Where is there any room for interpretation? Where is there anything that over 99% of the adult population, including almost everybody who is mentally impaired, things they understand, how is it that the Supreme Court justices don't? Now, it is clear with the leftist minority on the court that the rule of law just simply has no bearing in their decisions. Just absolutely none. Don't care at all. And this becomes that much more important as we're talking about the rule of law, as we're talking about what's at stake, and for that matter, how these Supreme Court justices got there in the first place. The integrity of the electoral process in this country. And House Speaker Mike Johnson, once again, talking about the president's frustrations around the SAVE Act and ultimately what the House intends to do.
1: There is a frustration the president has expressed about the unwillingness of Senate Democrats to do anything that follows common sense and follows public opinion. This is a 90-10 issue that you should have to have photo ID and be a citizen to vote in American elections.
0: Yeah, that's right. The SAVE Act is a 90-10 issue. The understanding, the level of understanding that is required for these Supreme Court decisions today, that 99-point-something to sub 1% type of issue by way of understanding. And yet, the SAVE Act is going nowhere as Democrats have filibustered in the Senate and now are on a 2-week recess. And you have three Supreme Court justices that are like, we don't need no stinking constitution. We don't need no stinking rule of law. So it is clear that the Constitution and the sworn oath to uphold that Constitution, no bearing in the decisions of these three Supreme Court justices today. And it's also clear that they are fully intent on ruling with what really amounts to impeachable offenses. If you're not upholding the Constitution that you're sworn to uphold, as any kind of a public official that swears to that, that would be impeachable. But when you are a Supreme Court justice, boy, that's an especially high bar and important occasion. It's also crystal clear that if the current leftists on the court had the majority, what would it mean? If we have two of the most straightforward cases you could possibly imagine, and out of sheer political desire, you have these justices that go post-constitutional, what does it mean if the current leftists on the court had a majority? It is clear that it would be the end of the Constitution in this country. Now, as we're only a week away from our country's 250th birthday, today's rulings are the latest reminders that the battle for the founding principles that led to our country going from a ragtag group of 13 colonies to the world's leading superpower as the United States, all in about 150 years. That's not being fought on the battlefield, but it's being fought in the voting booth, being fought in the courtroom. Voting booth leads to the people that put people in the courts. You know, history shows that every world superpower eventually falls. I was doing a little research on this today. I was thinking about all this in context because, you know, for the most part, it's not going to gain the level of attention these decisions, the very base kind of level analysis that I've given you here on it, just pointing out the obvious and the absurdity of it, the extent to which these three leftist justices are willing to say screw you to the Constitution.

0: I was doing some research on the average length of a superpower, as you know, we're known these days, or a dynasty. You know, whatever the world's leading force happened to be throughout the course of history. You know how long the average one lasts? The average length of a dynasty or a superpower, world history, has been about 200 years, right about 200 years. And so if you take a look at where we are, history pretty much says, you know what? We're not even going to make it another 100 years, let alone another 250 years. You know, people always take this stuff for granted. You take a look at all of the great superpowers, all the great dynasties of history, and at their peak, there are always times when people are like, well, how the heck, you know, could anything happen here? And I think, you know, this audience in particular, you're aware of the dangers, the threats that are out there. But I don't think most people realize how quickly it can come and go. 200 years is the average. We haven't been the world's leading superpower for 200 years, but we are closing in our 250th birthday. We have been the world's superpower for in the neighborhood of going on 150 years now, or 100 years, I should say. And so history says we're not going to make it more than another 100 years. And if we don't, this deviation from our founding principle is going to be the reason why. You know, today, three Supreme Court justices made rulings that over 99% of the population, without political considerations, would understand to be wrong. Just the basic stuff. Fire is hot. It will burn you. We need water. These kinds of things. That basic. That straightforward. These are rulings that are obviously post-constitutional, thus are impeachable. But will there be any consequences for him? You know, where I, in the open, kind of paused on the obvious takes, the things that are understood by over 99% of people, was that even the most mentally impaired people out there understand that there are rules and there can be consequences for breaking them. But not if you're a Supreme Court justice. They obviously could not care less. And so that's also part of the constitutional rot that is eventually going to lead to our country's fall if we don't course correct. You know, somewhere along the way, there was a time where you at least had some people on the left who were like, you know what, we should be honest. We should adhere to the Constitution. I might not like this from a point of politics, but it's the right thing to do because that's the law and there's a right and a wrong way to go about this. Like, if you don't like the Constitution, you can move forward to try to amend it. But no, we're just going to pretend it doesn't exist. We are the left-wing bloc of the United States Supreme Court. So thankfully, a two-thirds majority made the proper ruling and rulings, protected our Constitution, upheld the rule of law. However, a third of the court is endemic of the mindset that probably about a third of the country is actively seeking, and that is to undermine it. And so this is the battle for freedom of our time. This is the battle that ultimately must be won. And one of the complicating factors here, as we talk about elections, the frustration of President Trump, is that you also have Democrats who want maximum voter fraud. I played a clip from House Speaker Mike Johnson. Here's another one. So he's talking about what the House is going to do on the SAVE Act.
1: So we passed the SAVE Act three times in the House. We'll do it again. We're working on that, and I'm going to talk with the president about these issues and how to get the agenda moving again, and it's going to be very productive.
0: Right. So the SAVE Act in this Congress passed early last spring. That was the first time. It's passed multiple other times. Speaker Johnson's coming back and saying, and we'll go ahead and pass it out of the House again. And here you have the United States Senate on a 90-10 issue, voter ID. Can we simply have people that have proof of citizenship and voter ID? No, we can't have that. Well, what does that mean? Well, it means that Democrats want maximum voter fraud. So in all of these votes, there have been times in these votes that we have not had any Democrats that have wanted to go along with the SAVE Act. But through the four different versions now of the SAVE Act, going back to the first one that passed last year, you know how many Democrats in Congress, both chambers, have voted at any point? At any point for a 90-10 issue. For citizenship proof and for voter ID. Four. Only four total at any point in any of these votes have been willing to vote to say, you know what? Yeah, I should be a citizen. Shouldn't be that magic A-word person who crossed the southern border voting. Only four people think that, well, we should have voter ID. That are Democrats in the Senate or the House. So yeah, Democrats, they want maximum voter fraud. And it's Jim Crow 2.0, don't you know? I mean, that's what Chuck U. Schumer will end up telling you, of course. I'm Brian Mudd, in for the great one.
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0: Yeah, so before the break, tying up the Supreme Court decisions today, if you're just joining us, you ended up having three that went the way of the rule of law, the Constitution, and common sense. One that happened to be an overturning of Hawaii's unconstitutional infringement on the Second Amendment, and then two immigration-related cases. As straightforward as the cases possibly could have been, a case where you had asylum that was to be decided. That it never got to the United States Supreme Court is absurd on its face. But a case that literally has asylum law as one needing to be inside of the United States to declare asylum, and the argument that because of Trump's Remain in Mexico policy, well, we can't get into the United States. We're in Mexico. I mean, maybe we could see the United States border. So we say asylum. And so our law says you have to be in the United States. And then you have people in Mexico saying, we want to say asylum. And you had a 6-3 decision on that. We had a case on temporary protected status. Syrians and Haitians that were granted the temporary, by definition, status. Back in 2010, one due to an earthquake, the Haitians, and the Syrians because of the Assad regime that hasn't been around in a while. And that was also a 6-3 decision. And we talk about the SAVE Act and how that's a 90-10 issue. And how at all machinations, now, four different incarnations of the SAVE Act later, as House Speaker Mike Johnson has said, they're going to go ahead and tee it up and vote it through the House again. We've only been able to get four Democrats in Congress that have been willing to vote in favor of proof of citizenship and voter ID. And, of course, you have Senate Minority Leader Chuck Schumer, who says things like, oh, it's Jim Crow 2.0, except that, of course, 80%, according to a Gallup and Pew Research, 80% of black voters say they want mandatory voter ID. So I guess you need to tell the folks who happen to be black that you're referring to as being discriminated against. You need to inform them that it is racist of them, too. 80% of black people are racist against black people by Chuck Schumer's logic. The absurdity is obvious here. And it's crystal clear what's being attempted by the left. And it's incumbent upon us to hold the line. Now, the good news is the Supreme Court made the right calls today, even if they were split decisions. Something else that's nice, you're living in a historically great time with great leadership. I'm going to bring you stuff that's probably going to blow your mind. Not kidding. Well, hey, coming up next.
1: How did I lose weight? And I did lean right here. I did. I love this stuff. Listen, Brickhouse Nutrition been with me for a long time. So chatting with Miles, I'm up at like 235. True story. I never minded being 235, but you know what minded? 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
3: Perilous passage through the Strait of Hormuz. I'm Kathleen Maloney, Fox News. Iran's Revolutionary Guard Corps attacked a cargo ship in the strait today.
4: A U.S. official is confirming that an Iranian drone hit that cargo vessel called the Ever Lovely as it was exiting the Strait of Hormuz off the Omani coast. The ship is Singapore flagged. UK authorities say there was damage to the ship's bridge, but no casualties. The attack violates the Memorandum of Understanding signed between the U.S. and Iran just 8 days ago. That deal had helped sharply increase the amount of oil flowing through the strait. CENTCOM says more than 500 ships and 250 million barrels of crude have flowed through the strait since early May through the U.S. military's help with both mine clearance and transit coordination.
3: Fox's Lauren Simonetti. The U.S. is pledging to provide assistance to Venezuela after two devastating earthquakes. Secretary of State Marco Rubio details the Pentagon's part.
5: The Department of War is going to have to play a logistical, big logistical role here because they have the ability to land in challenging places. Right now, the airport in Caracas is damaged. One of the runways is cracked.
3: Meanwhile, the number of dead is increasing.
6: The president of the Venezuelan National Assembly, Jorge Rodriguez, is confirming that the death toll has tragically risen to 188 people, and they believe roughly around 200 people are still trapped underneath rubble. They're working hard to continue to search for survivors. We know more than 1,500 people have been hurt in some way from this. The main airport in the country that's been severely damaged and is shut down right now because of the impacts that it sustained.
3: Fox Weather's Katie Byrne. Venezuela's acting president has declared a state of emergency and warns the number of dead could climb. Two earthquakes struck in northern regions of the country. 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
7: Here's your LA's 18 storm tracker forecast. For tonight, the clouds are increasing. Can't rule out a shower or thunderstorm passing by. Temperatures are going to be warm. We'll be right around 70. Humidity really begins to settle in tomorrow. It's a cloudy sky, rain and thunderstorms. Likely some of that rain could be locally heavy. High temperatures top out in the low 80s. Rain and thunderstorms likely on Saturday. Some of that rain could be heavy. High temperatures are going to be around 80. Sunday, here come the muggies. Partly sunny, scattered thunderstorms, hotter. We're into the upper 80s. I'm Chief Meteorologist Bill Meck on Lexington's news, traffic, and weather station. 97.3 FM WVLK.
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3: How did I lose weight? 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I did. 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Listen, Brickhouse Nutrition been with me for a long time. 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
4: 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He's here. Now, broadcasting from the underground command post, deep in the bowels of a hidden bunker, somewhere under the brick and steel of a nondescript building, we've once again made contact with our leader, Mark Levin.
2: Yeah, so you are living in a historically great time with great leadership. No kidding. Historically great time with great leadership. I'm going to put everything in perspective and probably some pretty eye-opening stuff for you. I guarantee you some things you've never thought about, some other stuff you've never heard, and I bet you'll be surprised between now and the third hour and what I'll bring you there as well. First, President Trump kicking off the Freedom 250 Great American State Fair last night.
5: We have reclaimed our sovereignty, regained our liberty, restored our prosperity, and we have saved our country. In all things, we're once again putting a thing called America first.
2: What do you mean, America first? I mean, Ron Warren in Israel and Venezuela. This isn't America first policy. You know, for the anti-Semitic sellouts like Tucker Carlson and his crew, that's what they peddle these days, isn't it? Is that America first? One of the things that's so remarkable, by the way, this is Brian Mudd in for the great one, Mark Levin. Always an honor and a pleasure to be here with you. Catch me at Brian Mudd Radio. Check out the Brian Mudd Show podcast. One of the things that is so remarkable is when you take a look at how much is being accomplished in such an incredibly short period of time. So for the people who take a look at what's going on around the world and go, well, that's not America first. Let me ask you, is taking 2% of China's oil supply offline and bringing that to the United States instead America first policy? Is bringing an extra 1.5 million barrels of oil per day into the United States America First policy. See, with Venezuela, when Maduro went missing and that whole thing happened, production was about half of what it is right now. And the oil that was being produced, almost all of it was going to China, our biggest adversary. So we've already, with the help of Chevron that had been the operator there, have doubled production from where it was back in January. And that oil now comes to the United States and not China. I would say that's foreign policy. That's America First policy. When it comes to Iran, let me ask you, would it be America First policy if we waited until people that believe that they need to wash the world in blood? Remember, these aren't just Islamic terrorists and the Iranian regime. These are people that are so cuckoo for Cocoa Puffs that they believe that you have to wash the world in blood sufficiently so that you can get this imam out of a well, the 12th imam. Been hanging out in that well for an awful long time, and if we just wash the world in blood sufficiently, man, that imam's going to get really happy and come out of that well. We're dealing with that kind of crazy, that kind of evil. So is the time to engage in the America First policy at the point where we've been nuked? Or would it be better to prevent a nuclear World War III while also kneecapping our biggest adversary? Because, again, China, which is what most of this ends up being about, ultimately. 47% of their oil supply have been taken offline with our closing of the Strait of Hormuz, the Iranian ports, because almost all of the Iranian oil, when it goes out, goes to China. That, by the way, is how we were able to prevent China from provocating while we were militarily engaged in Iran when the conflict was at its peak. China literally didn't have enough energy to be able to run its country and to move forward with a war if they wanted to be opportunist. Point is, everything here has been a stroke of genius, but there's even more America First policy to it than you realize. So let me walk you through this being a historically great time. Maybe when you woke up today, especially if you listen to the news, I mean, if you check out anything in GSS news, but even other sources that you might trust, all negative. You know, especially coming out of yesterday. I mean, what was the yesterday? Like, who gives a rat's rear end if there was a dust up in the Senate yesterday with Trump and a couple rhinos that he ended up successfully primarying? Who gives a rip? And in the end, he ended up getting what he wanted anyway with Iran, because he pointed out what idiots they actually are while we're openly in negotiations with Iran for our Senate to be saying, yeah, we agree with Iran, not Trump. So in the end, the Senate ended up breaking with Trump, so it was effective. But who gives a rat's rear end about that? That was one of the big stories yesterday, of course. It's just negativity all the time. But there's so much more that's going on that's really positive. You know, when you talk about affordability, maybe when you went to pay the bills most recently, you were longing for times when there was better affordability. But there are a few generic truisms. And the first is that the average quality of life has never been better in human history. Here's some things that I think will be eye-openers. Consider this. 100 years ago, 100 years ago today, that was the Roaring Twenties. We're right in the epicenter of the Roaring Twenties, when people just generally thought things were great and that things were just continuing to get better, which they were for at least another few years anyway. The Roaring Twenties. You know what the average life expectancy was 100 years ago? It was 58 years. Average life expectancy was 58 years. It's 80 today. You know what the infant mortality rate was 100 years ago? 6.5%. Today, it's 0.5%. Now, here's one that I really think will get you. Fully adjusted for inflation. Do you know what the median inflation-adjusted household income in the United States happened to be? Give me a guess. Apples to apples in today's dollars, not individual income. The median household income in the United States. What do you think people are doing? In today's dollars, $17,500. Not kidding. That was the median inflation-adjusted household income 100 years ago today. $17,500. By the way, it's $80,000 today. $80,000 today. In fact, on that note, I'm going to point out that the federal poverty level this year is $21,640 per household. Or in other words, the federal poverty level is $4,000 better than the average household's relative standard of living back then. The average hours worked. How many hours were worked to get to that 17.5? The average person working went to work for 55 hours. You know what the average hours worked per person to get to the 80,000 per household happens to be today? 34. Okay? Or 55 hours a week to get to 17,500, or 34 hours to get to 80,000. Life expectancy 58, it's 80. Now, just for some of the other comparables, things that existed then. Most people did not yet have indoor plumbing. Air conditioning, nearly non-existent. For that matter, electricity 100 years ago, still not universal. Refrigeration was rare. Most households did not own a car. Typical household owns two now. Antibiotics were not readily available. And that's just comparing the things that existed back then to the things that still do today. Now, if we put things in perspective of today, multiple generations don't even know what life was like without the conveniences of the internet, computers, mobile phones, all that stuff. But our society at large thought we were living large back then. It was the roaring 20s. So take a look at what most people have to say about day-to-day quality of life today. And the point is, it is so easy to take for granted what we have in this country. It is so easy to underappreciate the phenomenal quality of life that we have today. But it's also just as easy to underappreciate the historically great leadership we have today.
6: Iran is being very nice. They're agreeing to everything that I want, and they have to. Otherwise, we just go back and do what we have to do.
2: And you know what that means. It means bombs. We'll go back to bomb, bomb, bomb, bomb, bomb, Iran, that kind of thing. Now, we did have a dust up today where there's a dispute about the proper channels for ships to be traveling through the Strait of Hormuz. One of the things about the Strait is, as of last weekend, there were still an estimated 80 deep water mines, a lot of them right in the central part of the strait. And so we have been creating other shipping lanes. Did have confirmation earlier this afternoon that you had an Iranian drone that ended up striking a ship that was in a U.S.-approved line of shipping that Iran had not agreed to, evidently, or at least they think. So it was one and done. Otherwise, we've continued to see the oil moving. But let's talk about this for a moment. So here's the next thing. As it's easy to underappreciate the historically great leadership we have today and where we are today for everything that's happened and everything that is still going on in the Middle East. In inflation-adjusted dollars, you know what the average price for WTI crude on this date over the past 15 years has been? Any idea? Inflation-adjusted dollars, average price or Texas crude, Beverly Hillbillies kind of style, the stuff that you and I use in this country. $90 a barrel. At one point today, we were touching $69 a barrel. Most recently, we're at $71. So during the course of today, somewhere between $19 to $21 more has been the average price for a barrel of oil on this date. Just normally, that is the normal price for oil on this date. That is how much we're saving. Over the past 15 years, Iran had become the world's largest state sponsor of terror. They'd established a nuclear program with enriched uranium that was on the verge of establishing nukes. They became the supplier for 47% of China's oil. As China established a new Axis power network that included Russia, Iran, North Korea, with a little rocket man, Venezuela, which I mentioned, China derived 2% of their energy from Venezuela, Cuba, with its strategic proximity to the U.S., and Nicaragua, that has a bunch of rare earth minerals. And so last year, President Trump delivered his domestic policy agenda, which included making his existing tax cuts permanent, expanding the policy to include no tax on tips, no tax on overtime, no tax on Social Security. His focus on ending the border crisis, that was an immediate success. ICE's work to detain and deport criminal illegal immigrants led to the largest one-year decline in crime in American history. Last summer, President Trump dropped the MOPs on Iran's nuclear facilities. And with the recent war, has crippled them and Iran's military far more. Set them back decades. So Trump has been successful at the same time in gaining the support of every Middle Eastern nation in opposition to Iran, all while weaning them off of what had been a growing alliance with China. So in other words, since January, President Trump has flipped Venezuela from a key China ally to part of the daily U.S. energy supply, America first, doubling the oil production at the same time in Venezuela, decimated the terroristic well-imamming Iranian regime, while also preventing a nuclear World War III. Be right back. Brian Mudd in for the great one.
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0: Yeah, Brian Mund for Mark Levin as we're talking about how great we actually have it historically, but also how fortunate we are in the middle of everything that President Trump is solving. Historically great leadership that's underappreciated even by the president's supporters. One of the things I consistently come across, people that are frustrated, and where's the American First policy and everything else? It's right in front of your face. You just are not being informed in your GSS news, your godless, soulless, slanderous news about what's real. And also, perspective is key. Did you know that the average inflation-adjusted price for a barrel of oil on this date is somewhere between $19 to $21 freaking dollars more than where it is today? For everything that's happened and everything that's going on over there, people have no perspective. Kneecapping the Chinese Axis powers, setting Iran back decades, preventing a nuclear World War III, gaining access to Venezuela's oil, doubling the production, Venezuela, the world's largest oil reserves, no longer going to China, coming our way. And soon we're going to liberate Cuba too. And what did it require from us to be able to do? So yeah, we got another inflation report today. It's not good, but we knew that. May was the peak of inflation. The average price for a barrel of oil in May was $102.40. Where are we right now? Like I mentioned, today, $69 to $71 a barrel. Inflation's way lower. You already see it when you go to the pump. But what did it actually cost us? Not what the greatest generation had to give up in fighting World War II. Now I'm going to break down what it actually has cost us and what babies, even most Trump supporters, have been about this. Hopefully not you, but maybe you. What's next? Brian Mund in for Mark Levin.
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3: Here's your LX18 store. Storm tracker forecast. For tonight, the clouds are increasing. Can't rule out a shower or thunderstorm passing by. Temperatures are going to be warm. We'll be right around 70. Humidity really begins to settle in tomorrow. It's a cloudy sky, rain and thunderstorms. Likely some of that rain could be locally heavy. High temperatures top out in the low 80s. Rain and thunderstorms likely on Saturday. Some of that rain could be heavy. High temperatures are going to be around 80. Sunday, here come the muggies. Partly sunny, scattered thunderstorms, hotter. We're into the upper 80s. I'm Chief Meteorologist Bill Meck on Lexington's News Traffic and Weather Station. 97.3 FM WVLK.
4: How did I lose weight? 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
2: And since we're taking a look at how great we have things historically and how underappreciated the historically great leadership we have with President Trump, how it is, how it's going, where we stand, what's playing out that is changing the course of modern history that most people, even supporters of the president, seemingly don't get. Now, think back to what the greatest generation had to give up in fighting World War II. President Trump is almost single-handedly, he's got a great team around him, phenomenal Secretary of State, great negotiators, strong cabinet generally. And by the way, Hegseth, remember all the crap that he got up front? How amazing has he been as Defense Secretary? Holy cow. But you take a look at what we have been able to accomplish in President Trump's America First foreign policy, kneecapping China's growing Axis-powered network, removing energy that had been going to them and is now coming to us, increasing Venezuela's oil supply that is also going to us. You take a look at oil prices that right now in the middle of these Iranian negotiations are $19 a barrel real time, less than just the normal June 24th, insert year here. So, you know what it ended up costing us to get here? Everything that has been accomplished, Venezuela, Iran, getting all those Middle Eastern countries that had been aligned with China over our way, it has cost us 1.2% more to buy stuff for three freaking months. That is the added cost of inflation related to the higher cost of energy. If you take a look at, like, all in, how much

0: Or you had to pay 1.2 freaking percent more for 3 months. You couldn't handle it. Couldn't handle it. Oh, my. And it's not to say that affordability challenges aren't real. I get it. But you know what? There are always affordability challenges. There always are. Yeah, the best economy in the world, and you got people that are struggling. There are a lot of challenges during World War II, but preventing a nuclear World War III led by Iran and backed by China? 1.2% more for stuff for 3 months? Not bad. Not bad. So I take a look at this, and I'm like, people have no freaking perspective. Even most Trump supporters, because I get notes daily from listeners, not supporting what he's been doing with Iran, not comfortable, and all the midterms grumble, grumble, grumble. Now, look, we are negotiating with terrorists. Is that ideal? No, it's not. But then again, a nuclear, well-arming terrorist regime wasn't exactly either. Shouldn't have gotten that far, but it did. And is life perfect? No, far from it. But is there a quality of life great? Oh, heck yeah, it is. Heck yeah, it is. So they started this hour. It is just so much better than it has ever been. Highlighted by the fact that those who live in poverty today have a far better quality of life than those who lived a normal life 100 years ago, when most people thought that the economy was great and life was just continuing to get better. Bottom line is, you know, you talk about fat, happy, dumb, that kind of thing. Most Americans are just that way. Taken for granted how fortunate we happen to be. And while Trump is doing his part in all of these ways, we are continuing to throw roadblocks up in our way. We're continuing stateside to do the things that China wants us to do. You know, the last time I was guest hosting for Mark, I remember came up with a caller, AI data centers. And I briefly touched on how critically important this is. And it's becoming even more important for something that happened on Tuesday that you may not have even heard about. Didn't make much in the way of news, as most important things do often just kind of go by the wayside. If China outcomputes us, China defeats us. First, a word from President Trump. On Democrats.
1: They want a lot of communists to come in. I'm saying it a little bit differently, but the people that they're pushing are communists, and this country is not going to have communists.
0: Yeah, the president's response after Tuesday's primaries, Mamdani going 3 for 3 in his endorsements, taking out 2 Democrat establishment candidates and then a third open seat against the establishment. And remember, the Democrat establishment these days are people that are back crap crazy insane to begin with, but then replacing them with outright socialist communists. And when I think of communists, I think of China, because the world's largest exporter of communism is, of course, China. And so if China outcomputes us, China defeats us. Yeah, you know, we in the first hour talked about the SAVE Act a bit. The only issue that I've seen polling on this year that Americans are more aligned with each other on, regardless of partisan politics. The only thing that we're more aligned with than hating AI data centers is voter ID. You know, the 80-20 or the 90-10 issue based upon your poll of choice there. But man, regardless of partisan politics, people have learned to love to hate the AI data center, which only speaks to the ridiculousness of a couple of different things. First, the ridiculousness on an 80-20 or 90-10 issue of the Senate not being able to pass the SAVE Act. But then also, recent Gallup polling showing that 71% of Americans oppose building AI data centers,

0: their communities. Why? Well, because of power and because of water. Okay. Do you actually know the reality on the ground in so many of these situations? You know, this is certainly something that is strongly approved of by the Chinese. The 71% of Americans oppose AI data centers. You know, China, specifically Xi Jinping, tends to be up to a lot of concerning things. But the one thing that's been rather clear is that their preferred way to win the next war, not by attempting to more effectively dodge nukes. I mean, the one thing that China is seemingly aligned on us with, even as it pertains to their Axis power network of Russia and Iran, and for that matter, North Korea and their little rocket man, China doesn't really seem like they want nuclear war. Xi Jinping at least seems to be smart enough that way. But so Xi Jinping, China, they don't really want to win the next war by having to try to dodge nukes, but rather by winning the technological war. So in the 1960s, during the Cold War, we had the space race. And these days, what's setting up to be another Cold War of sorts, we have the AI race. And it's very simple. It's very simple. Whichever country wins the AI race is going to be the world's leading superpower going forward. It's as simple as that. Whoever has the upper hand in the AI race will be the world's leading superpower. And guess what? We're losing. We are losing. In a story that you probably did not come across, did not hear. Kudos to you if you did. On Tuesday, we learned that China's Lianxin machine became the world's leading supercomputer. Yes, the Lianxin machine, leading supercomputer, surpassing U.S. supercomputing capabilities. Now, China, well, they have been maxing out data center builds for AI and supercomputer development for years. No obstacles in their way, because if Xi Jinping wants to build a data center somewhere to provide AI and supercomputing power, he builds a data center everywhere he wants them. And if you happen to be opposed to a data center, you tend to go away permanently. I don't know if it's like Squid Game style, but it's along those lines. And so China builds data centers uninhibited. In fact, China currently has an excess supply of data center capabilities. They built so much. They've built proactively so that they can scale as fast as technology allows. So in other words, they are ready to ramp up at a moment's notice. Scale as fast as the technology will allow. Excess capacity, just ready to sit back and kick our ass. And what are we doing in this country? We sit here with a bunch of local governments. Well, we're going to ban AI data centers. And people that will protest. We don't want AI data centers. Okay. What does that mean? Meanwhile, did you know that OpenAI, parent of ChatGPT, did you know that they have already had a curb products that were in development because of limitations with their capacity to compute? Did you know that? They started curbing product lines a couple months ago because they had to prioritize given their limited capacity to be able to compute. That's where we are in this country. China, max out. This country,
1: I don't want it near me.
0: NIMBY, if you have used Grok recently, you probably have seen that they're suffering from a high demand. Creates an inability for a lot of things to be able to be done. In this country, you know, and I see it even in my state, red states like Florida, become a popular position to oppose those AI data centers, right? Even though in a state like mine, and Florida's not alone, there are a few others, state law in place banning any consumer costs for electricity or water related to a data center. So it's no different. Even in states like mine, where literally there can be not a red cent that is passed along.

0: Just rhetoric. They're going to have people going on their TV, on their official media, and making all kinds of pronouncements. But what we're interested in is not their press conferences. What we're interested in is whether or not ships are moving. If ships are moving as they should be moving, then that's what we're going to judge and that's what we're going to react to.
1: Yeah, and so it's pretty much the case. If you really want to cut through the BS and know how things are going with Iran day to day, take a look at the price of oil. Oil, low today, 69 range. Right now, 71. Average price in this state, 90. I think it's going pretty well. The rest of it tends to be a bunch of noise. So talking about AI data centers, this all interconnected because we're fighting this war. We're negotiating peace, trying to get to the end of what would otherwise be a nuclear World War III. But China still remains a threat out there. And China wants to win this thing technologically. And how are they looking to do this? AI, of course. Starting Tuesday, they proved they can outcompute us. So China is now number one in computing. They have all the capacity they need with AI data centers. What do we do here? We hate them. 71% of Americans opposed to them. We give you an idea of what the average data center in a given community in the U.S. has led to. Did you know the average data center in the community has led to 3.5% more jobs, an increase in total wages of 5%, an increase in new businesses of 4.7%. Makes sense that if you have 3.5% more jobs, 5% more money being earned in that community, they're going to need more businesses that will support it. So yeah, nearly 5% more businesses. Tend not to hear those things, right? Right now, U.S. data centers that are online, responsible for the creation of 5.5 million jobs. You might have noticed the jobs number has been super strong, a lot stronger than people thought they would be over the past few months. Over the past year, contributed $927 billion in GDP. But we're supposed to hate these things. And China continues to help fuel that opinion. Now, OpenAI recently proved that numerous campaigns and even funding for a lot of these local groups that get out there and oppose, they align with right-leaning organizations and they oppose AI data centers. China's paying for this stuff. Chinese propaganda. And Americans just playing right into their hand. So it's as simple as this. If China outcomputes us, China can defeat us. And this just in, they started outcomputing us. They have excess supply right now because they've been proactive in their build out. Meanwhile, we, day in and day out across the country, are having more and more communities that are banning these things, that are banning the capacity that's needed. We already have our leading AI companies that are saying, hey, we've got to make compromised decisions on our product rollout because we don't have enough compute. It is just remarkable. I don't know why we'd oppose the jobs, the money, the extra economic opportunities, but most of all, I don't know why we would want China to be able to defeat us in technology. And that's the biggest thing of all. All right, coming up, going to tie it all together. Brian Mudd in for Mark Levin.
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4: The straits closed. I'm Deborah Valentine, Fox News. A UN agency halting the evacuation of ships from the Strait of Hormuz after a Singapore flagship was struck by a projectile near Oman. The U.S. has confirmed the IRGC launched the attack drone. Iranian leaders also denying claims about restrictions on spending their unfrozen assets under the Memorandum of Agreement with the U.S. Fox's Aisha Hazmi has more from the White House.
5: Iran's parliament speaker scoffing at President Trump's claim that Iran will buy produce from American farmers. Posting on X, the only crop we're harvesting is what you planted. Decades of mistrust. It comes as U.S. officials confirm the IRGC attacked a Singapore-flagged cargo ship with a drone as it tried to cross the Strait of Hormuz today, testing peace talks. And now the Wall Street Journal reports the regime hopes to make $40 billion a year by charging for security, safety, and environmental services in the strait.
4: The head of the International Maritime Organization says the movement of ships out of the Persian Gulf will not resume until the agency can confirm safety guarantees for ships. President Trump is urging a group of House Republicans to end a protest preventing legislation from moving forward.
6: Following an Oval Office meeting with House Speaker Mike Johnson, President Trump put out a message on social media telling Republicans to unify and stop voting down procedural motions. Several House conservatives are threatening to block any action in the House until the Republican-led Senate passes the Save America Act, the voter ID law. President Trump this week refused to sign a bipartisan housing affordability bill, saying he wanted the Save America Act done first. But the speaker says that housing measure will now be transmitted to the White House. If the president takes no action in 10 days, it will automatically become law.
4: America's listening to Fox News.
7: Here's your LA's 18 storm tracker forecast. For tonight, the clouds are increasing. Can't rule out a shower or thunderstorm passing by. Temperatures are going to be warm. We'll be right around 70. Humidity really begins to settle in tomorrow. It's a cloudy sky, rain and thunderstorms. Likely some of that rain could be locally heavy. High temperatures top out in the low 80s. Rain and thunderstorms likely on Saturday. Some of that rain could be heavy. High temperatures are going to be around 80. Sunday, here come the muggies. Partly sunny, scattered thunderstorms, hotter. We're into the upper 80s. I'm Chief Meteorologist Bill Meck on Lexington's News Traffic and Weather Station. 97.3 FM WVLK.
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